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6: There's nearly 678,290,000 kids under five around the world. But what's so important about being five? A lot, it turns out. Children who live to age five are twice as likely to reach adulthood. That's why vaccines matter so much. For 40 years, Rotary and partners have delivered vaccines globally. Like here, and even here. Impressive, right? But 12.5 million children are still totally unvaccinated. Rotary knows we can find them. Because when Rotary and Indian vaccinators looked for families at bus and train stations, used motorbikes, and trekked house to house, they lowered polio cases by 94%. See? It can be done. And the results are worth it. Let's ensure that all children grow up safe from preventable diseases.
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8: It's an 8 on the WOKV weather meter on this Sunday. Another mostly sunny and very warm day. We had some spots of rain around the Jacksonville metro, but most spots have not seen and will not see rain. Tonight, it'll be partly cloudy with lows in the mid to upper 60s. And then Monday's partly to mostly sunny. And it's still going to be a bit hot and humid. Our forecast is 88 for Jacksonville. Then we'll be back up near 90 on Tuesday. There may be an isolated shower Tuesday afternoon that'll primarily be inland. From the Action News Jax First Alert Weather Center, I'm meteorologist Corey Sima for 104.5 WOKV.
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11: Welcome back to the National Defense. It's Randy Miller. And Elaine Culotti is with us. You may know her, of course, from the Discovery Plus Undercover Billionaire show. She spent decades navigating terrain that most officials have never set foot on. She's a builder, interior designer, and the visionary behind standout projects like her home Santa Monica iconic House of Rock. And her, I just looked this up online, 40-acre Big Z Ranch is a model of a regenerative farming. And Elaine joins us here on the National Defense. Elaine, how are you?
12: I'm good. Good morning.
11: Good morning. I got to tell you, you know, this regenerative farming, this is something that really catches my attention because our daughter is she's going to school for, I mean, she's really into this back to the earth regenerative farming, and says that's the way that everybody needs to do. How did you get into that?
12: I fell into it. I really did. I fell into it. When I did Undercover Billionaire, I was in Fresno, and I was in what we call America's Food Basket, because we, of course, grow about 80% of the produce, fruit, nuts. Yeah. So I was there, and I was like, well, most people don't even know where Fresno is. And farming is the only thing that has really, like, totally ripped my heart from my chest. It's such hard work, and it's such an incredible reward. It's almost like birthing a child. I think it's amazing. And you would be happy to know I back right up to Camp Pendleton. I'm up against Ammunition Base.
11: Oh, is that right?
12: I hear the sound of freedom every morning. Yes,
11: oh, man,
12: I do.
11: Great. That's great.
12: That's right. We do CSA from our farm, which is community supported agriculture, for those who don't know. And we basically spend most of our time trying to grow food and giving it away. Hard to sell food in California if you're a small farmer.
11: Yeah, you know, it's so important, though. I mean, and I've talked to a couple of different agriculture experts on the program that, you know, you might think that's a community situation, but it's worldwide. And especially in the United States, it's so important to get back to that natural kind of farming and return to the soil. And a lot of people are starting to catch on to that now, don't you think?
12: Oh, I do. I think the changeover in HHS is going to be monumental for California. It's not lost on me that we have completely stripped all of the major, you know, food basically oversight committees, FDA, CDC.
11: Yep.
12: And the point of that is to say, hey, like, can we just get back to basics for a minute? We can always go there in a minute. We can always revamp up, but let's just take a breakdown of what are we doing to our food. And I also found out recently through a friend of mine who's working on a program for military to change the food on the bases.
11: Because
12: as it turns out, the food supply for all of our military, all of our finest and our best, is the same food supply that goes into our prisons. This to me is mind-boggling.
11: Yeah.
12: And so I just want to give a shout-out to Diana Fountain, all the people that are working on that, Mike Tortilla, there's a bunch of them that are working on this program to make sure that all military have SNAP as part of their enrollment. They don't have to ask. And they get fresh fruit and vegetables and meat and goat's milk and anything organic that they want is actually part of their bill.
11: At the very least.
12: They get it.
11: At the very least.
12: It's just
11: absurd the way that works on a military basis. I mean, put in a community garden in every military installation and base. I mean, that's, you know, just starting with that. We're talking to Elaine Colati here on the National Defense. You know her, of course, from Undercover Billionaire. Hey, let's talk about some Los Angeles real estate here, because our other daughter lives in Los Angeles, and she and her husband, who's an anesthesiologist at Cedars-Sinai, getting ready to move to the most expensive place on earth, Palo Alto, California. And,
12: oh, my.
11: Yeah.
12: Well, you should be grateful your daughter can afford Palo Alto, California.
11: Well, I'll never get to visit her again. It's too expensive for, you know, I mean, it's just crazy. But the, you know, since the wildfires, and we were out there for part of the wildfires, and I talked to a lot of the folks that have had homes and a lot of celebrities that have lost their homes. And they're, you know, they're in that maybe rebuilding mode. But it seems like everybody is still kind of wondering what's going to happen here.
12: So what can I say? First of all, the rioting has completely shifted the, you know, optic as well as the workforce. Just remember that, you know, when some big, bright, shiny thing happens in California, the administration here goes running.
11: Oh, yeah.
12: So it's a flat line in the Palisades, Altadena, and Malibu for the last 10 days. There's just been no action whatsoever. They cannot do two things at the same time. And I also want to point out that the Army Corps of Engineers that has been here to do the cleanup is leaving, and most of them are gone. I think they're down to 30, you know, groups of men.
11: They're leaving.
12: Yes, they're done. Well, of course, because they're forced in. They come in on orders. Just like the military, they did the opt-in. You're supposed to sign up if you want to get cleaned up, okay? And if you didn't sign up to get cleaned up, you don't just get cleaned up. You must sign up. And people didn't understand how civilians don't understand how organized the military is. They came in, they did their job, their orders are up, it is time to go, period. If you did not get in to that thing on time, you will not be getting their assistance. And by the way, that's the way it should be. You know, if you can't put your feet on those yellow markers, you're not going to be a Marine. You have to let them do their work. And they're gone. They're done. Because a lot of people here are, you know, loosey-goosey. I'm not sure. I can't decide yet. You better decide. or they're leaving, and they left. And we have a lot of cleanup to do, and we don't have their organization, their skill set, their critical path schedule. We don't have their, you know, hombre, their big macho work ethic is gone.
11: Right.
12: And it's a crazy little storm we are in the middle of.
11: Yeah, unless they have their mission. You know, once that mission is over, they're on to the next mission. So I know exactly what you're talking about. But now what does
12: they slayed it.
11: Yeah, of course.
12: They did
11: of course.
12: Such a great job. We nothing more than want them back. And they hired outfits underneath them under their Maytalk. So they hired, for example, ECC or Security Paving. And they manage those groups exactly like they managed the Army Corps. Hmm. It was like a ballet. They were so good, and they're gone.
11: So where does that leave? Yeah. Where does that leave everything? Where does that the people that didn't sign up? Where does it leave them?
12: It leaves them having to remove their own debris. And if they do not do it in short order, they will be fined by the city for not cleaning their lot. And then the city will provide someone to clean it for you. And they will obviously bill you for that. And if you cannot pay that bill, they will lien your property.
11: Yeah, I don't see Steve.
12: So it's very, very serious business.
11: I don't see Steve Guttenberg out there, you know, picking up his neighbor's trash. I mean, if anybody's going to do it, it's going to be Steve Guttenberg. But it's just now as far as housing prices, where does that put everything? Because it seems to me, and just what I hear from my daughter, that housing price is kind of a buyer's market, which is crazy to say in Los Angeles.
12: I certainly think if you're buying a lot, it's a buyer's market because, you know, there's a lot to do before you can put a house there.
11: Right.
12: And that's really for the experts in the field. And so there's a lot of big developers swarming around trying to put deals together. But if you have a home and you can, you know, have a viable place to live, it's a very valuable asset because there are, you know, thousands and thousands of homes missing. So those people, the 25,000 people that left the Pacific Palisades have to find a place to live permanently. This is minimum. That's kind of the household estimate of the people that left the Palisades. And clearly you can see there's no one here when you drive around. Mm-hmm. Malibu is annihilated. And I don't know how long it will be before they're able to rebuild the Malibu coastline because you've got a lot of issues with septic and coastal commission and, or, you know, California is a red tape nightmare.
11: Right. Right. I want to ask you about that. Yeah.
12: Yeah, it's a really unfortunate thing where the, you know, kind of the environmentalists that were do-gooders went off the tracks and started to put, you know, ordinances and initiatives in place of common sense, which created, you know, a very dangerous situation during the fires where we were protecting an unknown brush. And needless to say, you know, we created a tinderbox and burned our city down. You know, you can't really paint that in any other shade of black.
11: Yeah.
12: You can try. But it was a bad move, and it came from the top down. You know, then we have these water issues, which we've had forever in the Central Valley. I mean, as you well know, we are in a desert. So if we don't direct water to the farmers and to the bases and to the cities, then we will run out. Or we have to put, you know, desalinization in, or we have to do aggressive things to have water. Instead, we're just like shooting it out to save smelt or something.
11: Yeah.
12: You know, it's just not, not logical.
11: Just ask anybody at 29 Palms how hot and dry things are. 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
14: What's your plan? You got a plan for a rail solution. Talk to us about that a little bit.
12: Well, I mean, I don't think my plan is any new news about railroad. American Railroad is probably one of America's greatest assets. People don't understand that. They don't know, you know, that we have the largest network of real estate tied together in the United States is by rail, which means, you know, why did Warren Buffett buy the BNSF? Great question. I asked this to everyone. Most people don't realize that he had a cable company and he needed the easements and he needed to get those cables connected. And the fastest way to do it was on a railroad. So at the end of the day, if we can reconnect American railroad to short line and supply chain and move food, we would be doing a great favor to underserved communities in the United States. And so we have to that end, work on it. We have to make way. We have to reinvent railroad in a way that everyone wants to be around it, where it's clean, it's safe, it's, you know, quieter. There's a lot of ways to do it with the new, you know, engineering programs that we have now.

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1: Behind my back,
2: yeah.
1: I could do a better job than Gavin Newsom's doing. I mean, this is just insanity to me. Like, why is he upset at all that Donald Trump is here helping us with unrest? Just in a nutshell, what is wrong with that? I can't get a straight answer. And by the way, what at great expense? You know, great expense.
2: Sure.
1: And the guys came up from, you know, 29 Palms, and they were in a hotel in Pasadena. This is a true story, okay? There's rioters outside of the hotel in Pasadena. Nice, you know, accommodations. They were screaming and yelling until they left. They went down and slept in the Capitol building because they just didn't want to be heckled. I mean, we have to be nice to people, and they're here for us, and we turn it into, you know, a big scene, a political optic, a way to grab power. I mean, nonsense, I say. Nonsense.
2: Well, I mean, I can't imagine that anybody would appreciate the support more than local law enforcement. I mean, it's like what the National Guard is here because they have your back. Okay, good.
1: I mean, look, we pay the most property tax now with mansion tax in the United States. It's insane. And the most important buckets of property tax in California, let's get down to it, are fire and police and road repair and schools. Why, with the largest amount of property tax being paid and mansion tax, do we have no money for fire and police, the worst possible roads to drive on? And I don't even know what to say about our education system.
2: Yeah.
1: By the way, in the California lottery, that's for education. There should be so much money in schools. People buy lottery tickets all the time, millions and millions of dollars. That money is supposed to go into the school system. Where is it? Why has no one done any accounting? Why do we have? We seem to have no money all the time.
2: And what about the cannabis money? It's got to be a...
1: What are we doing with that? Where is
2: right,
1: it?
2: Right. Where does that go?
1: We were better off when it was illegal.
2: Oh, my gosh.
1: It's just... I'm telling you, it's the abuse of power and the abuse of the high-end taxpayer.
2: I'm making a sign right now.
1: We are now facing $8 per gallon gas.
2: Yeah.
1: Because all of the big refineries have left. And guess what we need? We need railroad to deliver fuel. You cannot deliver enough fuel on trucks. And if we don't get this thing sorted out, that's where we're headed. We've got a big, huge problem that we wouldn't let Phillips 66 and Chevron. I understand it's dirty, but that's life. You know, yeah. You want to live with all your friends in a big city and drive your hot rods, you're going to have fuel. It's interesting to me that we don't look at it like that. We can't be an electric system. By the way, big win today with this takedown of the electric car mandate for lot of states because it will lead the way. And we just don't have the infrastructure. In the summertime, we have rolling blackouts because we have no power grid.
2: Yeah. And good luck in getting insurance. Good luck getting insurance.
1: Wow. Our insurance commissioner, in the world? Now, that's where if I was governor, I would have the greatest insurance commissioner. Also, a lot of these fireproof home builders are more than willing to self-insure. So if you gave them cheap permits, if you said if you buy this kind of a house, you don't pay these permit fees, you would have self-insurance by those kind of home builders. And there are lots of them that do prefab firewalls and fireproof roofing and fireproof trusses.
2: Right,
1: and fireproof.
2: Right.
1: This is critical impact to areas that cannot get enough water out there to fight a fire. I think we have to really start looking at having separate building departments. For example, Pacific Palisades, which I will lobby for, and starting, you know, as soon as possible, have an open building department in the Palisades, where each municipality has its own building department. Mm. There are plenty of retired building officials that are extremely helpful. It is the Department of Building and Safety, remember that can come in and work and would love to have a sideline gig in the Pacific Palisades helping people rebuild.
2: Absolutely.
1: It would accelerate the process. It would be so helpful to people that are, you know, in their 60s and 70s that don't know how to navigate the building department. It would unload the building department so that the rest of the state could actually work in unison with the communities they're already serving. There's so many. I have so much to say about that.
2: And listen, Elaine, I'm making the signs right now, Elaine Colati for governor. Elaine, thank you so much.
1: I love you. Thank you.

0: Bye, Randy. Take it easy.
1: Okay, thank you so much. We'll be right back here on the National Defense.
2: This Memorial Day, Washington, D.C. takes center stage as the nation comes together to remember, honor, and celebrate the spirit of America. 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
6: Current stalemate for at least 2 weeks. But the prevailing assessment inside of Iran is that President Trump may resort to military action.
7: Fox's Trey Yingst in Tel Aviv. Police in Austin, Texas have two suspects in custody and are searching for a third in connection to 10 random shootings over the weekend.
8: Two of them involving fire stations. They have left four people injured. One of them was in critical condition but is now stable.
7: Marco Bittenell with Fox 7, Austin. And two Navy jets crashed at an air show in Idaho. The four crew members were able to eject safely. 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
12: It's an 8 on the WOKV weather meter on this Sunday. Another mostly sunny and very warm day. We had some spots of rain around the Jacksonville metro, but most spots have not seen and will not see rain. Tonight, it'll be partly cloudy with lows in the mid to upper 60s. And then Monday's partly to mostly sunny. And it's still going to be a bit hot and humid. Our forecast is 88 for Jacksonville. Then we'll be back up near 90 on Tuesday. There may be an isolated shower Tuesday afternoon that'll primarily be inland. From the Action News Jax First Alert Weather Center, I'm meteorologist Corey Sima for 104.5 WOKV.
1: Welcome back to the National Defense. It's Randy Miller, and David Greene is with us. Of course, you know him from NPR Morning Edition. He was 25 years as a print and radio journalist, including stints covering the White House, the Moscow bureau chief for NPR, and then hosting NPR's Morning Edition, the most widely heard radio news program, and I would have to say my favorite program in the U.S. And he joins us here in the National Defense. David, how are you?
13: I'm good, Randy. Thank you. Thanks for your kind words. I really appreciate it. It's great to be with you.
1: Hey, before we get into this documentary, how did you get into radio, number one, and how did you end up at NPR?
13: Well, it's funny. I look back. My mom once found one of my college applications, and it asked where you see yourself in 10 years. And I actually said, I guess I wrote down as a public radio host, which is kind of wild. How many people get to live the dream that they wrote down on a college application? But I was a print journalist for 7 years at the Baltimore Sun, covering local schools, general assignment reporter, started covering the White House, and met a dear friend of mine, Don Gagne, who was covering the White House for NPR, and just like I wanted to be Don. we were covering the same beat together, but I watched what you could do with radio and to tell stories and sound and narrative documentary storytelling in the audio space. I was hooked, and I started banging down the doors at NPR and praying that they would someday give me a job. And finally, I got really lucky and was brought in to be the second White House correspondent along with Don.
1: It's so interesting too, David. A lot of radio guys, I've been doing radio since I was 14 years old, and I think a lot of kind of radio guys started out like that, just thinking, okay, that's what I want to do. And you meet people every day that are 30, 40, 50 years old, and they have no idea what they want to do. And it's just about, I don't know what it is about radio, but that's generally the answer. But this project that you worked on, Louder Than Guns, it's a new documentary. It's a music film. The first time I've ever seen this sentence, a music film about firearm safety in America. And I really love this idea, because that is one of those topics, right, that people just can't seem to talk about. And I've always said there are two things that break through the clutter that kind of normalize behavior, and that's music and humor. And I believe that to be true. How did this come about?
13: Yeah, I think you nailed it, and I believe the same thing. I think music, humor, sports can sometimes do it too. Everyone who, if you disagree, but you all, kind of love your sports team. I mean, I could talk to Pittsburgh Steelers fans, Steelers fans, about anything in the world once they come together. And I feel like we could solve any problem together once we remember how much we love our Steelers. So my friend Ketch Secor, he's a musician. He's the front man for Old Crow Medicine Show. If you've heard the song Wagon Wheel or sang it at a karaoke bar, that's his song. He and I have been friends for years after I interviewed him. And 3 years ago, he, saw a tragedy in his hometown of Nashville, the Covenant School Massacre, 6 people killed, including 3 kids. He's written their names, carved their names on his musical instrument. He's a dad himself, runs a school in Nashville, and he was just devastated. And he just thought about that, like, people, gun owners, non-gun owners, and everyone in between will come together at one of his concerts, and he sees them in the front row when he's playing Wagon Wheel. And he just thought to himself, like, if they're coming together for my music, why can't they come together and sit down at a table and talk about something hard? Can music be the thing that brings people together? So he wrote a beautiful op-ed in the New York Times. I read it, texted him. We got on the phone, brought in a friend of ours, Doug Prey, who's a fabulous film director in L.A., whose specialty has been often music documentaries. And the three of us just felt like this is a mission that is so much bigger than ourselves. And if there's anything we can do to send a message to the world that if you come together around something you love, like music or something else, it puts you in a mindset of having an open mind, listening, and at least seeing where the conversation might take us, because we owe it to our kids. Like, you'll see kids in the film, Randy, crying out for us adults to do something together. They're not making a partisan argument. They're just saying, can you all stop fighting and yelling at each other and figure something out to make us safer?
1: Wow. That is a powerful picture of kids asking adults for help like that. And they should. They should. I mean, adults should be there for the kids. We're talking to David Green here on the National Defense. It's Louder Than Guns. That's a new documentary music film about firearm safety in America. And it's in theaters today in New York City and a North American rollout to additional cities. What were the kind of things that you found out? And I've seen the trailer for this documentary. Some powerful comments by regular people.
13: Yeah, and powerful comments, and also regular people, you know, like me, sitting down and just listening. You know, one of the many conversations, Randy, that really stuck with me was one at a restaurant in Nashville. There was a woman, Shondell Brooks, who lost her son in a shooting at a Waffle House. And she told us all at the table, like, immediately everyone assumed, like, they would tell a grieving mother, don't come for my guns. And she said, I'm not coming for your guns. I know that not all gun owners are irresponsible. Like, I just want to be safe. And sitting across from her was Bill Robeson, you know, a gun owner who made the argument at the table that night in the restaurant that, like, if anything happened here, you are safer because, you know, I am a gun owner and know how to protect us all. Mm. But Bill knows more about gun safety than anyone at the table because he has been a gun owner using guns safely. He knows the tragedy that happens when you don't use firearms safely. He has a friend, you know, whose older brother shot his younger brother when he was 5 years old, the kid, because their gun wasn't secured. Like, Bill is a safe gun owner who wants to reduce gun violence, sitting at a table with a woman who lost her son in a shooting at a restaurant. If they can sit down and talk with an open mind and figure out solutions together, why can't we all do that?
1: And David, where do you hope that this documentary will lead us? Do you think it will matter at all? Do you think it will change minds? Do you think it will change behavior or change maybe the way we think about firearms?
13: You know, I think it's already mattered. And I really believe that. You know, we did an event in Lancaster, Pennsylvania, which is, you know, where I grew up. There was a gun club president who came, watched the film, told the audience, like, this film was balanced, said that gun owners should all watch it. And he actually was on stage with some people in the public health space who have been working on getting gun safety locks into the hands of people in the community. And he said, I want to get in touch with you all because I want to make sure that those gun safety locks are available to my entire membership base. So, Randy, wow. I truly believe that some future tragedy was prevented that night because, you know, there was some gun owner who learned something about gun safety and could continue doing something that they love, but doing it safely. And I want a version of that to happen in as many communities as possible. Like, we don't have some prescription, but I hope this film can change mindsets and put people in a space where they can, you know, try to make a difference in their communities in a different way.
1: Well, I mean, at least we're acknowledging it, right? At least we're talking about it and thinking about it. We're talking to David Green here on the National Defense. And the other part of that, I think, that's very important is you're bringing about and bringing together all these different factions of people. You know, we're based in Kansas City, Missouri, and I cannot tell you every single night there's a shooting. And it's usually in a concentrated area of Kansas City, but everybody just scratches their head. And it's like, you know, the mantra is everybody has a gun. And is that kind of the sense that you're getting talking to people about this documentary?
13: Yeah, I mean, I think the message is if you have a gun, you have a place at the table. If you don't have a gun, you have a place at the table. Hmm. No one is going to persuade you to, like, use guns, and no one is going to come and try to take your guns away. Like, it's what we are going to do is say, can you sit here with an open mind and talk to one another as neighbors? Like, it sounds so simple, but it's just not happening in our society today. And we really want to change that.
1: Well, and our audience is mainly active duty military veterans and their families. And I can tell you that it's funny, people that don't talk to veterans on a daily basis like I do, they really don't understand about veterans. And it's easy to look at someone who's serving in a military and say, they must like guns. They have to, that's part of their equipment, yes. They also don't like wars. They hate fighting. They don't want a war. And I think those kinds of truisms that people don't understand is something that you guys are really helping to dissolve with this documentary.
13: Breaking stereotypes is one of the really important things that I think comes through in this film. If you watch it, it's not making assumptions about anybody and truly listening and watching the nuance and multiple layers of someone come through.
1: David, thanks for taking the time, man. I can't wait to see this documentary, which is out now in New York and other theaters to follow. Thanks for all the work that you've put in on this.
13: Thank you so much for having me, and to all of your listeners, thank you so much for your service.
1: We'll be right back here on the National Defense.
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0: Welcome back to the National Defense. It's Randy Miller, and Nick Gelfis is here. You know him, most of you know him as Dr. Will Halstead for 8 seasons on NBC's Chicago Med, and appeared on episodes of Chicago PD, Chicago Fire, many recurring roles, and now he is Special Agent Bill Goodman on the season finale of CIA, airing Monday, May 18th, 10 p.m. Eastern on CBS, and then streaming on Paramount Plus. Nick, how you doing?
1: Well, I'm thrilled. It's first off, it's an honor to be on your show.
0: Thank you. I appreciate
1: program
0: that.
1: You have dedicated to you know, our veterans, and it's a special experience I'm having right now. I have a brother who served in the Air Force, and you know, interesting enough, I play a character who served in the military, and you know, I just the more I learn about it. I've never served personally, but I've always had great respect, and so. I thank everyone for their service.
0: Yeah, well, thank you for that, Nick. And these are the types of shows, by the way, and you probably know this, that our audience just eats up. I mean, any, you know, anything medical, anything law enforcement wise. How does it feel to go from a doctor to a special agent?
1: The best. It feels the best. I'm over the moon. I had a great run on Chicago Med. It changed my life for the better. And I was left with the decision of continuing or moving on. And I felt deep down that I needed to move on and find a new playground of sorts. And this was exactly it. So, you know, I feel personally, and I'm so thankful and grateful to be able to say this out loud, that I'm exactly where I need to be doing what I need to be doing right now. And I have to thank. It is no surprise that the veterans love these shows, because Dick Wolf has made an entire brand on first responder forward storytelling, and he really pays homage to them, and no one does it better. And you know, talk about loyalty and alliance there. And it's just I'm really proud of the work I've done with Dick Wolf. It's no surprise I'm back here with another show with them. And I'm really excited for the fans to see this finale. And I got to thank the fans. We wouldn't be at a finale, let alone a season two to come, if people weren't watching. So I only have a job if you all watch. In a way, I serve the audience. No comparison to what our military do, but you know, I do feel an important service to the audience for entertainment, because I know how important it is to have an escape. Especially with the, you know, everything going on in the world and what people go through, entertainment does serve as that escape. So I'm glad to hear that it's working.
0: Hey, that's pretty interesting, Nick. We're talking to Nick Gelfis here on the National Defense and his role of FBI Special Agent Bill Goodman on the season finale of CIA, Monday, May 18th. And, you know, you talk about the audience, and there have been so many shows, and a lot of times people feel like, you know, my vote doesn't count. You know, who cares what I think? That kind of a thing. But there have been shows that have been saved from extinction by letters that are written and emails written to networks to save different shows.
1: Yes.
0: So the fans do matter when it comes to that kind of stuff, right?
1: Oh, absolutely. Especially in the day and age of social media, where it's such an immediate revolt or revolution to bring something back. Because, this is all, it is about the audience at the end of the day. Storytellers have a contract to the audience. And we are going to deliver something that hopefully they enjoy, and as long as they're watching, we'll continue telling the story. And that's exactly what's happened here. You don't get a season two if people aren't tuning in, and you don't think people will continue to tune in. But I think we have something really unique and special here that hasn't been done in this world. You know, espionage, CIA-type shows are not all over. We've seen them in film, of course, and there's some in premium cable. But as far as broadcast television, this is really a first. And also first for Dick Wolf. But you've seen Dick Wolf taking chances throughout their entire career of first time doing a medical show was what I did. They hadn't written a medical show. They've put all these shows together in the crossovers, like the one Chicago. But I think people love that, especially law enforcement, because they realize, these personnel work together in real life all the time. So when we see them interact on a television show back to back on one night, it seems like it's all happening in the same. It's just true to life, basically.
0: Yeah, I love that.
1: And continue to challenge you. Yeah.
0: Yeah, that, you're right. It just makes it so much more real. And I just noticed, too, that so we're based in Kansas City, Missouri. And I know that your alma mater is
1: I went to graduate school in Kansas City, Missouri.
0: UMKC, right?
1: I went to UMKC. No kidding. Yeah.
0: Yeah. That's it's so cool. So does that automatically make you a Chiefs fan now?
1: You know, I'd like to say yes, but I can't. I'm from Cleveland, and you can ask, Kelce Brothers how hard it is to go against your own town.
0: Yeah, exactly.
1: Yeah, you can ask those guys. But I got to say, UMKC was a great school. I went there for my graduate schooling, and that was my second degree in pretending. I like to joke. And had I not gone there, had I not had that experience in Kansas City, I don't know what my career would have turned into and how different it would be right now, because I had a showcase and I came to New York and met a lot of agents and managers and got hooked up and put into the pipeline of the entertainment industry. So I'll never forget my time in Kansas City, Missouri.
0: What was your?
1: I never knew I'd end up there for school at all.
0: What was your favorite barbecue place?
1: Well, funnily enough, I don't eat meat.
0: Oh, oh wow!
1: It's probably sacrilegious to say that out loud. It has to do more with cholesterol issues.
0: Yeah,
1: avoiding certain things with my body, but I will say, obviously, a great town for all that, and music, and I just enjoyed myself a great deal when I wasn't working my education.
0: But I can certainly relate. Our daughter's a vegan, and she lives in Kansas City. And the last time I took her to a Royals game, we were looking for anything vegan in the stadium, and there was nothing. I mean zero. The land of barbecue, they don't concentrate on vegan stuff, right?
1: No, not really. It's all right.
0: We're talking.
1: Funnily enough, I'd like to say, you asked the question, how was it going from a doctor to a special agent?
0: Yeah.
1: It got me into such an active and an action sense of a genre that I had not played before. I'm doing all this stunt choreography that I like to do mostly myself as much as I can. But my stunt coordinator and my stunt man that helps me, they're the best at teaching me how to do it safely and make it look authentic. So I'm having a blast doing that. I have actually never shot a gun in my life. And so it's really fun to learn how to operate a handgun. I've gone to a gun range with the FBI tech advisor. His name's Mike Matera, former FBI agent and NYPD cop. And he's just, I'm attached to him at the hip, not the hip that I wear my gun on, of course. But he just taught me everything on the safety and, just to try and get it right, because this is all brand new for me, but this is the exact type of shift I needed creatively, I think, and I'm having a hell of a time doing it. It's changed my life for a second time.
0: Yeah, and it's interesting, too, you talk about Dick Wolf. Dick Wolf tends to always get it right with the little details, right? How you shoot, where you shoot, where your hands are, where your legs are, all of that kind of stuff. Because he knows, as I'm sure you know, Nick, if you get it wrong, you hear from people.
1: Absolutely. The highest compliment I can get from someone is of an audience member who has worked the profession of the character that I'm playing, because I know that they're going to look in a very different way than anybody else. They're going to be the most critical. And so I, like I said, the FBI tech advisor, I ask him everything from what am I thinking? What are different types of stances? Why would I not want to stand this way? Would I be too intimidating? Mm-hmm. Things like this. But if I'm trying to manipulate somebody, FBI agents and CIA operatives are very much like actors. You have to put on a facade at certain times.
0: Yeah.
1: To get what you want or to blend in or not seem so obvious. And it's really remarkable I just sort of love the similarities between the two professions in a way. I had to work on making sure that my thumb wasn't sticking out when I held the gun like I'm hitchhiking.
0: Right.
1: You can visualize holding the gun and my right-handed, so my right thumb is sticking out. you would think I never grew up with a car and I'm just hitchhiking. But apparently the tension that I'm holding in my hands, I'm unaware of it. And so the FBI tech advisors come up after takes and go, your thumb's sticking out. You got to get rid of it. I'm going to cut those thumbs off, or I'm going to put some glue on it, and we're going to glue your hand to the gun.
0: That's funny. That's so good, though, man. It's such a great time to talk to you, Nick. Nick Gelfis, FBI Special Agent Bill Goodman, season finale of CIA, Monday, May 18th, 10 Eastern, and streaming on Paramount Plus the next day. Nick, thank you so much for the time.
1: Oh, no, thank you. I really appreciate it. Good to meet you.
0: We'll be right back here in the National Defense.

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10: Anyway, why go and vote in L.A. in the mayor's race? After all, you know, the Republican can't win. And why in Indiana, why go vote for state Senate seats? What difference does that make? It won't make any difference, the media tells us. And then you get into Northern Kentucky, primary on Tuesday. That's the hottest race of all time in the bluegrass state. People are demoralized. So what I did was look at California, which is the situs of evil. This is a story out of Breitbart. More than 900,000 ballots turned in by early votes for the June 2nd primary show a 300% increase in the Republican votes. There's 37% of the absentee ballots so far has been cast by Republicans, and the Democrats are down minus 11%. Now, are they waiting to see how things shake out? You got till June the 2nd. But in California, they mail out ballots to everybody. Who knows who's voting for who? I cannot conceive the Democratic Party, even if the Republican would win, would let that to occur. It would be fixed in some way against the Republican in Los Angeles. Would you agree? Let's continue with your calls. Bill Cunningham with you every Sunday night.
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14: A warning to Iran. I'm Ted Lindner, Fox News. A drone that targeted a United Arab Emirates nuclear power plant today, ramping up tensions and raising the possibility of renewed military action against Iran. Fox's Alex Hogan with more from the White House and what President Trump has to say.
15: Axios is reporting that the president is expected to hold a Situation Room meeting with members of the top national security team on Tuesday over the war in Iran. It comes as just earlier he issued a warning to Iran, saying this quote on Truth Social, "For Iran, the clock is ticking, and they better get moving fast, or there won't be anything left of them at times of the essence."
14: President Trump also talked with Israeli Prime Minister Netanyahu by phone. Local Israeli media reporting the leaders discussed the possibility of renewing the war with Iran, as well as Trump's recent trip to China. Investigators combing through the wreckage in Idaho after two Navy jets collided during an air show at Mountain Home Air Force Base. Officials say all four crew members managed to eject safely. Moments before, the two EA-18G Growler jets slammed to the ground ahead of their performance at the Silver Wings of Idaho Air Show. Police in Austin, Texas, taking two suspects into custody, and they're searching for a third. This is after a series of at least 10 random shootings over the weekend.
16: Which mainly happened in South Austin, which took place late yesterday and all the way into today as well. We know that 10 of those shootings possibly connected. They were drive-by shootings, two of them involving fire stations. They have left four people injured, one of them, which was in critical condition, but is now stable.
14: And that's Marco Bittenell with Fox 7 Austin. Police trying to determine a motive. And the striking Long Island Railroad workers and the MTA back at the negotiating table after unions went on strike at 12:01 Saturday morning. New York's Governor Kathy Hochul urging folks to get a deal done. The strike at the nation's largest commuter railway has stranded about 300,000 customers. 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
30: It's an 8 on the WOKV weather meter with a few clouds overhead tonight. Temperatures will be mild but humid around 70. And then Monday is partly to mostly sunny. It will be dry as well with temperatures up to about 88 in Jacksonville with mid-80s at the beaches. It's a pretty stagnant pattern this week. Tuesday will be partly sunny with an isolated shower, mainly south of I-10. Temperatures will still be near 90. We get up to 90 by Wednesday with still just an isolated shower. From the Action News Jax First Alert Weather Center, I'm meteorologist Corey Sima for 104.5 WOKV.
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13: They wish us well. They wish us ill. Look at their history with us. It is not a good one. In fact, it's a terrible one. And I think the president knows it. He'd rather keep his enemies closer than his friends. And God knows with friends like Thomas Massie, you don't need any enemies. And so I think Donald Trump, filled with personality, understands that to be able to pick up the telephone call and speak with Vladimir Putin, something that Biden never did, and speak with Xi Jinping, something that the Bidens did because, you know, Red China compromised the Biden family with all that money. That it's more of a benefit for our country to be able to talk to our enemies rather than fight them. So I get that completely. All right, let's continue with more. Jeff Cruer is coming up next. Got a great column at townhall.com that talks about the collapse of American cities and how is it possible that the Karen Basses, the Brandon Johnsons, and the Mamdanis can actually win in cities that are in complete collapse. Of course, he has experience with New Orleans, and that's one of those cities. Let's continue with more. Bill Cunningham, The Great American, live with you every Sunday night.
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20: More strikes possible. I'm Deborah Valentine, Fox News. The U.S. and Israel are weighing new strikes on Iran after President Trump spoke with Israeli Prime Minister Benjamin Netanyahu by phone. Fox's Anita Vogel reports.
21: President Trump posting on social media that the clock is ticking. He's also warning there won't be anything left of Iran if a peace deal isn't reached soon. The new pressure comes as Washington and Tehran remain at odds more than a month into a fragile ceasefire. Tensions are also rising across the region after new Gulf drone attacks, including one on a UAE nuclear plant. President Trump insists any deal must fully reopen the Strait of Hormuz and prevent Iran from getting a nuclear weapon.
20: President Trump met with his national security team Saturday. Iran's foreign minister accused the U.S. and Israel of having contradictory rhetoric about Iran's nuclear capability. The U.S. has claimed for weeks that Iranian economy is on the brink of collapse. Prime Minister Netanyahu said at the beginning of Operation Epic Fury, his goal was to create the conditions for a civilian uprising. Two suspects are in custody as police search for a third suspect in a series of shootings across Austin, Texas. Fox's Marianne Rafferty has the latest.
22: Police in Austin, Texas are searching for a suspect after at least 12 random weekend shootings, two of them happening at fire stations. Police say at least four people were hurt. So far, two teenagers have been arrested in connection with the shootings. Investigators believe they may have been switching stolen cars during the incidents.
20: Police believe the shooting may have been random. The motive still unknown. City officials credit the use of license plate reader technology, saying it helped them track stolen vehicles quickly. The World Health Organization has declared an Ebola outbreak in Congo and Uganda a public health emergency of international concern. America's listening to...
0: Go to college, earn a degree, land a job. It sounds simple enough, but for thousands of local graduates, that final step can be mission impossible.
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26: There's nearly 678,290,000 kids under five around the world. 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A lot, it turns out. Children who live to age five are twice as likely to reach adulthood. That's why vaccines matter so much. For 40 years, Rotary and partners have delivered vaccines globally. Like here, and even here. Impressive, right? But 12.5 million children are still totally unvaccinated. Rotary knows we can find them. Because when Rotary and Indian vaccinators looked for families at bus and train stations, used motorbikes, and trekked house to house, they lowered polio cases by 94%. See? It can be done. And the results are worth it. Let's ensure that all children grow up safe from preventable diseases.
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27: It's an 8 on the WOKV weather meter with a few clouds overhead tonight. Temperatures will be mild but humid around 70. And then Monday is partly to mostly sunny. It will be dry as well with temperatures up to about 88 in Jacksonville with mid-80s at the beaches. It's a pretty stagnant pattern this week. Tuesday will be partly sunny with an isolated shower, mainly south of I-10. Temperatures will still be near 90. We get up to 90 by Wednesday with still just an isolated shower. From the Action News Jax First Alert Weather Center, I'm meteorologist Corey Sima for 104.5 WOKV.
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15: Cassidy is out. Got a brand new congresswoman coming in. I think it's going to be the U.S. Senator. Indiana, about 10 days ago, took out 5 of the 7 state senators who didn't work with Donald Trump. And then on Tuesday, day after tomorrow, we're going to have a big primary vote between Ed Gallrine and Ed Massey. You know how I think that should turn out, because I can't conceive of someone like Thomas Massey, supposedly Republican, who is in allegiance with Candace Owens and Nick Fuentes and Alex Jones and AOC. Throw in Tim Kaine and Ro Khanna and Ocasio-Cortez. The state of Kentucky voted like 2/3 or more for the president. And let's face it, that particular district was closer to 80% for Donald Trump. So how can you lose when the president, shall we say, is with you and against your opponent? We'll see what happens on Tuesday. By next Sunday night, we will know. Once again, big week coming up. Will America attack Iran this week? Let's continue with more. Bill Cunningham, the great American, with you and all great Americans every Sunday night.
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23: The president threatens new strikes. I'm Ted Lindner, Fox News. The U.S. and Israel weighing new strikes on Iran after President Trump spoke with the Israeli Prime Minister Benjamin Netanyahu over the phone this weekend. Fox's Anita Vogel with more.
24: President Trump posting on social media that the clock is ticking. He's also warning there won't be anything left of Iran if a peace deal isn't reached soon. The new pressure comes as Washington and Tehran remain at odds more than a month into a fragile ceasefire. Tensions are also rising across the region after new Gulf drone attacks, including one on a UAE nuclear plant. President Trump insists any deal must fully reopen the Strait of Hormuz and prevent Iran from getting a nuclear weapon.
23: President Trump met with his national security team Saturday. Investigators are combing through the wreckage in Idaho after two Navy jets collided during an air show at Mountain Home Air Force Base. Officials say all four crew members managed to eject safely moments before the two EA-18G Growler jets slammed to the ground ahead of their performance at the Silver Wings of Idaho Air Show. The dramatic mid-air collision remains under investigation. Police in Austin, Texas, taking three suspects into custody now after a series of at least 10 random shootings over the weekend.
0: Three teen suspects are in custody after at least 12 random weekend shootings in Austin, Texas. Two of them happening at fire stations. At least four people were hurt. Police say two of the teens stole guns from the same store. Investigators believe the teens also stole more than four cars during the spree and may have switched cars multiple times.
23: That's Fox's Marion Rafferty. Police trying to determine a motive. And the striking Long Island Railroad workers at MTA back at the negotiating table after unions went on strike at 12:01 Saturday morning. New York's Governor Kathy Hochul urging folks on both sides to get a deal done. The strike at the nation's largest commuter railway has stranded about 300,000 commuters. 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
12: There's nearly 678,290,000 kids under five around the world. But what's so important about being five? A lot, it turns out. Children who live to age five are twice as likely to reach adulthood. That's why vaccines matter so much. For 40 years, Rotary and partners have delivered vaccines globally. Like here, and even here. Impressive, right? But 12.5 million children are still totally unvaccinated. Rotary knows we can find them. Because when Rotary and Indian vaccinators looked for families at bus and train stations, used motorbikes, and trekked house to house, they lowered polio cases by 94%. See? It can be done. And the results are worth it. Let's ensure that all children grow up safe from preventable diseases.
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1: It's an 8 on the WOKV weather meter with a few clouds overhead tonight. Temperatures will be mild but humid around 70. And then Monday is partly to mostly sunny. It will be dry as well with temperatures up to about 88 in Jacksonville with mid-80s at the beaches. It's a pretty stagnant pattern this week. Tuesday will be partly sunny with an isolated shower, mainly south of I-10. Temperatures will still be near 90. We get up to 90 by Wednesday with still just an isolated shower. From the Action News Jax First Alert Weather Center, I'm meteorologist Corey Sima for 104.5 WOKV.
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7: It's an 8 on the WOKV weather meter with a few clouds overhead tonight. Temperatures will be mild but humid around 70. And then Monday is partly to mostly sunny. It will be dry as well with temperatures up to about 88 in Jacksonville with mid-80s at the beaches. It's a pretty stagnant pattern this week. Tuesday will be partly sunny with an isolated shower, mainly south of I-10. Temperatures will still be near 90. We get up to 90 by Wednesday with still just an isolated shower. From the Action News Jax First Alert Weather Center, I'm meteorologist Corey Sima for 104.5 WOKV.
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13: Weighing military action, I'm Deborah Valentine, Fox News. The U.S. and Israel are weighing new strikes on Iran after President Trump spoke with Israeli Prime Minister Benjamin Netanyahu by phone. Fox's Anita Vogel.
14: President Trump posting on social media that the clock is ticking. He's also warning there won't be anything left of Iran if a peace deal isn't reached soon. The new pressure comes as Washington and Tehran remain at odds more than a month into a fragile ceasefire. Tensions are also rising across the region after new Gulf drone attacks, including one on a UAE nuclear plant. President Trump insists any deal must fully reopen the Strait of Hormuz and prevent Iran from getting a nuclear weapon.
13: President Trump met with his national security team Saturday. Iran's foreign minister accused the U.S. and Israel of having contradictory rhetoric about Iran's nuclear capabilities. The U.S. has claimed for weeks that Iranian economy is on the brink of collapse. Prime Minister Netanyahu said at the beginning of Operation Epic Fury, his goal was to create the conditions for a civilian uprising. A third suspect is in custody in Austin, Texas, after a dozen random shootings injured 4 people, one critically. Austin Police Chief Lisa Davis.
15: Our hearts are certainly with the victims of this and the families of those involved in this senseless violence.
13: Fox's Laura Cantor reports shots were fired at the following.
16: Authorities said at least 4 people were injured in the shooting spree that began late Saturday afternoon outside a fire station in East Austin. A man walking his dog was shot in the back in the second shooting that happened Sunday morning. Austin police said the suspects later opened fire outside another fire station, as well as several apartment buildings, and stole at least 4 cars.
13: 2 of the suspects are identified as a 15-year-old and a 17-year-old. A motive is unknown. 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
28: It's an 8 on the WOKV weather meter with a few clouds overhead tonight. Temperatures will be mild but humid around 70. And then Monday is partly to mostly sunny. It will be dry as well with temperatures up to about 88 in Jacksonville with mid-80s at the beaches. It's a pretty stagnant pattern this week. Tuesday will be partly sunny with an isolated shower, mainly south of I-10. Temperatures will still be near 90. We get up to 90 by Wednesday with still just an isolated shower. From the Action News Jax First Alert Weather Center, I'm meteorologist Corey Sima for 104.5 WOKV.
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4: Trae Yanks said the Cleveland Cavaliers are moving on to the NBA Eastern Conference Finals after knocking off the Detroit Pistons in Game 7, 125-94. They'll take on the New York Knicks starting Tuesday. 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
4: It's an 8 on the WOKV weather meter with a few clouds overhead tonight. Temperatures will be mild but humid around 70. And then Monday is partly to mostly sunny. It will be dry as well with temperatures up to about 88 in Jacksonville with mid-80s at the beaches. It's a pretty stagnant pattern this week. Tuesday will be partly sunny with an isolated shower, mainly south of I-10. Temperatures will still be near 90. We get up to 90 by Wednesday with still just an isolated shower. From the Action News Jax First Alert Weather Center, I'm meteorologist Corey Sima for 104.5 WOKV.
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11: Weighing more strikes. I'm Ted Lindner, Fox News. The U.S. and Israel looking at possible new strikes on Iran after President Trump spoke with the Israeli Prime Minister Benjamin Netanyahu over the phone this weekend. Fox's Anita Vogel with more.
12: President Trump posting on social media that the clock is ticking. He's also warning there won't be anything left of Iran if a peace deal isn't reached soon. The new pressure comes as Washington and Tehran remain at odds more than a month into a fragile ceasefire. Tensions are also rising across the region after new Gulf drone attacks, including one on a UAE nuclear plant. President Trump insists any deal must fully reopen the Strait of Hormuz and prevent Iran from getting a nuclear weapon.
11: President Trump met with his national security team on Saturday. Investigators are combing through the wreckage in Idaho after two Navy jets collided during an air show at Mountain Home Air Force Base. Officials say all four crew members managed to eject safely. Police in Austin, Texas, taking three suspects into custody after a series of at least 10 random shootings over the weekend.
13: Three teen suspects are in custody after at least 12 random weekend shootings in Austin, Texas. Two of them happening at fire stations. At least four people were hurt. Police say two of the teens stole guns from the same store. Investigators believe the teens also stole more than four cars during the spree and may have switched cars multiple times.
11: Fox's Marion Rafferty. Police trying to determine a motive. The striking Long Island Railroad workers and the MTA back at the negotiating table after unions went on strike Saturday morning at midnight. The strike at the nation's largest commuter railway has stranded about 300,000 customers. And the Cleveland Cavaliers are moving on to the NBA Eastern Conference Finals after knocking off the Detroit Pistons in Game 7, 125-94. They'll take on the New York Knicks starting Tuesday night in New York City. 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
14: People think all law firms are the same because for the most part, they are. But at Farrah & Farrah, we try to be the exception to the rule.
15: When we represent someone in an accident case, we believe the client has the right to be informed every step of the way about the process and how the case is developing.
14: Clients want to know what the investigation turned up.
15: Did the insurance company respond? And if so, what did they say?
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26: It's an 8 on the WOKV weather meter with a few clouds overhead tonight. Temperatures will be mild but humid around 70. And then Monday is partly to mostly sunny. It will be dry as well with temperatures up to about 88 in Jacksonville with mid-80s at the beaches. It's a pretty stagnant pattern this week. Tuesday will be partly sunny with an isolated shower, mainly south of I-10. Temperatures will still be near 90. We get up to 90 by Wednesday with still just an isolated shower. From the Action News Jax First Alert Weather Center, I'm meteorologist Corey Sima for 104.5 WOKV.
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6: Fox News, I'm Deborah Valentine. President Trump and Israeli Prime Minister Netanyahu spoke by phone Sunday about the possibility of more military strikes on Iran.
7: Meanwhile, Netanyahu himself holding a security cabinet meeting, a smaller version of that because it was just with his top military leaders and advisors.
6: Fox's Ashley Webster reporting from Tel Aviv. President Trump held a security meeting Saturday. Three teenagers under arrest after a dozen random shootings in Austin, Texas, injured at least four people overnight, Saturday into Sunday. Police Chief Lisa Davis grateful the suspects are in custody.
8: I think that's a success, but unfortunately, we have four people that were struck by gunfire. And we have one that's critical. And so that is something that we need to take seriously.
6: Motives under investigation. Gunmen targeted apartment complexes, pedestrians to fire stations. A shelter in order place was issued. 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
6: It's an 8 on the WOKV weather meter with a few clouds overhead tonight. Temperatures will be mild but humid around 70. And then Monday is partly to mostly sunny. It will be dry as well with temperatures up to about 88 in Jacksonville with mid-80s at the beaches. It's a pretty stagnant pattern this week. Tuesday will be partly sunny with an isolated shower, mainly south of I-10. Temperatures will still be near 90. We get up to 90 by Wednesday with still just an isolated shower. From the Action News Jax First Alert Weather Center, I'm meteorologist Corey Sima for 104.5 WOKV.
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8: A golden letter reaching down. 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When the man comes around, hear the trumpets, hear the pipers, 100 million angels sing.

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9: Strikes may resume. I'm Deborah Valentine, Fox News. The shaky ceasefire between the U.S. and Iran could be in danger yet again. Fox's Alex Hogan has more from Washington.
10: President Trump posting on Truth Social a warning to Iran, saying the clock is ticking and that they better act fast. It comes amid this delicate ceasefire between Washington and Tehran, and some analysts argue that there's questions and concerns over what Iran would want out of a deal. Axios today reporting that the president is expected to hold a Situation Room meeting with top national security team members on Tuesday. And following his high-stakes visit to China this past week, the White House today announcing the creation of a Board of Trade and a Board of Investment to allow government-to-government channels between the world's two largest economies.
9: President Trump spoke with Israeli Prime Minister Benjamin Netanyahu by phone on Sunday regarding the fragile ceasefire with Iran. The U.S. blockade on the Strait of Hormuz remains. A drone struck a United Arab Emirates lone nuclear power plant Sunday as tensions increase in the Middle East. No group has claimed responsibility for the strike. No major damage was reported. Speaker of the House Mike Johnson says high costs here at home will be addressed once an important global issue is resolved. Here's Fox's Gurnell Scott.
11: Speaker Johnson said on Fox News Sunday he gets that Americans are worried about high prices and even the threat it could be on the Republican House majority. But he believes costs will drop when the Strait of Hormuz is again reopened.
12: Gas prices are too high because of that, and then that has an effect on how goods are transported to the grocery store and all the rest. So as soon as we get that straightened out, we will get back to the kitchen table issues.
11: Another method President Trump has proposed is suspending the federal gasoline tax, which some Republicans support, but most Democrats have opposed. Gurnall Scott, Fox News.
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19: There's nearly 678,290,000 kids under 5 around the world. But what's so important about being 5? A lot, it turns out. Children who live to age 5 are twice as likely to reach adulthood. That's why vaccines matter so much. For 40 years, Rotary and partners have delivered vaccines globally. Like here, and even here. Impressive, right? But 12.5 million children are still totally unvaccinated. Rotary knows we can find them. Because when Rotary and Indian vaccinators looked for families at bus and train stations, used motorbikes, and trekked house to house, they lowered polio cases by 94%. See? It can be done. And the results are worth it. Let's ensure that all children grow up safe from preventable diseases. There's nearly 678,290,000 kids under 5 around the world. But what's so important about being 5? A lot, it turns out. Children who live to age 5 are twice as likely to reach adulthood. That's why vaccines matter so much. For 40 years, Rotary and partners have delivered vaccines globally. Like here, and even here. Impressive, right? But 12.5 million children are still totally unvaccinated. Rotary knows we can find them. Because when Rotary and Indian vaccinators looked for families at bus and train stations, used motorbikes, and trekked house to house, they lowered polio cases by 94%. See? It can be done. And the results are worth it. Let's ensure that all children grow up safe from preventable diseases.
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20: It's an 8 on the WOKV weather meter with a few clouds overhead tonight. Temperatures will be mild but humid around 70. And then Monday is partly to mostly sunny. It will be dry as well with temperatures up to about 88 in Jacksonville with mid-80s at the beaches. It's a pretty stagnant pattern this week. Tuesday will be partly sunny with an isolated shower, mainly south of I-10. Temperatures will still be near 90. We get up to 90 by Wednesday with still just an isolated shower. From the Action News Jax First Alert Weather Center, I'm meteorologist Corey Sima for 104.5 WOKV.
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3: Can drag out this current stalemate for at least 2 weeks. But the prevailing assessment inside of Iran is that President Trump may resort to military action.
4: Fox's Trey Yinks. One of the four Canadians aboard that cruise ship that was hit with hantavirus has tested positive for the illness. The four Canadians returned to British Columbia a week ago. The infected person's traveling partner, however, tested negative. Three people have died from the virus since the outbreak began on the cruise ship called MV Hondius. And the Cleveland Cavaliers are moving on to the NBA Eastern Conference Finals after knocking off the Detroit Pistons in Game 7, 125-94. They'll take on the New York Knicks starting Tuesday night in New York City. 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
2: It's an 8 on the WOKV weather meter. With a few clouds overhead tonight, temperatures will be mild but humid around 70. And then Monday is partly to mostly sunny. It will be dry as well, with temperatures up to about 88 in Jacksonville with mid-80s at the beaches. It's a pretty stagnant pattern this week. Tuesday will be partly sunny with an isolated shower, mainly south of I-10. Temperatures will still be near 90. We get up to 90 by Wednesday with still just an isolated shower. From the Action News Jax First Alert Weather Center, I'm meteorologist Corey Sima for 104.5 WOKV.
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13: Good morning, Jacksonville. It is 5 o'clock. I'm Benjamin Fridkiss. Jacksonville homicide detectives are working to identify a suspect following a deadly shooting in St. Nicholas. Police were called around 1:30 yesterday afternoon to Mayfair Road between Beach and Atlantic. The shooting victim had been rushed to the hospital before first responders arrived. They were later pronounced dead. Detectives believe this was an isolated incident, despite no arrest being made. The Jacksonville Sheriff's Office is actively searching for a missing man with dementia. 68-year-old Mark Relihan was last seen yesterday morning around 8:30, leaving his home on Crest Drive North near Ramona Boulevard. Relihan is 6 foot, 200 pounds, with blue eyes and white hair. He was last seen wearing a denim jacket, white and blue checkered shirt, blue jeans, and black shoes. You can find a full photo description on the WOKV app under local news. Reports that Alligator Alcatraz will shut down may have been premature. The immigrant detention facility in the Everglades is still open. Governor Ron DeSantis says he has not been told when it would close.
14: It was always intended to be temporary because we were only doing it because the federal government didn't have the resources to hold these people themselves. Well, now they've gotten a lot of money over the last 9 months.
13: Florida Emergency Management Director Kevin Guthrie even says he has been told to expect more detainees. That's not welcome news to those who were outside the facility protesting yesterday. One woman said when the day finally comes when the facility closes, it'll be one of the biggest human rights victories. And 9 boaters are safe thanks to a cruise ship off Brevard County. Carnival Cruise Line says its Mardi Gras ship rescued 9 boaters in distress Saturday off Sebastian Inlet. The ship's crew members called the Coast Guard when they saw the boaters flying a distress flag. The 9 were brought on board and taken to the Bahamas, where they disembarked yesterday. WOKV News time is 5:02.
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15: It's an 8 on the WOKV weather meter on this Monday, starting out on a partly to mostly sunny, hot and humid note. Looks like a dry day today. We'll still get the sea breeze to move in, enhancing that onshore wind at the beaches, but I would expect no rain. Our forecast is 88 for Jacksonville today, and we'll be in the mid-80s, cooling through the afternoon at the beaches. Tonight's mostly clear. Low gets down to 70. Tuesday's partly cloudy with an isolated shower. The moisture looks a little better, but the best chance for rain will be south of I-10, and the rain still looks spotty. Our forecast for Jacksonville on Tuesday is 87. They were up to 90 on Wednesday. It stays partly cloudy with an isolated shower. Then we rinse and repeat, copy and paste, Thursday and Friday with daytime highs at and above 90 each day. From the Action News Jax First Alert Weather Center, I'm meteorologist Corey Sima for 104.5 WOKV.
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13: Good morning. 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I'm Benjamin Fridkiss. Jacksonville's Morning News in depth with Christine Bellino invites Democratic State Representative Angie Nixon to share her thoughts on her recent protest from the floor of the Florida House and the House's formal response.
16: This was stemming from the bullhorn, the megaphone, from Republicans in leadership deciding to override the will of the people who'd voted in 2010 to not allow partisan gerrymandering. And I'm just disappointed and a little bit flabbergasted because...
17: Were you expecting this?
16: No. And I never received notice that I was getting reprimanded. I found out on social media the chair of the committee, Sam Garrison, who's the incoming leader, who's actually from Clay County, didn't reach out, didn't email, didn't make a phone call, didn't say anything to me personally, but he wanted to just play petty political games to bring me up there so that he can chastise me. Meanwhile, the cost of gas is still climbing. Meanwhile, people's property insurance issues aren't being addressed. There are still schools that are closing. The infrastructure that should have been built in lieu of over $500 million of taxpayer dollars going towards expensive political stunts that Ron DeSantis did. But he wants to reprimand me. And also, not only that, I found out that there were previous fistfights on the House floor years ago, and they didn't get reprimands, but I got reprimanded simply because I was trying to make sure that voters and Floridians had a voice. This is a joke up here. They are treating our body, they're treating these chambers as a joke, and it's basically they allow greedy billionaires and corrupt corporations to determine what the priorities are in the state house. And that's not what I took an oath of office to do. I took an oath of office to help improve the lives of Floridians across our state.
17: You are a Florida state representative. Why the U.S. Senate?
16: So, yeah, I decided to run for United States Senate because before I decided to run, I traveled all across the state and I started talking to folks like James, who's in Central Florida, who's working harder than ever and overnight at times. And still, he can't catch a break. He's barely hanging on because costs are continually going up. And then I spoke to a woman by the name of Ms. D, who her breast cancer returned and she had to have surgery recently and may potentially have to refinance her home. And get this, it's not going to be for a first time. It won't be for a second time. It'll possibly be for a third time because the cost of her medical expenses are way higher than what her insurance is going to pay out. And then there are people like Representative Henson and Ms. Jean from Apalachicola, Ms. Diane from down south, Mr. Bill from down south, and Ms. Judy from Central Florida, who have fought previously to have the right to vote. And now they're seeing their rights being under attack. We're literally returning ourselves back to the worst parts of our history. And I couldn't sit idly by and not do something. Right now, we have a man in the White House who is spending nearly $1 billion on a ballroom, and that he stated taxpayers weren't going to have to spend money on. He's also sent us to a war that no one asked for. Meanwhile, folks' Social Security is threatened. People are rationing, seniors are rationing their medication, like, because they're concerned that the cost of their medication is too high and they don't have enough to take them the way in which they've been prescribed. So they're rationing it. These are people's stories that I've heard along the way, like traveling across the state. And I believe that change can't wait. And we need to send people who are unapologetic and will push back against the guy in the White House who really doesn't care about people, who really is just trying to get richer and help his friends and family get richer. And so that's why I'm running for office for United States Senate.
17: I mentioned a little bit about your personal background. Tell us about your background.
16: Yeah, so I am a union organizer. I'm a community organizer. I am a small business owner. Me and my husband own small businesses in Jacksonville. I'm a wife. I'm a mom of five. And so education is something that's near and dear to me. Also, I have a grandmother who has Alzheimer's right now. And she's, I think my grandma's 90. And it's sad to see. And her Social Security doesn't even pay for all of her expenses. And then she gets only $40 of food stamps, yet she worked her entire life. She started working at the age of 15, and she's barely making it. We have to help subsidize her income. And no one should have to live that way, especially if you worked your entire life. You should be okay when it's time for you to retire and just enjoy your last few moments on earth. And that's not what many of our seniors are going through. And it has a lot to do with the fact that the leadership in Washington has failed them.
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15: It's an 8 on the WOKV weather meter for Monday. Really, the weather today is going to be a lot like yesterday. Daytime highs will be up near 90 degrees, and we'll have partly to mostly sunny skies. It's also a dry day, which Sunday was a dry day for Jacksonville, besides just a couple of spotty showers midday. But today, I would not expect rain. It'll be mostly clear tonight. Low gets down to 70. Tuesday's partly cloudy with an isolated sea breeze shower, and same thing on Wednesday as temps get up to 90 degrees. From the Action News Jax First Alert Weather Center, I'm meteorologist Corey Sima for 104.5 WOKV.
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26: Take a look around the Jacksonville motorways. No delays to report as you make your way in towards the city center. Looking good if you're coming in from the beaches, across the bridges, if you're headed up from St. Johns County along 95, or if you're coming in on I-10 from the west side. From the WOKV Traffic Center, I'm Scott Young.
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13: 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I'm Benjamin Fridkiss. 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
28: What happens when that description is you have your set point, your thermostat set. So whatever temperature it's set for, if it's too warm, the air comes on, and if it's too cold, the heat comes on.
29: I can't just say I'm having a hot flash right. And I need it 63 right now.
28: A lot of homeowners will set their thermostat for one temperature. You turn heating or air conditioning on, but I want to feel that temperature. There's nothing wrong with that. That's the choice the homeowners make. So you make sure the system is working properly for those settings and so on.
29: Yeah. So does that stress out the system?
28: Oh yeah,
29: if that
28: it's,
29: happens?
28: Sure. It's in Florida. I mean, the
29: you're
28: units
29: supposed
28: are,
29: to say no.
28: Well, the units are the units in Florida, you know,
29: are stressed.
28: They are. I mean, let's face it. Florida runs marathons in air conditioning. That's the way I look at it. So, if you're running a marathon, what do? You know, how do you prepare yourself, your body? If you're going to take your car and drive across country, what are you going to do with your car? Are you going to check the oil? You're going to, you know, check, make sure the brakes are working. Everything's working fine. You're going to wash it. You're going to vacuum it. You're going to do everything you can to have a pleasurable experience. Well, we're in that in Florida. It's a byproduct of living in Florida. Air conditioning is going to be stressed out.
29: So say nothing breaks. How often should I be getting my unit looked at?
28: Twice a year. And here's why. The unit coming out of a box, let's just say hypothetically you have a 3-ton air conditioning unit. It's brand new out of the box. There you go. If you don't maintain that twice a year, spring and fall, you're degrading the unit. It's not going to be as efficient. You understand? You know what I'm saying? So you have to maintain it. And it's just like your body. If you don't ever do anything for your body and you drink, you do drugs, you eat terrible and you don't exercise, well, your life expectancy is not going to be good and you're going to fail. Well, your air conditioner is the same way. You have to maintain it. If you want to keep it as close to new as it came out of the box, you have to maintain it. If you don't, expect repair bills, expect the unit life expectancy not to last as long, and expect you not to be as comfortable in your home because your unit's no longer a 3-ton unit. It's now a 2.5-ton, and you don't have the capacity because you didn't maintain it.
29: We know this about the Burrish household because Chief Meteorologist Mike Burrish says this all the time. He flexes his ability to refrain from using the AC in heat until absolutely necessary. So at what temperature is the thermostat in the Strada household set at?
28: Well,
29: and does it change when you leave
28: it does.
29: The house?
28: It does change when it leaves, when I leave, because I do that. That's me, not my wife, but the temperature in my bedroom is way too cold for me, but I'm a smart man who's been married for 41 years. And I say, yes, dear,
29: good man. That's
28: the temperature we're going to have. So I understand that. But the key is, I'm a believer in if you're gone from your house all day long, raise it 1 or 2 degrees.
29: That makes a difference.
28: It, on your power bill, it absolutely does. 52% of your power bill is air conditioning. So think about that. Now, what you don't want to do is come home and then lower it down. It's not going to, it's, you have to have a programmable thermostat to automatically say, when you're going to be home, I want this temperature, and it'll do that. But sometimes people raise it up too much, and then when it's really hot out, it's never going to get there. Especially like a scenario we talked about. If you had a 3-ton unit, it's not really 3 tons anymore because you didn't maintain it. It's going to be harder and harder to get to that temperature. So again, every scenario is different. But in, you asked me in my home.
29: I am, yes, because this is going to either solve or start a lot of arguments.
28: Oh, I know that. like I said, I don't
29: Which
28: have...
29: Which is why you're dodging the question, sir.
28: I don't have that argument in my house because I just say, yes, dear, that's the temperature you want. And I live with it. But it's, you know, to adjust your temperature is not a bad thing. If it's done properly and you've maintained your unit, absolutely. It's possible to do that 1 or 2 degrees.
29: So what is the temperature?
28: At my house?
29: Yeah.
28: Well, my wife has the bedroom probably about 69 or 70, and I probably would be comfortable at 76.
29: 76.
28: But I gotta put an asterisk here. So I shouldn't have answered that without saying this first. I should have set it up this way. We could have the exact same home, you and I. The exact same home, you could have whatever, name a temperature, 76. Say your home's 76 and my home's 76. You could be hot and I could be cold. And the biggest thing is humidity. Everyone talks about air conditioning and says temperature, temperature, temperature. That's what all we know. Humidity is more important than temperature. I could be cold at 76 and you could be hot at 76, depending on what the relative humidity is inside the home. And how you control that is the type of system, the air conditioning system that you have in your home. Some systems are designed for Florida to wring out all the humidity, you know, run a long period of time, run longer than the average system, but way less power bill and less humidity control in your, and you, so if that was a scenario, my temperature might be higher than yours, but we're still this, if the humidity was even, you know, the same, you know, was comfortable, I can get away with having a warmer temperature, less power bill because my humidity is low.
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18: 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The company says this brings specific protection and privacy to such conversations with the bot. It can also use the personal data to create dashboards to help a user track their money. ChatGPT follows other AIs like Perplexity in offering such integrations. 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
16: This is House Call for Health. May is Older Americans Month. The Administration for Community Living says it's a time to recognize older Americans' contributions, highlight aging trends, and reaffirm commitment to serving older adults. This year's theme is Champion Your Health, focusing on prevention, wellness, and personal responsibility. 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The Awareness Month was started back in 1963. That year, President John F. Kennedy and members of the National Council of Senior Citizens met, leading to the creation of Senior Citizens Month. For more health news, go to foxnewshealth.com. 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I'm Lisa Brady, Fox News.
19: It's May 18th, and this is your Fox Daily Snapshot. Today is National No Dirty Dishes Day. 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However, if you end up having dirty dishes in your sink at the end of the day, why not make a family activity of it? Everyone pitches in, and that way, the

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7: Good morning, Jacksonville. It is 5:31. Georgia drivers will continue to see a slight break when they fill up the tank. Action News Jax's Yona Gavino says the suspension of the state gas tax has been extended another 2 weeks.
8: The original suspension back in March. Now it will run through June 3rd. Governor Brian Kemp says he doesn't want families to feel blindsided by gas prices over Memorial Day weekend.
7: Many Florida Democrats have called for suspending the state's gas tax to provide relief to families amid rising prices. So far, lawmakers have not addressed the issue during the special legislative session on the budget. The Florida Department of Health is reminding us about the importance of water safety. Drowning can happen in seconds, and more children ages 1 to 4 die from drowning more than any other cause of death. Even with lifeguards around, it is critical to watch children near the water during the upcoming Memorial Day weekend, where you will likely be spending some time at the beach.
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7: And summer concerts coming back to the Plaza in St. Augustine. This Thursday is the start of 15 weeks of free live music in the heart of downtown. Bands will perform every Thursday from 6 to 8 p.m. WOKV News time is 5:32.
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10: It's an 8 on the WOKV weather meter on this Monday, starting out on a partly to mostly sunny, hot and humid note. Looks like a dry day today. We'll still get the sea breeze to move in, enhancing that onshore wind at the beaches, but I would expect no rain. Our forecast is 88 for Jacksonville today, then we'll be in the mid-80s, cooling through the afternoon at the beaches. Tonight's mostly clear, low gets down to 70. Tuesday's partly cloudy with an isolated shower. The moisture looks a little better, but the best chance for rain will be south of I-10, and the rain still looks spotty. Our forecast for Jacksonville on Tuesday is 87. Then we're up to 90 on Wednesday. It stays partly cloudy with an isolated shower. Then we rinse and repeat, copy and paste, Thursday and Friday with daytime highs at and above 90 each day. From the Action News Jax First Alert Weather Center, I'm meteorologist Corey Sima for 104.5 WOKV.
5: First Alert Traffic from the Strata Air Conditioning and Heating Traffic Center.
11: Taking a look around the Jacksonville motorways, no delays to report as you make your way in towards the city center. Looking good if you're coming in from the beaches, across the bridges, if you're headed up from St. Johns County along 95, or if you're coming in on I-10 from the west side. From the WOKV Traffic Center, I'm Scott Young.
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0: Good morning. You're listening to Jacksonville's Morning News on 104.5 WOKV, Jacksonville's News and Talk. I'm Benjamin Fridkiss. Jacksonville's Morning News in depth with Christine Bellino invites Democratic State Representative Angie Nixon to share her thoughts on her recent protest from the floor of the Florida House and the House's formal response.
1: This was stemming from the bullhorn, the megaphone, from Republicans in leadership deciding to override the will of the people who voted in 2010 to not allow partisan gerrymandering. And I'm just disappointed and a little bit flabbergasted because...
2: Were you expecting this?
1: No. And I never received notice that I was getting reprimanded. I found out on social media the chair of the committee, Sam Garrison, who's the incoming leader, who's actually from Clay County, didn't reach out, didn't email, didn't make a phone call, didn't say anything to me personally, but he wanted to just play petty political games to bring me up there so that he can chastise me. Meanwhile, the cost of gas is still climbing. Meanwhile, people's property insurance issues aren't being addressed. There are still schools that are closing. The infrastructure that should have been built in lieu of over $500 million of taxpayer dollars going towards expensive political stunts that Ron DeSantis did. But he wants to reprimand me. And also, not only that, I found out that there were previous fistfights on the House floor years ago, and they didn't get reprimands, but I got reprimanded simply because I was trying to make sure that voters and Floridians had a voice. This is a joke up here. They are treating our body, they're treating these chambers as a joke, and it's basically they allow greedy billionaires and corrupt corporations to determine what the priorities are in the state house. And that's not what I took an oath of office to do. I took an oath of office to help improve the lives of Floridians across our state.
2: You are a Florida state representative. Why the U.S. Senate?
1: So yeah, I decided to run for United States Senate because before I decided to run, I traveled all across the state and I started talking to folks like James, who's in Central Florida, who's working harder than ever and overnight at times. And still, he can't catch a break. He's barely hanging on because costs are continually going up. And then I spoke to a woman by the name of Ms. D, who her breast cancer returned and she had to have surgery recently and may potentially have to refinance her home. And get this, it's not going to be for a first time. It won't be for a second time. It'll possibly be for a third time because the cost of her medical expenses are way higher than what her insurance is going to pay out. And then there are people like Representative Henson and Ms. Jean from Apalachicola, Ms. Diane from down south, Mr. Bill from down south, and Ms. Judy from Central Florida, who have fought previously to have the right to vote. And now they're seeing their rights being under attack. We're literally returning ourselves back to the worst parts of our history. And I couldn't sit idly by and not do something. Right now, we have a man in the White House who is spending nearly $1 billion on a ballroom and that he stated taxpayers weren't going to have to spend money on. He's also sent us to a war that no one asked for. Meanwhile, folks' Social Security is threatened. People are rationing, seniors are rationing their medication. Like, because they're concerned that the cost of their medication is too high and they don't have enough to take them the way in which they've been prescribed, so they're rationing it. These are people's stories that I've heard along the way, like traveling across the state. And I believe that change can't wait. And we need to send people who are unapologetic and will push back against the guy in the White House who really doesn't care about people, who really is just trying to get richer and help his friends and family get richer. And so that's why I'm running for office for United States Senate.
2: I mentioned a little bit about your personal background. Tell us about your background.
1: Yeah, so I am a union organizer. I'm a community organizer. I am a small business owner. Me and my husband own small businesses in Jacksonville. I'm a wife. I'm a mom of five. And so education is something that's near and dear to me. Also, I have a grandmother who has Alzheimer's right now. And she's, I think my grandma's 90. And it's sad to see. And her Social Security doesn't even pay for all of her expenses. And then she gets only $40 of food stamps, yet she worked her entire life. She started working at the age of 15 and she's barely making it. We have to help subsidize her income. And no one should have to live that way, especially if you worked your entire life. You should be okay when it's time for you to retire and just enjoy your last few moments on earth. And that's not what many of our seniors are going through. And it has a lot to do with the fact that the leadership in Washington has failed them.
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18: It's an 8 on the WOKV weather meter for Monday. Really, the weather today is going to be a lot like yesterday. Daytime highs will be up near 90 degrees, and we'll have partly to mostly sunny skies. It's also a dry day, which Sunday was a dry day for Jacksonville, besides just a couple of spotty showers midday. But today, I would not expect rain. It'll be mostly clear tonight. Low gets down to 70. Tuesday's partly cloudy with an isolated sea breeze shower, and same thing on Wednesday as temps get up to 90 degrees. From the Action News Jax First Alert Weather Center, I'm meteorologist Corey Sima for 104.5 WOKV.
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20: Taking a look around the Jacksonville motorways. No delays to report as you make your way in towards the city center. Looking good if you're coming in from the beaches, across the bridges, if you're headed up from St. Johns County along 95, or if you're coming in on I-10 from the west side. From the WOKV Traffic Center, I'm Scott Young.
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0: 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I'm Benjamin Fridkiss. 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
22: What happens when that description is you have your set point, your thermostat set. So whatever temperature it's set for, if it's too warm, the air comes on, and if it's too cold, the heat comes on.
23: I can't just say I'm having a hot flash right. And I need it 63 right now.
22: A lot of homeowners will set their thermostat for one temperature. You turn heating or air conditioning on, but I want to feel that temperature. There's nothing wrong with that. That's the choice the homeowners make. So you make sure the system is working properly for those settings and so on.
23: Yeah. So does that stress out the system? Oh, yeah.
22: Sure. It's in Florida. I mean, the
23: you're
22: units
23: supposed
22: are,
23: to say no.
22: Well, the units are stressed. The units in Florida, you know,
23: are stressed.
22: They are. I mean, let's face it. Florida runs marathons in air conditioning. That's the way I look at it. So if you're running a marathon, what do you do? You know, how do you prepare yourself, your body? If you're going to take your car and drive across country, what are you going to do with your car? Are you going to check the oil? You're going to, check, make sure the brakes are working. Everything's working fine. You're going to wash it. You're going to vacuum it. You're going to do everything you can to have a pleasurable experience. Well, we're in that in Florida. It's a byproduct of living in Florida. Air conditioning is going to be stressed out.
23: So say nothing breaks. How often should I be getting my unit looked at?
22: Twice a year. And here's why. The unit coming out of a box, let's just say hypothetically you have a 3-ton air conditioning unit. It's brand new out of the box. There you go. If you don't maintain that twice a year, spring and fall, you're degrading the unit. It's not going to be as efficient. You understand? You know what I'm saying? So you have to maintain it. And it's just like your body. If you don't ever do anything for your body and you drink, you do drugs, you eat terrible and you don't exercise, well, your life expectancy is not going to be good and you're going to fail. Well, your air conditioner is the same way. You have to maintain it. If you want to keep it as close to new as it came out of the box, you have to maintain it. If you don't, expect repair bills, expect the unit life expectancy not to last as long, and expect you not to be as comfortable in your home because your unit's no longer a 3-ton unit. It's now a 2.5-ton, and you don't have the capacity because you didn't maintain it.
23: We know this about the Burrish household because Chief Meteorologist Mike Burrish says this all the time. He flexes his ability to refrain from using the AC in heat until absolutely necessary. So at what temperature is the thermostat in the Strada household set at?
22: Well,
23: and does it change when you leave
22: it does.
23: The house?
22: It does change when it leaves, when I leave, because I do that. That's me, not my wife, but the temperature in my bedroom is way too cold for me, but I'm a smart man who's been married for 41 years. And I say, yes, dear,
23: good man. That's
22: the temperature we're going to have. So I understand that. But the key is, I'm a believer in if you're gone from your house all day long, raise it 1 or 2 degrees.
23: That makes a difference.
22: It, on your power bill, it absolutely does. 52% of your power bill is air conditioning. So think about that. Now, what you don't want to do is come home and then lower it down. You have to have a programmable thermostat to automatically say, when you're going to be home, I want this temperature, and it'll do that. But sometimes people raise it up too much, and then when it's really hot out, it's never going to get there. Especially like a scenario we talked about. If you had a 3-ton unit, it's not really 3 tons anymore because you didn't maintain it. It's going to be harder and harder to get to that temperature. So again, every scenario is different. But you asked me in my home.
23: I am, yes, because this is going to either solve or start a lot of arguments.
22: Oh, I know that. like I said, I don't
23: Which
22: have...
23: Which is why you're dodging the question, sir.
22: I don't have that argument in my house because I just say, yes, dear, that's the temperature you want. And I live with it. But it's, to adjust your temperature is not a bad thing. If it's done properly and you've maintained your unit, absolutely. It's possible to do that 1 or 2 degrees.
23: So what is the temperature?
22: At my house?
23: Yeah.
22: Well, my wife has the bedroom probably about 69 or 70, and I probably would be comfortable at 76. I gotta put an asterisk here. So I shouldn't have answered that without saying this first. I should have set it up this way. We could have the exact same home, you and I. The exact same home, you could have whatever, name a temperature, 76. Say your home's 76 and my home's 76. You could be hot and I could be cold. And the biggest thing is humidity. Everyone talks about air conditioning and says temperature, temperature, temperature. That's all we know. Humidity is more important than temperature. I could be cold at 76 and you could be hot at 76, depending on what the relative humidity is inside the home. And how you control that is the type of system, the air conditioning system that you have in your home. Some systems are designed for Florida to wring out all the humidity, run a long period of time, run longer than the average system, but way less power bill and less humidity control in your so if that was a scenario, my temperature might be higher than yours, but we're still this if the humidity was even the same was comfortable, I can get away with having a warmer temperature, less power bill, because my humidity is lower.
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13: 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The company says this brings specific protection and privacy to such conversations with the bot. It can also use the personal data to create dashboards to help a user track their money. ChatGPT follows other AIs like Perplexity in offering such integrations. 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
14: This is House Call for Health. May is Older Americans Month. The Administration for Community Living says it's a time to recognize older Americans' contributions, highlight aging trends, and reaffirm commitment to serving older adults. This year's theme is Champion Your Health, focusing on prevention, wellness, and personal responsibility. 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The Awareness Month was started back in 1963. That year, President John F. Kennedy and members of the National Council of Senior Citizens met, leading to the creation of Senior Citizens Month. For more health news, go to foxnewshealth.com. 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I'm Lisa Brady, Fox News.
15: It's May 18th, and this is your Fox Daily Snapshot. Today is National No Dirty Dishes Day. No one likes to deal with dirty dishes, so instead of cooking a big messy meal, get some takeout or eat on paper plates. However, if you end up having dirty dishes in your sink at the end of the day, why not make a family activity of it? Everyone pitches in, and that way, the mess is cleaned up in no time. Also on this date, in 1953, American pilot Jacqueline Cochran became the first woman to go supersonic, breaking the sound barrier flying a Sabre 3 jet that was borrowed from the Royal Canadian Air Force. And Mount St. Helens erupted in Washington State in 1980. The ensuing landslide was the largest in history. 57 people lost their lives, and the damage caused by the eruption cost $1 billion. If it's your birthday today, you share it with actress and comedian Tina Fey, born in 1970. I'm Tushar Saxena, and that's your Fox Daily Snapshot.
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16: This is Clark Howard. I am so grateful to the men and women of this great country who have worn the uniform of the U.S. military and served our country, put their lives in danger at various times during their career in the military. 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This is an outrage. Why would the federal government choose to make it ultra easy to put vets out on the street homeless? 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
25: At 6 o'clock, welcome back from the weekend. 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I'm Rich Jones. A warm week ahead with only a few isolated showers at times. Temperatures out the door already in the upper 60s to low 70s. Three big things you need to know. know this morning, brought to you by Randy Marion Cadillac. Stocks fall, oil rises, President Trump warns Iran.
0: The clock is ticking, again threatening a return to military action.
25: Local sailors are back home after nearly a year away.
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25: For all the celebration of athletic achievement over the weekend, the Ironman triathlon led to public groaning about public safety and communication.
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3: I'm Action News Jax, meteorologist Corey Sima, with my eyes on some rain this week. I'm also tracking temperatures at and above 90 degrees in the Action News Jax First Alert forecast.
23: First Alert traffic from the Strata Air Conditioning and Heating Traffic Center.
25: All in all, we're looking good over the metro area. Heads up I-10 east at Highway 301. There's something in the highway there. It does not look like it's causing too much of a delay at all. The rest of the ride on I-10 into downtown Jacksonville looks really good. I-95 northbound from the avenues into downtown is also fully up to speed. No issues over the Buckman Bridge, the Dames Point, or any of the downtown bridges. And your drive into Jacksonville from St. Johns County is looking delay-free. At 6:03, more of today's top stories. Here's Benjamin Fridkus.
4: Jacksonville homicide detectives working to identify a suspect following a deadly shooting in St. Nicholas. Police were called around 1:30 yesterday afternoon to Mayfair Road between Beach and Atlantic. The shooting victim had been rushed to the hospital before first responders arrived. They were later pronounced dead. Detectives believe this was an isolated incident, despite no arrest being made. One of Iran's neighbors warns of a dangerous escalation after a drone strike near a nuclear plant. Jonathan Savage with the latest.
0: The United Arab Emirates is investigating the source of the strike, saying three drones entered the country from its western border. Two were intercepted, but a third struck an electrical generator near a nuclear power plant in Abu Dhabi. It caused a fire, but no one was hurt. The UAE, which has previously accused Iran of drone strikes, called the incident an unacceptable act of aggression.
4: President Trump warned Tehran that the clock is ticking as U.S.-Iran negotiations over a permanent end to the war have stalled. Georgia drivers will continue to see a slight break when they fill up their tank. As Action News Jax's Yona Gavino says, the suspension of the state gas tax has been extended another 2 weeks.
5: The original suspension back in March. Now it will run through June 3rd. Governor Brian Kemp says he doesn't want families to feel blindsided by gas prices over Memorial Day weekend.
4: Many Florida Democrats have called for suspending the state's gas tax to provide relief for families amid rising prices. So far, lawmakers have not addressed the issue during the special legislative session on the budget. Reports that alligator Alcatraz will shut down may have been premature. The immigrant detention facility in the Everglades is still open, and Governor Ron DeSantis says he has not been told when it would close.
26: It was always intended to be temporary because we were only doing it because the federal government didn't have the resources to hold these people themselves. Well, now they've gotten a lot of money over the last 9 months.
4: Florida Emergency Management Director Kevin Guthrie even says he has been told to expect more detainees. That's not welcome news to those who were outside the facility protesting yesterday. One woman said when the day finally comes when the facility closes, it will be one of the biggest human rights victories. It's estimated one in five adults in the United States live with mental illness. Dr. Kathleen Mueller is with the American Academy of Family Physicians and says mental health is just as important as physical health.
27: This is something that we need to address regularly without stigma, without barriers. And so your family physician is the place to start.
4: Early warning signs of mental health conditions include eating or sleeping too much or too little, pulling away from people and activities, low energy, numbness, feelings of helplessness, inability to perform daily tasks, and thoughts of hurting yourself or others. Dr. Muley says a primary care or family doctor can help.
27: Maybe some increased movement, maybe some dietary changes, maybe just having a conversation, perhaps connecting with a therapist, but sometimes it just stays right there in that room. And then we do a follow-up and we check in and we make sure people are doing okay.
4: If you or someone you love is struggling with a mental health condition, you can call or text 988. WOKV News time is 6:06.
25: Nearly 2,000 Ironman participants and many represented different states and countries all say they love the community's hospitality.
28: The city came out. There was a lot of cheering. So it was a lot of energy that helped everyone out.
25: The wild weekend that saw a lot of big time delays on the highways and Phillips Highway specifically and through St. Johns County and the concerns growing from some in the community coming up. Warm week ahead. Few isolated showers. Your 5-day forecast. Cast is ahead.
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3: It's an 8 on the WOKV weather meter on this Monday, starting out on a partly to mostly sunny, hot and humid note. Looks like a dry day today. We'll still get the sea breeze to move in, enhancing that onshore wind at the beaches, but I would expect no rain. Our forecast is 88 for Jacksonville today, and we'll be in the mid-80s, cooling through the afternoon at the beaches. Tonight's mostly clear. Low gets down to 70. Tuesday's partly cloudy with an isolated shower. The moisture looks a little better, but the best chance for rain will be south of I-10, and the rain still looks spotty. Our forecast for Jacksonville on Tuesday is 87. They were up to 90 on Wednesday. It stays partly cloudy with an isolated shower. Then we rinse and repeat, copy and paste, Thursday and Friday with daytime highs at and above 90 each day. From the Action News Jax First Alert Weather Center, I'm meteorologist Corey Sima for 104.5 WOKV.
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1: A couple of construction notes to pass along this morning. 10 east and westbound, if you're trying to exit onto Cecil Commerce Parkway on the eastbound side, the right lane of the exit ramp is blocked. On the westbound side, the left lane of the exit ramp to Cecil Commerce Parkway is blocked, but no delays. And you're also looking good on 10 eastbound as you approach downtown, as well as 95 northbound in from St. Johns County. You're enjoying a speed limit ride between County Road 210 and the Fuller Warren.
0: That's up in Baldwin, seeing an object on I-10 east at Highway 301. And thank you for this open mic.
2: Hey, Rich, that debris in the highway on I-10 east, just east of 301, it looks to be about an 8-foot ladder, and it is right on the center line. It's been hit a couple of times, so watch out.
0: I appreciate that update. Thanks for listening and using the open mic in the WOKV app. You can join our traffic team when it's safe to do so. Hit record in the app, and you can let us know if there's an issue in the area. Does not look like that ladder has caused any problems or delays, at least at this point, although a couple of people did hit it, he said. 6:13, it's a warm, somewhat humid start to the morning. We're at 76 now in Arlington, 67 at Jacksonville Severe Weather Station. With more of today's top stories, here's Benjamin Fridkus.
4: Many of the Ironman participants represented different states and countries. We caught up with several athletes who were appreciative of the community's hospitality.
5: And I had one guy tell me, "This is your day." And I almost cried. It was really cool.
11: The city came out. There was a lot of cheering. So it was a lot of energy that helped everyone out.
17: High spirited, and they were just pushing us on every mile, and we couldn't be happier.
18: There was tons of cars backed up, and they were just sitting. But there's people like yelling out the car, just like super happy for us, cheering us on.
17: Oh, I felt bad for them, but they were being so accommodating to the cyclists. So we appreciate it.
4: Approximately 300 of the 2,000 participants are from Northeast Florida. The long road to recovery continues for people impacted by the Highway 82 wildfire in Brantley County.
19: We didn't just lose our business, but we lost our home.
4: The head of the Small Business Administration, Kelly Loeffler, says they're offering long-term low-interest rate loans to small businesses, homeowners, and renters.
20: The threshold's pretty minimal. I believe it's five businesses or fewer, and we know that there's been many businesses and homeowners, residents impacted. Over 100 homes have been burned.
4: Damage assessment is ongoing because the fire is not fully contained. 9 boaters are safe thanks to a cruise ship off Brevard County. Carnival Cruise Line says its Mardi Gras ship rescued 9 boaters in distress Saturday off Sebastian Inlet. The ship's crew members called the Coast Guard when they saw the boaters flying a distress flag. The 9 were brought on board and taken to the Bahamas, where they disembarked yesterday. Animal nonprofit Smart Flagler caught another dog after someone dumped dozens of chihuahuas off of US 1 at St. Augustine about a week ago.
20: It was a nightmare. They were all in the street. They were running. Took us maybe 3 hours, 3.5 hours of wrangling who we could. And then some of them ran off into the woods.
4: The latest catch marks 23 dogs saved. It's a button on your vehicle's dash that can help you save on gasoline, Stephen Kaufman reports.
29: There's likely a button on your vehicle's dashboard that recirculates the air inside the cabin when using the air conditioner.
21: If the recirculation button isn't on, it's trying to cool the hot air that's coming into the vehicle, which makes the air conditioner system work hotter.
29: Auto mechanic Greg Costa says using recirculated air will help your vehicle use less gas. Another gas-saving tip, proper tire inflation.
21: If you keep the tire pressure up to where it should be, it makes it easier for that vehicle to roll.
4: And the Atlantic Ocean is more inviting by the day as temperatures climb. Action News Jax's Phil Amato reports the Florida Department of Health, reminding you about the importance of water safety.
22: Drowning can happen in just seconds, and more children ages 1 to 4 die from drowning than any other cause of death. Even if there's lifeguards around, it's critical to watch children near the water, of course.
4: WOKV News Time is 6:16.
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3: It's an 8 on the WOKV weather meter for Monday. Really, the weather today is going to be a lot like yesterday. Daytime highs will be up near 90 degrees, and we'll have partly to mostly sunny skies. It's also a dry day, which Sunday was a dry day for Jacksonville, besides just a couple of spotty showers midday. But today, I would not expect rain. It'll be mostly clear tonight. Low gets down to 70. Tuesday's partly cloudy with an isolated sea breeze shower, and same thing on Wednesday as temps get up to 90 degrees. From the Action News Jax, First Alert Weather Center. I'm meteorologist Corey Sima for 104.5 WOKV.
38: First alert traffic from the Strata Air Conditioning and Heating Traffic Center.
0: Sherry has like hundreds and hundreds of cameras all around her. She's got eyes all over the roads and an updated look at your early rush hour in the FTOT 511 Traffic Center.
1: Our maintenance crews are looking into reports of a ladder in the roadway 10 eastbound at US 301. Also, if you're exiting onto Cecil Commerce Parkway 10 eastbound, the right lane of the exit ramp is blocked. And the left lane, if you're on the westbound side trying to access Cecil Commerce Parkway, then closer to downtown, we're seeing minor delays on 10 eastbound. Also now, Butler eastbound, right lane approaching San Pablo.
0: Still to come on Jacksonville's Morning News, almost 2,000 Florida turtles illegally trafficked from their habitat before being shipped overseas. The penalties for those who get caught.
6: A coalition of voting rights advocates is launching a campaign ahead of Tuesday's primaries. I'm Allison Keys.
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3: A dry morning commute. We're tracking on First Alert Doppler HD. Temperatures in the upper 60s to low 70s.
0: And all in all, looks to be a mainly dry start to the week and very warm with temperatures nearing 90 degrees well inland. High risk of rip currents at the local beaches today as we're fast approaching Memorial Day weekend. A reminder, next Monday is the City of Jacksonville Military Affairs and Veterans Affairs Memorial Day observance at the Veterans Wall downtown. And we are proud to once again partner with the city and bring you, with limited commercial interruption, that broadcast. It'll begin in the 8 a.m. hour next Monday on Memorial Day. 6:22 on this Monday edition of Jacksonville's Morning News with more of today's top stories. Here's Benjamin Fritkus.
4: Almost 2,000 Florida turtles were illegally trafficked from their habitat before being shipped overseas.
2: The investigation started in early 2022 when various protected species of turtles were believed to be transported to San Francisco and then shipped to Taiwan.
4: That's Action News Jax's Yuna Gavino reporting. The United States ramping up pressure on Cuba as CBS News reports the Justice Department is preparing a potential indictment against former Cuban leader Raul Castro. The move comes as protests grow across the island amid worsening shortages and economic turmoil. Christian Benavidez reports from Miami.
5: Once rare protests have become an almost nightly occurrence in Cuba. An island struggling with rolling blackouts, lack of food and fuel, in part due to decades-long government mismanagement, the takedown of Venezuela's Nicolas Maduro, and amplified U.S. pressure. The U.S. is offering $100 million in humanitarian assistance in exchange for meaningful reforms.
4: House Speaker Mike Johnson says high costs here at home will be addressed once an important global issue is resolved. Here's Gunal Scott.
7: Speaker Johnson said on Fox News Sunday he gets that Americans are worried about high prices and even the threat it could be on the Republican House majority. But he believes costs will drop when the Strait of Hormuz is again reopened.
15: Gas prices are too high because of that, and then that has an effect on how goods are transported to the grocery store and all the rest. So as soon as we get that straightened out, we will get back to the kitchen table issues.
7: Another method President Trump has proposed is suspending the federal gasoline tax, which some Republicans support, but most Democrats have opposed.
4: A coalition of voting rights advocates is launching a campaign ahead of primaries tomorrow in several states, including Alabama and Georgia. Allison Keyes reports.
6: The Election Protection Coalition includes groups such as Common Cause, Lift Our Vote, and the National Association of Latino Elected and Appointed Officials. It is setting up a voter protection hotline to battle what it calls the dilution of black and brown voting power, as well as voter intimidation. This has states across the South erased districts representing voters of color in the wake of the Supreme Court decision.
4: Common Cause and other groups are reacting to the recent Supreme Court decision that gutted the 1965 Voting Rights Act. The courtroom battle between Elon Musk and OpenAI is now in the hands of a judge. Emily Pandas breaks down the stakes in the case.
16: Elon Musk has asked for $150 billion in damages and for Sam Altman and Greg Brockman, who are two of OpenAI's co-founders, to be removed from the board. The judge is going to decide whether Musk is right or whether Altman is right in this case. They've been fighting for weeks now in court over whether or not, as Musk alleges, Altman and Brockman, quote unquote, stole a charity, or whether, as Altman and Brockman's attorneys have argued, Musk knew the entire time that there was always going to be a for-profit entity, and he is just jealous that he didn't get to it first.
4: Officials in Austin, Texas say two people are in custody and a third is being sought in connection with a series of apparently random shootings in the city that left at least four people wounded. Two fire stations were among the locations shot at during the rampage. Austin Police Chief Lisa Davis provided more information about the apprehension of the suspects.
23: The firearms were stolen. We know that they stole them, and this was a 15-year-old that stole the gun, but the 17-year-old had a warrant on him from stealing a separate weapon from that same store.
4: A shelter in place in one community was lifted around 8 last night. The spotlight is back on the show Chess 6 months after it opened on Broadway. Wendy Gillette spoke to one of the Tony-nominated performers.
24: It's a very nice thing to be in a hit musical. It's a very cool thing.
25: Singer-actress Hannah Cruz isn't just in a hit. She's now a Tony nominee for her role as Svetlana Sergeyevsky in Chess.
24: It really is like all of my dreams have come true. And so now it's like, well, I've done it.
25: The show netted 5 Tony nominations. In about a month, Glee star Lea Michele exits the show as JoJo Levesque takes over her role.
4: The The Tony Awards will be handed out on Sunday, June 7th. And Michael is still bad and still box office gold. Carmen Roberts with the numbers.
11: The King of Pop biopic moonwalked its way back to number one this weekend, pulling in $26 million domestically in its fourth week in theaters.
17: Do you know what I'm after?
18: You want to be the biggest star in the world.
11: And that pushes the film's worldwide haul past the $700 million mark. Fashion still rules the runway, too. The Devil Wears Prada 2 strutted into second place with $18 million, bringing its global total to more than $546 million. Meantime, newcomer Obsession turned plenty of heads, beating expectations with a $16.1 million debut.
4: Mortal Kombat 2 finished fourth, punching up another $13.4 million. WOKV News time is 6:27.
0: Jacksonville's morning news continues, and the weekend Ironman Triathlon had some groaning about public safety and communication.
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3: I'm Action News Jax meteorologist Corey Sima, tracking how many days we hit 90 degrees this week and what days look the wettest. Coming up in the full First Alert forecast in less than 10 minutes.
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10: At 6:31, thanks for joining us on the Monday edition of Jacksonville's Morning News for May 18th. A mild start to what will be a very warm and mainly dry start to the week when we might see rain in the five-day forecast ahead. Three big things you need to know, brought to you by Randy Marion Cadillac. The Florida Democratic Party calling the weekend arrest of Jacksonville State Rep. Angie Nixon a chilling and clear violation of First Amendment rights.
11: I was arrested earlier today with three other folks in response to us demanding a meeting with Ron DeSantis.
10: Many of the Ironman participants over the weekend represented different states and countries. They say they loved the community's hospitality.
12: The city came out. There was a lot of cheering. So it was a lot of energy that helped everyone out.
10: An unlikely PGA champion. Englishman Aaron Rye sinking a 68-foot putt on the 17th to secure his first major.
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13: I'm Action News Jax meteorologist Corey Sima, tracking a warming trend and sea breeze showers in the Action News Jax First Alert forecast.
8: First Alert traffic from the Strada Air Conditioning and Heating Traffic Center.
10: Rolling into downtown Jacksonville from the west side, heads up, you'll pass by a crash I-10 east before you hit the First Coast Expressway, State Road 23. It's over on the left shoulder, so it doesn't look like it's causing too much of a delay. You start to hit traffic right around Cassett Avenue as you're headed east on I-10. JTB is into the thick of the morning rush hour out to the Mayo Clinic. You're on the brakes just beyond Hodges, eastbound, and it's stop and go as you approach San Pablo. Buckman looks good, and we're looking good over all the downtown bridges. Dames Point Bridge is also fully up to speed at this hour. 6:32 on Jacksonville's Morning News. With more of today's top stories, here's Benjamin Fredkiss.
14: The Jacksonville Sheriff's Office is actively searching for a missing man with dementia. 68-year-old Mark Relihan was last seen yesterday morning around 8:30, leaving his home on Crest Drive North near Ramona Boulevard. Relihan is 6 feet and 200 pounds. He has blue eyes and white hair. He was last seen wearing a denim jacket, a white and blue checkered shirt, blue jeans, and black shoes. You can find a photo and a full description in the WOKV app under local news. Questions about safety, communication, and traffic delays marring an otherwise celebrated event, the first ever Ironman triathlon in Northeast Florida. Zachary Stinson says he was about to start the second loop of the cycling course when he saw a car turn in front of him.
15: I just turned my body and braked as hard as I could, but I couldn't stop all my momentum.
14: He was left with a gash on his forehead and a substantial amount of bleeding, but was able to finish the race. St. Johns County Commissioner Krista Joseph says she saw long traffic delays.
16: It was just like catastrophe. Three different police officers are trying to direct traffic four different ways, and it was just so scary.
14: She says the county will discuss how to never let this happen again. WOKV is working to get reaction to the safety concerns from Ironman organizers. So far, we have not heard back.

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1: Summer concerts are coming back to the Plaza in St. Augustine. This Thursday is the start of 15 weeks of free live music in the heart of downtown. Bands will perform every Thursday from 6 to 8 p.m. Plenty of relief at the pump for you this morning, but we still don't have it as good as prices from a few months ago. Florida's average now about 20 cents down to an average of $4.21. Diesel is down to $5.15 per gallon. Nassau County still seeing prices as high as $4.25. In Baker County, it's around $4.22. Then in Duval, St. John's, and Clay, they're sitting at just below the state average. And taking a look at Gas Buddy for you this morning, happy to report that most of the prices that I'm seeing at the Wawa on Pecan Park Road, the Royalty Express in Old St. Augustine, the Shell on Kernan, they're all at or just around $3.99. Way to go. This week is National Safe Boating Week. The mayor and other officials will mark the start of Safety Week at the St. John's Boat Ramp today at 8 a.m.
2: There are about 28,000 boats registered in Duval County. The latest statistics by the Florida Fish and Wildlife Conservation Commission state that in 2024 there were 16 accidents, 7 injuries, and 2 fatalities.
1: Action News Jax's Zion Dakota reports more than half of accident victims were not wearing personal flotation devices. FWC also reported that up to a quarter of manatee deaths reported are due to some kind of watercraft. The city says key factors to preventing accidents include speed zone regulations, comprehensive boater education programs, and the opening of more manatee sanctuaries. It's going to cost you more to check your bags on a major airline. Kristen Goodwin explains.
3: American Airlines says going forward, folks who purchase a domestic basic economy ticket will be charged $55 for their first checked bag and $65 for their second checked bag. Adding those who prepay for bags on its website or the mobile app will receive a $5 discount. The airline goes on to explain it will continue to offer complimentary bags to all AAdvantage status members, customers who purchase seats in premium cabins on domestic and international flights, and active duty U.S. military personnel. The company citing an evaluation of pricing and what it calls the current operating environment for the higher bag fees.
4: You just hugged your dad for the first time in 6 months.
5: I'm proud of myself, and I'm happy to have him home.
1: Matt's a member of a family in Miami that's been reunited after their father was released from the ICE detention facility in the Florida Everglades.
6: Justo Bentecourt, a single father of three, was detained during a routine immigration check-in late last year. Attempts to deport him to Cuba and Mexico failed over his health. Bentecourt's family was concerned because he's diabetic and requires insulin twice a day.
1: Yona Covino reports the family and their attorney say a judge recently agreed Bettencourt was detained for too long with continuing coverage of alligator Alcatraz. Florida Governor Ron DeSantis says that the future of the center is not set in stone. The center is expected to close at the end of the month. However, DeSantis says that he has not heard anything.
7: Now, I have not gotten any official word that they're going to not be sending illegal aliens there. Now, when we opened it in the summer of 2025, it was always intended to be temporary because we were only doing it because the federal government didn't have the resources to hold these people themselves. Well, now they've gotten a lot of money over the last 9 months.
1: Federal and state officials cite high operating costs for the reason behind the projected closure. President Trump says he wants China to do more business in the U.S., but many are wondering what that means for the auto industry. Jeff Manasso answers those concerns.
8: As the U.S. expects China to commit to billions in U.S. goods, lawmakers and auto industry execs are urging the Trump administration to continue to ban Chinese vehicles in the U.S., fearing some say the president could lift the ban that includes a 100% tariff on them, making it impossible for manufacturers to import and resell Chinese vehicles. Though Trump administration officials have ruled out Chinese investments in the U.S. auto sector, suggesting the president wouldn't allow it. A new bipartisan bill has also been introduced aimed at expanding restrictions on Chinese cars in the U.S.
1: The Keystone Heights Library is going to be hosting a Dungeons & Dragons class.
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10: I need to let you know that we've got a traffic alert developing into downtown Jacksonville. A crash on I-10 East at McDuff has the left lane blocked, and we're approaching that time of the morning where things start to get a little bit busy and already around the breaks to beyond Cassett Avenue. Sherry with an update from the FDOT 511 Traffic Center just ahead. How many chances we may see rain as our temperatures surge near 90 this week? Next.
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20: It's an 8 on the WOKV weather meter on this Monday, starting out on a partly to mostly sunny, hot and humid note. Looks like a dry day today. We'll still get the sea breeze to move in, enhancing that onshore wind at the beaches, but I would expect no rain. Our forecast is 88 for Jacksonville today, and we'll be in the mid-80s, cooling through the afternoon at the beaches. Tonight's mostly clear, low gets down to 70. Tuesday's partly cloudy with an isolated shower. The moisture looks a little better, but the best chance for rain will be south of I-10, and the rain still looks spotty. Our forecast for Jacksonville on Tuesday is 87. Then we're up to 90 on Wednesday. It stays partly cloudy with an isolated shower. Then we rinse and repeat, copy and paste, Thursday and Friday with daytime highs at and above 90 each day. From the Action News Jax First Alert Weather Center, I'm meteorologist Corey Sima for 104.5 WOKV.
0: Traffic alert from the Strata Air Conditioning and Heating Traffic Center.
2: Three different incidents on 10 eastbound to let you know about this morning. First, reports of a ladder in the roadway near US 301. Also, a left shoulder crash at Cecil Commerce Parkway. Then a left lane crash at McDuff. We're also seeing delays on Butler eastbound if you're heading out to the beaches. Right lane at San Pablo. And now 95 northbound. Right lane if you're exiting on 28th Street.
10: And so it begins. 6:43. Already big delays on this Monday edition of Jacksonville's Morning News. We'll keep you up to date at least every 10 minutes at 6:43. With more of today's top stories, here's Benjamin Fredkus.
1: The Florida Democratic Party is calling the arrest of Jacksonville State Representative Angie Nixon a chilling and clear violation of First Amendment rights.
21: I was arrested earlier today with three other folks in response to us demanding a meeting with Ron DeSantis.
1: The arrest came as Nixon staged a sit-in at the governor's office on Friday. We're working to learn the specific charges Nixon is facing. Nixon is running for the Democratic nomination for U.S. Senate. On Thursday, she was reprimanded by the House Rules and Ethics Committee for her loud protest on the House floor last month that disrupted the vote on new congressional district maps. And if you're planning to buy a plane ticket for your humanoid robot, Southwest says don't bother. And Carrick explains why.
22: Southwest Airlines has updated its policy to ban human-like and animal-like robots from its flights. The airline says robots designed to imitate humans or animals in appearance, movement, or behavior no longer are allowed on board or in checked baggage, regardless of size or purpose. The move follows recent viral attention surrounding a humanoid robot named Stewie, which flew from Las Vegas to Dallas with its own seat instead of being shipped as cargo. Southwest says other robots still are allowed if they fit inside a carry-on bag and meet lithium-ion battery restrictions.
1: WOKV News Time, 6:45.
10: Still to come on Jacksonville's Morning News, the president's pick for Senate in Louisiana runs away with a Republican primary but falls just short of winning outright. The runoff that's ahead and what may lie ahead for someone who went against the grain in the GOP next.
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10: Big delays. I-10 East, we've got a crash at McDuff that is blocking the left lane. If you do bail off onto West Beaver Street, you'll be moving a little bit faster likely. Delays all the way back to nearly the West Beltway already at this early hour. 6:48, we'll stay on top of this and other delays throughout Metro Jacksonville. All new at 7 o'clock, our consumer warrior Clark Howard looks at VA loans and how surprisingly easy it is for lenders to foreclose on them, why he says it's so outrageous, and the action he wants to see taken. Coming up all new at 7 o'clock. More of today's top stories. Here's Benjamin Fritkus.
1: President Trump's pick for Senate in Louisiana won the Republican primary. It's another example of his control over the GOP. Jonathan Seri reports Julia Letlow far outpaced her competitors.
4: Missing the 50% threshold needed to avoid a runoff, so she will face Louisiana State Treasurer John Fleming on June 27. Bill Cassidy was one of seven Republican senators voting to convict President Trump during his 2021 impeachment trial following the January 6 Capitol riot. On social media, President Trump reacted to Senator Cassidy's defeat, writing, "His disloyalty to the man who got him elected is now a part of legend, and it's nice to see that his political career is over."
1: Cassidy said insults only bother him if they come from someone of character. The Democrats will also head to a runoff. Farmer Jamie Davis held the lead with 47% of the vote. Former Vice President Kamala Harris wants to hold a forum to decide how the Democratic Party moves forward. Chad Pergam explains.
5: Harris pitched eliminating the Electoral College, granting D.C. and Puerto Rico statehood, and altering the Supreme Court so Democrats score more rulings in their favor. Top Democrats are backing up Harris. Some Democrats want to pack the Supreme Court. Republicans aim to boomerang these progressive ideas on Democrats in the midterms. GOP leaders are happy to highlight Harris after her 2024 stumble. Democrats also claim that Republican redistricting efforts are about race. But what Democrats do about it isn't certain. A strategy to counter redistricting might not be clear, but nothing survives in a vacuum. That's why Republicans want to underscore hyper-progressive ideas.
1: House Minority Leader Hakeem Jeffries says the country needs to deliver on campaign finance reform and judicial reform. And a major ruling expected in Luigi Mangione's upcoming trial in the killing of UnitedHealthcare CEO Brian Thompson. The suspect's defense team is asking the court to exclude certain items from evidence, CB Cotton in New York reports.
6: State prosecutors have described this as evidence linking Luigi Mangione to the murder of UnitedHealthcare CEO Brian Thompson. They want jurors to see and hear it, but defense attorneys are fighting to keep it out of the trial. The judge heard testimony from 17 witnesses, mostly police officers, who talked about Mangione's arrest at a McDonald's in Altoona, Pennsylvania, following a five-day manhunt. Officers testified they found Mangione with a backpack that had a 3D-printed ghost gun, a suppressor, a fake ID, and police body camera video played during the suppression hearing. Mangione could be heard appearing to share a fake name.
1: Mangione's attorneys say his rights were violated when police searched his bag. Prosecutors say that they acted lawfully. WOKV News Time is 6:51.
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20: It's an 8 on the WOKV weather meter for Monday. Really, the weather today is going to be a lot like yesterday. Daytime highs will be up near 90 degrees, and we'll have partly to mostly sunny skies. It's also a dry day, which Sunday was a dry day for Jacksonville, besides just a couple of spotty showers midday. But today, I would not expect rain. It'll be mostly clear tonight. Low gets down to 70. Tuesday's partly cloudy with an isolated sea breeze shower, and same thing on Wednesday as temps get up to 90 degrees. From the Action News Jax First Alert Weather Center, I'm meteorologist Corey Sima for 104.5 WOKV.
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2: We are monitoring three separate incidents on I-10 eastbound. First, the reports of a ladder in the roadway near US 301 and a left shoulder crash at State Road 23. Then as you get closer to downtown, there's a crash partially blocking the left lane at McDuff. And we're also seeing delays Butler eastbound if you're heading out toward the beaches, as well as the West Beltway southbound before you cross the Buckman. The East Beltway southbound in Arlington, and even the West Beltway northbound approaching Lim Turner.
10: 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Inflation data could mean mortgage rates stay higher for longer. More pressure on an already difficult housing market. Coming up next, the choice many homeowners are making to avoid huge bills. WOKV News Time, 6:53.
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37: Highs today in the mid to upper 80s. Mostly sunny skies, should be mainly dry.
10: And a warm week ahead with only a few isolated showers. We'll time it out for you ahead. Delays, left lane blocked, I-10 east at McDuff in Murray Hill. And you're on the brakes all the way back to at least Lane Avenue at this hour. Updated weather and traffic just ahead in the next 10 minutes. 6:57 with more of today's top stories. Here's Benjamin Fridkiss.
1: Investigators looking into what caused a mid-air crash when two jets collided at an air show in Idaho. All four crew members were able to eject safely as air show announcers worked to calm the crowd.
38: We are here for you. Again, I must repeat, please stay where you are. Do not try to leave the field. Do not try to go to your car.
1: This happened at Mount Home Air Force Base, which is about 50 miles from Boise. New inflation data could mean mortgage rates stay higher for longer, adding more pressure to an already difficult housing market. As a result, many homeowners are choosing to renovate and improve their current homes instead of buying new ones. Maya Blackstone explains.
0: Never ever sacrifice on having a home inspector. That's one thing that you don't want to skip out on. Because the housing market is really competitive right now, they'll try to get rid of the home inspector to make their application stand out in a competitive market. And you really don't want to do that because a home inspector is only a few $100s and it could save you thousands of dollars later on.
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10: Jacksonville's Morning News continues early on this May 18th. It's Monday. The waning days of the school year are here, and we're getting closer and closer to Memorial Day. As a reminder, we are happy to once again and proud to partner with the city's Military and Veterans Affairs Department to bring you, with limited commercial interruption, the Memorial Day observance next Monday. Our coverage will begin at 8 a.m. Two big choke points that we're following for you, one on the west side, the other northwest. Jacksonville headed toward the airport just ahead. I'm Rich Jones with three big things you need to know, brought to you by Randy Marion Cadillac. Stocks fall, oil rises. President Trump warns Iran.
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13: I'm Action News Jacks meteorologist Corey Sima with my eyes on some rain this week. I'm also tracking temperatures at and above 90 degrees in the Action News Jacks First Alert forecast.
36: Traffic alert from the Strada Air Conditioning and Heating Traffic Center.
10: Left lane is partially blocked. I-10 East, right at McDuff in Murray Hill. And that's got you on the brakes all the way back to around Lane Avenue at this hour. Northwest Jacksonville, we're seeing delays. West Beltway northbound at Lem Turner Road. A crash over on the left shoulder. That, along with your daily morning traffic delays through there. And you're on the brakes all the way back to Dunn Avenue, it looks like, at this hour. Two other issues on I-10, but these are not causing major problems. A crash I-10 East right before the First Coast Expressway is over on the left shoulder, and out toward Baldwin, there was a ladder in the road on I-10 East, just east of Highway 301. It looks like that may be out of there based on what I'm seeing. West Beltway southbound is into the morning rush hour and delays as you're approaching Roosevelt. Once you get to the Buckman Bridge, you're looking just fine. Over the Dames Point Bridge, no significant slowdowns. WOKV News Time, 7:01. With more of today's top stories, here's Benjamin Fritkus.
1: An active search continues for the person responsible for killing a person in St. Nicholas on Sunday.
18: It happened near the intersection of Mayfair Street and Lily Road around 1:30 p.m. Police say it started as a fight that led to the shooting. GSO says they are still searching for the male shooter. It is believed to be an isolated incident.
1: Action News Jax's Yona Govino says anyone with information is urged to contact the sheriff's office or Crime Stoppers. Dancing in the streets drew big crowds to Atlantic and Neptune Beach, as well as a threat from Florida's Attorney General. Chandler Morgan explains.
19: James Uthmeyer took to social media with a warning about a flyer that Atlantic Beach police appeared to repost, saying guns and ammo would not be allowed inside the event. Uthmeyer responded, saying, quote, not on my watch, and urged anyone who was denied their right to carry to contact his office. Action News Jax reached out to event organizers about his response, but they declined to comment. These rules are not new. Posts from the event organizers in 2024 and 2025. The same flyer says no firearms, weapons, or ammo is allowed at the event. And this is the first time that the AG has addressed this policy.
1: Many of the Ironman participants represented different states and countries. We caught up with several athletes who were appreciative of the community's hospitality.
20: And I had one guy tell me, this is your day. And I almost cried. It was really cool.
21: The city came out. There was a lot of cheering. So it was a lot of energy that helped everyone out.
22: High spirited, and they were just pushing us on every mile, and we couldn't be happier.
23: There was tons of cars backed up, and they were just sitting. But there was people, like, yelling out the car, just, like, super happy for us, cheering us on.
22: Oh, I felt bad for them, but they were being so accommodating to the cyclists, so we appreciate it.
1: Approximately 300 of the 2,000 participants are from Northeast Florida. Downtown Vision says its monthly Sip and Stroll event series will take a summer break after this week. The series is set to resume on September 17th with plans to enhance the experience for the community, Downtown Vision plans to use the summer hiatus to develop new and memorable experiences ahead of the fall season. Sip and Stroll is Thursday along the South Bank Riverwalk, spanning the area between Friendship Fountain and Chart House. A drone strike sparked a fire on the edge of the United Arab Emirates' Seoul nuclear power plant in what authorities call an unprovoked terrorist attack. No one was blamed, but Jonathan Savage reports it highlighted the risk of renewed war as the United States and Iran signaled they're ready to fight again.
4: Iran, meanwhile, says negotiations with the U.S. continue via Pakistani mediation. At the weekend, President Trump warned the clock is ticking, again threatening a return to military action.
1: Local sailors are back home, waking up with their own beds for the first time in nearly a year. USS Winston Churchill returned Saturday after 11 months at sea.
5: I felt honored to be part of this crew, protect the family and friends I have back home side, protect the country. It's what I signed up to do.
1: The ship was part of the Gerald Ford Carrier Strike Group involved in Operation Epic Fury. Artificial intelligence can now manage your checkbook if you're ready for it, Evan Brown reports.
7: OpenAI now has a new set of personal finance tools embedded within its premier artificial intelligence, ChatGPT, and you can now have the AI chatbot link itself to your bank accounts using the platform called Plaid to work with more than 12,000 financial institutions. ChatGPT users frequently ask for financial help, such as asking it how to identify changes in spending habits. The company says this brings specific protection and privacy to such conversations with the bot. It can also use the personal data to create dashboards to help a user track their money.
1: WOKV News time is 7:04.
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8: This is Clark Howard. I am so grateful to the men and women of this great country who have worn the uniform of the U.S. military and served our country, put their lives in danger at various times during their career in the military. And now, how are we rewarding them? You're not going to believe this. The Department of Veterans Affairs has changed the rules to make it easier for a lender to foreclose and put a veteran out on the street on a VA loan than someone in virtually any other kind of home loan out there. This is an outrage. Why would the federal government choose to make it ultra easy to put vets out on the street homeless? This must be fixed.
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13: It's an 8 on the WOKV weather meter on this Monday, starting out on a partly to mostly sunny, hot and humid note. Looks like a dry day today. We'll still get the sea breeze to move in, enhancing that onshore wind at the beaches, but I would expect no rain. Our forecast is 88 for Jacksonville today, and we'll be in the mid-80s, cooling through the afternoon at the beaches. Tonight's mostly clear. Low gets down to 70. Tuesday's partly cloudy with an isolated shower. The moisture looks a little better, but the best chance for rain will be south of I-10, and the rain still looks spotty. Our forecast for Jacksonville on Tuesday is 87. They were up to 90 on Wednesday. It stays partly cloudy with an isolated shower. Then we rinse and repeat, copy and paste, Thursday and Friday with daytime highs at and above 90 each day. From the Action News Jax First Alert Weather Center, I'm meteorologist Corey Sima for 104.5 WOKV.
36: Traffic alert from the Strata Air Conditioning and Heating Traffic Center.
9: We are following three separate left shoulder crashes. Two on 10 eastbound, one is at Cecil Commerce Parkway, another one at McDuff. And there's one West Beltway northbound left shoulder approaching Lem Turner. And we're also seeing delays now West Beltway southbound approaching the start of the Buckman Bridge. 95 northbound as you get closer to Emerson. And Butler Boulevard eastbound drivers, you're in for a stop and go ride between Kernan and San Pablo.
10: Alongside Sherry in the FDOT 511 Traffic Center, I'm Rich Jones. It's a busy Monday as we are fast approaching Jazz Fest weekend and a number of other events. Sip and Stroll, that is, if you missed it just a few minutes ago, Benjamin Fridkus reported the final Sip and Stroll is coming this Thursday before they go on a summer hiatus. They are looking for feedback if you do want to have a voice in this at dtjax.com/riverwalk. We'll link up to that in our show notes at wokv.com. At 7:07, more of today's top stories with the aforementioned Benjamin Fridkus.
1: Officials in Austin, Texas say two people are in custody and a third is being sought in connection with a series of apparently random shootings in the city that left at least four people wounded. Two fire stations were among the locations shot at during the rampage. Austin Police Chief Lisa Davis provided more information about the apprehension of the suspects.
11: The firearms were stolen. We know that they stole them, and this was a 15-year-old that stole the gun, but the 17-year-old had a warrant on him from stealing a separate weapon from that same store.
1: A shelter in place in one community was lifted around 8 last night. Prosecutors are looking at appealing the South Carolina Supreme Court's overturning of Alex Murdoch's murder convictions. Madeline Rivera with details.
12: They're leaning, though, towards a retrial as soon as possible. But a second trial would likely be very different. Murdoch's defense team tells Fox News Digital they want a venue change, attorney-led jury questioning, and potential sequestration of the jurors. The former South Carolina attorney's legal saga took a sharp turn last week when the state's top court overturned Murdoch's murder convictions in the deaths of his wife and son, Paul. The court ruled Murdoch was denied his right to a fair trial, saying court clerk Becky Hill improperly influenced the jury. Jurors say Hill told them they could not trust Murdoch's testimony and pressure them to quickly reach a guilty verdict. The court said Hill was attracted by the siren call of celebrity and wanted to sell a book she was writing about the trial.
1: The justices say the allegations of financial crimes tainted the jury. Georgia drivers will continue to see a slight break when they fill up the tank. Action News Jax's Yona Gavino says the suspension of the state gas tax has been extended by another 2 weeks.
18: The original suspension back in March. Now it will run through June 3rd. Governor Brian Kemp says he doesn't want families to feel blindsided by gas prices over Memorial Day weekend.
1: Many Florida Democrats have called for suspending the state's gas tax to provide relief to families amid rising prices. So far, lawmakers have not addressed the issue during the special legislative session on the budget. Reports that alligator Alcatraz will shut down may have been premature. The immigrant detention facility in the Everglades is still open, and Governor Ron DeSantis says he has not been told when it would close.
14: It was always intended to be temporary because we were only doing it because the federal government didn't have the resources to hold these people themselves. Well, now they've gotten a lot of money over the last 9 months.
1: Florida Emergency Management Director Kevin Guthrie even says that he has been told to expect more detainees. It's not welcome news to those who were outside the facility protesting yesterday. One woman said that when the day finally comes when the facility closes, it will be one of the biggest human rights victories. It is Mental Health Awareness Month, and it's estimated 1 in 5 adults in the U.S. lives with mental illness. Dr. Kathleen Mueller is with the American Academy of Family Physicians, who says mental health is just as important as your physical health.
15: This is something that we need to address regularly, without stigma, without barriers. And so your family physician is the place to start.
1: Early warning signs of mental health conditions include eating or sleeping too much or too little, pulling away from people and activities they used to love, low energy, numbness, feelings of helplessness, inability to perform daily tasks, and thoughts of hurting yourself or others. Dr. Mueller says a primary care or family doctor can help.
15: Maybe some increased movement, maybe some dietary changes, maybe just having a conversation, perhaps connecting with a therapist, but sometimes it just stays right there in that room. And then we do a follow-up and we check in and we make sure people are doing okay.
1: If you or someone you love is struggling with a mental health condition, you can call or text 988. WOKV News Time is 7:11.
10: You are riding the brakes, I-10 East into downtown from the West Beltway. However, that earlier crash that was blocking a lane at McDuff has just cleared, so hopefully we should see those delays ease pretty rapidly. An updated look with Sherry in the FDOT 511 Traffic Center is just ahead. Also,
16: like the cows, I'm just trying to keep my head above water each project as they go by.
10: The local artist behind the Cowford Cows on the Acosta Bridge says this push for development feels real. The evidence that drives his confidence in our community spotlight next.
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4: It's an 8 on the WOKV weather meter for Monday. Really, the weather today is going to be a lot like yesterday. Daytime highs will be up near 90 degrees, and we'll have partly to mostly sunny skies. It's also a dry day, which Sunday was a dry day for Jacksonville, besides just a couple of spotty showers midday. But today, I would not expect rain. It'll be mostly clear tonight. Low gets down to 70. Tuesday's partly cloudy with an isolated sea breeze shower, and same thing on Wednesday as temps get up to 90 degrees. From the Action News Jax First Alert Weather Center, I'm meteorologist Corey Sima for 104.5 WOKV.
36: First Alert traffic from the Strata Air Conditioning and Heating Traffic Center.
0: Some encouraging signs of progress from Sherry in the FDOT 511 Traffic Center.
5: The two left shoulder crashes on 10 eastbound have cleared, both the one at Cecil Commerce Parkway as well as the one at McDuff. But you still have one on the left shoulder West Beltway northbound approaching Lem Turner. Now West Beltway southbound driver's right shoulder before the top of the Buckman Bridge. There is a broken down vehicle. A road ranger is on scene. And we're seeing minor delays 95 northbound heading in from the south side. Also, if you're on Butler eastbound, you're in for a stop and go ride between the Beltway and San Pablo.
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1: The long road to recovery continues for people impacted by the Highway 82 wildfire in Brantley County.
7: We didn't just lose our business, but we lost our home.
1: The head of the Small Business Administration, Kelly Loeffler, says they're offering long-term low-interest rate loans to small businesses, homeowners, and renters.
8: The threshold's pretty minimal. I believe it's five businesses or fewer, and we know that there's been many businesses and homeowners, residents impacted. Over 100 homes have been burned.
1: Damage assessment is ongoing because the fire is not fully contained. Nine boaters are safe thanks to a cruise ship off Brevard County. Carnival Cruise Line says its Mardi Gras ship rescued nine boaters in distress Saturday off Sebastian Inlet. The ship's crew members called the Coast Guard when they saw the boaters flying a distress flag. The nine were brought on board and taken to the Bahamas, where they disembarked yesterday. The Atlantic Ocean is more inviting by the day as temperatures start to climb. Action News Jax's Phil Amato reports. The Florida Department of Health is reminding you about the importance of water safety.
9: Drowning can happen in just seconds, and more children ages 1 to 4 die from drowning than any other cause of death. Even if there's lifeguards around, it's critical to watch children near the water, of course.
1: Almost 2,000 Florida turtles have been illegally trafficked from their habitat before being shipped overseas.
11: The investigation started in early 2022 when various protected species of turtles were believed to be transported to San Francisco and then shipped to Taiwan.
1: That's Yona Gavino reporting. The United States is ramping up pressure on Cuba as CBS News reports the Justice Department is preparing a potential indictment against former Cuban leader Raul Castro. The move comes as protests grow across the island amid worsening shortages and economic turmoil. Christian Benavidez reports from Miami.
12: Once rare protests have become an almost nightly occurrence in Cuba, an island struggling with rolling blackouts, lack of food and fuel, in part due to decades-long government mismanagement, the takedown of Venezuela's Nicolas Maduro, and amplified U.S. pressure. The U.S. is offering $100 million in humanitarian assistance in exchange for meaningful reforms.
1: And animal nonprofit Smart Flagler caught another dog after someone dumped dozens of chihuahuas off of US 1 in St. Augustine about a week ago.
13: It was a nightmare. They were all in the street. They were running. Took us maybe 3 hours, 3.5 hours of wrangling who we could. And then some of them ran off into the woods.
1: The latest catch marks 23 dogs saved. 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
0: Saying this push feels real.
22: I'm glad people are here.
0: Jacksonville native David Nakashi painted the design at Corkscrew Park, part of the North Bank Riverwalk reimagination that we have seen happen over the last several months and years. As you climb up that ramp, you'll see another of his creations, the Cowford Cows on the Acosta Bridge. David shares with me the true story of the cows and is inspiration for more community art projects in this revitalization of downtown.
22: People think that like the cow, it was shallow and people would ford these cows across, but the Spaniards had brought these cows that became native they became wild in Jacksonville and south of Jacksonville. So people would move them north, and to do that, they would have to come to what was going to be soon to be Jacksonville, where the river got very narrow. And cows are buoyant since they're nice and big, and they would float them across in Jacksonville, and it started a whole bunch of industry and settling of this city.
2: What's the vision with the mural around Corkscrew? What is it? Just describe for a radio audience. What does it look like? What's the feel? What do you hope it inspires in people?
10: Well, it's over 650 feet long. It's this very large ramp. People use it all the time for exercise, so it's very used, and it just needed to be more attractive. Very easily could have been cluttered with a whole bunch of design, so it's really just one nice clean gradient that goes straight up or down, however you're taking it. And kind of usually people say it keeps the runner or the biker entertained as they take their grueling trek up it. We live here. It's something bright and happy, and we enjoy it, so I try and include things that we would enjoy.
2: What do you see with the development today as we look across Friendship Fountain? And I mean, do you see potential building and budding out? Where are we right now? Politicians say what they say, but what do you see?
10: Yeah, I mean, I'm from here, so I've seen a lot of, like, pushes for downtown, and I get the struggles. I mean, we're a giant city, giant suburbs, and attention doesn't always go downtown. I think we are finally getting money and attention downtown, and this push feels real. I think it comes with its positives and negatives. I think it might be even developed a little too fast, in my opinion. But I think if it wasn't developed fast, single businesses would kind of fall by the wayside. So I like that it's being developed, even if it is fast, and if it has to change, you know, here and there, then it can change. It can evolve. But I'm glad people are here.
0: 7:24 on the Monday edition of Jacksonville's Morning News. And the Ironman Triathlon over the weekend had some publicly groaning about traffic, public safety, and more.
14: Not worth having to think about dying, you know, when you're going to train.
0: The politician who is seeking changes if there is a repeat performance coming up. Also ahead,
4: I'm Action News Jackson meteorologist Corey Sima tracking how many days we hit 90 degrees this week and what days look the wettest. Coming up in the full First Alert forecast in less than 10 minutes.
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0: arrest of Jacksonville State Rep. Angie Nixon a chilling and clear violation of First Amendment rights.
1: I was arrested earlier today with three other folks.
0: Many of the Ironman participants represented states, countries, and loved the community's hospitality, they said.
2: The city came out. There was a lot of cheering. So it was a lot of energy that helped everyone out.
0: An unlikely PGA champion. Englishman Aaron Rye sinking a 68-foot putt on the 17th to secure his first major.
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4: 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Meteorologist Corey Sima tracking a warming trend and sea breeze showers in the Action News Jax First Alert forecast.
3: First Alert traffic from the Strada Air Conditioning and Heating Traffic Center.
0: West Beltway northbound as you're approaching the airport and Dunn Avenue, Duval Road, I should say. We've got a crash at Lem Turner Road over on the left shoulder, and you are stuck in delays to Dunn Avenue at this hour. So stop and go traffic for a bit before you finally pass that crash scene. I-10 East is into delays right around Cassett Avenue, a little bit beyond that. Based on our maps right now, we did have an earlier crash in Murray Hill. That is all clear, thankfully. 95 North is heavy and into the peak of the morning rush hours. You're approaching JTB. It opens back up beyond University. JTB East is stop and go from around the East Beltway all the way to Hodges. And the West Beltway southbound is into the top of the morning rush hour as you're just past Blanding. It's stop and go past Roosevelt and over the Buckman Bridge. 7:31 with more of today's top stories. Here's Benjamin Fridkus.
5: The Jacksonville Sheriff's Office is actively searching for a missing man with dementia. 68-year-old Mark Relihan was last seen yesterday morning around 8:30, leaving his home on Crest Drive North near Ramona Boulevard. Relihan is 6 feet and 200 pounds. He has blue eyes and white hair. He was last seen wearing a denim jacket, a white and blue checkered shirt, blue jeans, and black shoes. You can see a photo and full description on the WOKV app under local news. Questions about safety, communication, and traffic delays marring an otherwise celebrated event, the first ever Ironman triathlon in Northeast Florida. Zachary Stinson says that he was about to start the second loop of the cycling course when he saw a car turn in front of him.
6: I just turned my body and braked as hard as I could, but I couldn't stop all my momentum.
5: He suffered a gash on his forehead and a substantial amount of bleeding, but was able to finish the race. St. Johns County Commissioner Krista Joseph says she saw long traffic delays.
7: It was just like catastrophe. Three different police officers are trying to direct traffic four different ways, and it was just so scary.
5: She says the county will discuss how to never let this happen again. WOKV is working to get reaction to the safety concerns from Ironman organizers. So far, we have not heard back. Starting next month, phase one of construction for the Jacks Beaches Urban Trail is expected to start.
8: The city will meet tonight at 6 about the plans. The first phase will include installation of a sidewalk from Jacksonville Drive to the entrance of South Beach Park. The project is intended to enhance connection and improve walkways for both people and bike riders.
5: That's Action News Jax's Chandler Morgan reporting. Plenty of relief at the pump for you this morning, though we still don't have it as good as a couple of months ago. Florida's average is now about 20 cents down to an average of $4.20 for a gallon of regular. Diesel has gone down to $5.15. Nassau's still seeing prices as high as $4.25. In Baker County, the average is at around $4.22. In Duval, St. John's, and Clay, we're sitting at just below that state average. And if you are looking at gas stations around Jacksonville, you will see a lot of stations at $3.99 per gallon. However, a lot of them will be under the condition that you are paying with cash. The Florida Democratic Party is calling the arrest of Jacksonville State Representative Angie Nixon a chilling and clear violation of First Amendment rights.
1: I was arrested earlier today with three other folks in response to us demanding a meeting with Ron DeSantis.
5: The arrest came as Nixon staged a sit-in at the governor's office on Friday. We are working to learn the specific charges Nixon is facing. Nixon running for the Democratic nomination for U.S. Senate. And on Thursday, she was reprimanded by the House Rules and Ethics Committee for her loud protest on the House floor last month that disrupted the vote on new congressional district maps. Four quick-thinking Navy personnel survive a collision of their F-18 aircraft by ejecting and parachuting as their aircraft plummet to the ground in a ball of fire and smoke.
9: Please stay where you are. Do not try to leave the field. Do not try to go to your car.
5: Deborah Valentine reporting.
10: Two Navy jets collided during an air show Sunday at a military base in western Idaho. All four crew members are reported in stable condition after ejecting as their aircrafts erupted into a ball of flames and smoke. No one on the ground.

0: ground was hurt. It was the first time the Gunfighter Skies show had been held in 8 years at Mountain Home Air Force Base after a hang glider pilot died in an accident there in 2018.
1: And it's going to cost you more to check your bags on a major airline, Kristen Goodwin explains.
2: American Airlines says going forward, folks who purchase a domestic basic economy ticket will be charged $55 for their first checked bag and $65 for their second checked bag. Adding those who prepay for bags on its website or the mobile app will receive a $5 discount. The airline goes on to explain it will continue to offer complimentary bags to all AAdvantage status members, customers who purchase seats in premium cabins on domestic and international flights, and active duty U.S. military personnel. The company citing an evaluation of pricing and what it calls the current operating environment for the higher bag fees.
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3: Not likely to see much in the way of any mud being tracked in this week as we go dry. 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Here's meteorologist Corey Sima.
18: Good morning and happy Monday. It's an 8 on the WOKV weather meter. Honestly, the weather today looks a lot like yesterday. We had some spots of rain around Jacksonville midday yesterday. We won't have those today because today looks dry completely. It'll be partly to mostly sunny. High gets up to 88 in Jacksonville with mid-80s at the coast. And then tonight's mostly clear. Low gets down to 70. Tuesday's partly cloudy with an isolated shower. The chance for rain looks a little better, especially south of I-10. Temperatures will still be in the mid to upper 80s. Then we get to 90 on Wednesday. We copy-paste that sea breeze threat for showers each day, Wednesday, Thursday, and Friday, with temperatures at and above 90, even all the way through the weekend. From the Action News Jax First Alert Weather Center, I'm meteorologist Corey Sima for 104.5 WOKV.
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3: Sherry has eyes on multiple areas from the FDOT 511 Traffic Center.
19: We are still following a left shoulder crash west beltway northbound approaching Lim Turner and a broken down vehicle west beltway southbound right shoulder of the Buckman Bridge. Your usual delays, of course, 95 northbound heading in from the south side and the east beltway southbound through Arlington. Butler Boulevard eastbound as you make your way out toward the beaches, and 10 eastbound drivers, you're in for a stop and go ride between Hammond Boulevard and downtown.
3: It's 71 degrees now leaving Orange Park, 68 at Jacksonville's Severe Weather Station. It's 7:42 with more of today's top stories. Here's Benjamin Fridkus.
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20: There's no roadways. People drive everywhere, so you constantly have to be aware of what's going on around you. Combine that with the fact that boats don't have brakes. You just can't stop.
1: The FWC states in 2024 there were 16 accidents, 7 injuries, and 2 fatalities. The mayor and other officials will open Boating Safety Week at the St. John's Boat Ramp today at 10 this morning. Florida Governor Ron DeSantis says the future of the ICE detention center in the Everglades is not set in stone, as the center is expected to close at the end of the month. DeSantis says that he has not heard anything about a date.
21: Now, I have not gotten any official word that they're going to not be sending illegal aliens there. Now, when we opened it in the summer of 2025, it was always intended to be temporary because we were only doing it because the federal government didn't have the resources to hold these people themselves. Well, now they've gotten a lot of money over the last 9 months.
1: Federal and state officials cite high operating costs for the reason behind a potential closure.
22: You just hugged your dad for the first time in 6 months.
23: I'm proud of myself, and I'm happy to have him home.
1: A family in Miami is reunited after their father was released from the ICE detention facility in the Florida Everglades.
24: Justo Bentecourt, a single father of 3, was detained during a routine immigration check-in late last year. Attempts to deport him to Cuba and Mexico failed over his health. Bentecourt's family was concerned because he's diabetic and requires insulin twice a day.
1: Action News Jax's Yona Gavina reports the family and their attorney says a judge recently agreed Betancourt was detained for too long. WOKV News time is 7:44.
3: Iran ratcheting up the tension and the stakes in its standoff with the U.S. says Iran's top security authority has just confirmed it's forming a new entity to manage the Strait of Hormuz. Tehran has effectively closed it and wants to charge ships to traverse the area. We'll see what the U.S. response is, perhaps as early as the coming hour. Stay with us for continuing coverage. average. Meantime, a CBS News poll out today finds big numbers of Americans concerned and stressed about finances. Gas prices increasingly weighing on them. People don't feel there's clarity on what's happening in Iran or day-to-day with the Strait of Hormuz. Average gas prices in Jacksonville have fallen, though. 22 cents a gallon over the last week, according to Gas Buddy, now averaging $4.17 a gallon. WOKV News Time, 7:45.
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3: Big week with our signature event, the Jazz Festival, returning to Fort on Bay, the old county courthouse site on Bay Street. Jazz Fest piano competition Thursday at the Florida Theater. It's also going to be the last sip and stroll on the South Bank before a summer hiatus. But other stuff happening. The Jumbo Shrimp are in town against the Norfolk Tides beginning tomorrow. Willie Nelson and family is going to be at St. Augustine Amphitheater, and the comedy of Tim Meadows and others. All this week, head to our spotlight on the weekend at WOKV.com and in the WOKV app. At 7:49, here's Benjamin Fritkus with more of today's top stories.
1: If you're planning to buy a plane ticket for your humanoid robot, Southwest says not to bother, and Carrick explains why.
7: Southwest Airlines has updated its policy to ban human-like and animal-like robots from its flights. The airline says robots designed to imitate humans or animals in appearance, movement, or behavior no longer are allowed on board or in checked baggage, regardless of size or purpose. The move follows recent viral attention surrounding a humanoid robot named Stewie, which flew from Las Vegas to Dallas with its own seat instead of being shipped as cargo. Southwest says other robots still are allowed if they fit inside a carry-on bag and meet lithium-ion battery restrictions.
1: New inflation data could mean mortgage rates stay higher for longer, adding more pressure to an already difficult housing market. As a result, many homeowners are choosing to renovate and improve their current homes instead of buying new ones. Maya Blackstone explains.
8: Never, ever sacrifice on having a home inspector. That's one thing that you don't want to skip out on. Because the housing market is really competitive right now, they'll try to get rid of the home inspector to make their application stand out in a competitive market. And you really don't want to do that because a home inspector is only a few hundred dollars and it could save you thousands of dollars later on.
1: WOKV News Time, 7:51.
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18: It's an 8 on the WOKV weather meter for Monday. Really, the weather today is going to be a lot like yesterday. Daytime highs will be up near 90 degrees, and we'll have partly to mostly sunny skies. It's also a dry day, which Sunday was a dry day for Jacksonville, besides just a couple of spotty showers midday. But today, I would not expect rain. It'll be mostly clear tonight. Low gets down to 70. Tuesday's partly cloudy with an isolated sea breeze shower, and same thing on Wednesday as temps get up to 90 degrees. From the Action News Jax First Alert Weather Center. I'm meteorologist Corey Sima for 104.5 WOKV.
4: First Alert traffic from the Strata Air Conditioning and Heating Traffic Center.
3: New trouble spots to alert you to. On the East Beltway, we've got a crash northbound between the Town Center and Beach Boulevard over on the left shoulder. It's leading to some stop-and-go traffic all the way back to beyond JTB. JTB is stop-and-go from the East Beltway all the way to beyond Hodges at this hour. It's heavy and stacked up on the West Beltway southbound, starting at about Blanding, opening back up on the Buckman Bridge. The rest of your ride through Mandarin looks fine, but once you hit 95, expect to hit delays beyond Bay Meadows and approaching JTB where it's heavy and congested. I-10 East is into the thick of the morning rush hour now, back to Lane Avenue, and southbound over the Dames Point Bridge, you start to hit delays just off the bridge approaching Merrill. Our one crash is not causing too much more trouble than typical delays. West Beltway northbound as you're approaching Lem Turner Road. That's been over on the left shoulder most of the morning. 7:52 still to come, all new at 8 o'clock. We're following the very latest after President Trump's trip to China. If any progress has been made over the weekend on a renewed ceasefire or peace plan with Iran. We're live in Europe with the latest. And your next chance to win $1,000 coming up all new at 8 a.m. with a payroll payout keyword.
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15: 7:56. 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As we approach the 8 a.m. expanded news feed, here's Benjamin Fritkus with more of today's top stories.
16: President Trump's pick for Senate in Louisiana won the Republican primary, another example of his control over the GOP. Jonathan Seri reports Julia Letlow far outpaced her competitors.
17: Missing the 50% threshold needed to avoid a runoff, so she will face Louisiana State Treasurer John Fleming on June 27. Bill Cassidy was one of seven Republican senators voting to convict President Trump during his 2021 impeachment trial following the January 6th Capitol riot. On social media, President Trump reacted to Senator Cassidy's defeat, writing, "His disloyalty to the man who got him elected is now a part of legend, and it's nice to see that his political career is over."
16: Cassidy said insults only bother him if they come from someone of character. The Democrats will also head to a runoff as farmer Jamie Davis held the lead with 47% of the vote.
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16: Summer concerts coming back to the Plaza in St. Augustine. This Thursday is the start of 15 weeks of free live music in the heart of downtown. Bands will perform every Thursday from 6 to 8 p.m. WOKV News Time, 7:58.
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1: 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Three big things you need to know, brought to you by Randy Marion Cadillac. Stocks fall, oil rises, President Trump warns Iran.
2: The clock is ticking, again threatening a return to military action.
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3: I felt honored to be part of this crew, to protect the family and friends I have back home side, protect the country, it's what I signed up to do.
1: For all the celebration of the athletic achievement, this weekend's Ironman triathlon also led to some public groaning about public safety and communication.
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5: I'm Action News Jax meteorologist Corey Sima with my eyes on some rain this week. I'm also tracking temperatures at and above 90 degrees in the Action News Jax First Alert forecast.
0: First Alert traffic from the Strata Air Conditioning and Heating Traffic Center.
6: We are following three separate crashes, one on the East Beltway northbound, left lane blocked at the toll guard. Then there's one on the left shoulder, West Beltway northbound approaching Lim Turner. Also reports of a crash, Butler westbound at Kernan, and your usual delays on the eastbound side, as well as 95 northbound in from the south side and 10 eastbound in from the west side.
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9: If I may quote Austin Powers, yeah, baby, that's my bag. Yeah, baby. Bag,
1: again,
9: the keyword. B-A-G.
1: That was not what I was expecting you to say. 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B-A-G, a bag of cash if it's ones. 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B-A-G. It's 8:01 on Jacksonville's Morning News with more of today's top stories. 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
10: Dancing in the streets drew big crowds to Atlantic and Neptune Beach, as well as a threat from Florida's Attorney General. Chandler Morgan explains.
11: James Uthmeyer took to social media with a warning about a flyer that Atlantic Beach police appeared to repost saying guns and ammo would not be allowed inside the event. Uthmeyer responded saying, quote, not on my watch, and urged anyone who was denied their right to carry to contact his office. Action News Jax reached out to event organizers about his response, but they declined to comment. These rules are not new. Posts from the event organizers in 2024 and 2025. The same flyer says no firearms, weapons, or ammo is allowed at the event. And this is the first time that the AG has addressed this policy.
10: Jacksonville homicide detectives are working to identify a suspect following a deadly shooting in St. Nicholas. Police were called around 1:30 yesterday afternoon to Mayfair Road between Beach and Atlantic. The shooting victim had been rushed to the hospital before first responders arrived. They were later pronounced dead. Detectives believe this was an isolated incident despite no arrest being made. Many of the Ironman participants represented different states and countries. We caught up with several athletes who were appreciative of the community's hospitality.
12: And I had one guy tell me, this is your day. And I almost cried. It was really cool.
13: The city came out. There was a lot of cheering. So it was a lot of energy that helped everyone out.
14: High spirited, and they were just pushing us on every mile, and we couldn't be happier.
15: There was tons of cars backed up, and they were just sitting. But there's people, like, yelling out the car, just, like, super happy for us, cheering us on.
14: Oh, I felt bad for them, but they were being so accommodating to the cyclists. So we appreciate it.
10: Approximately 300 of the 2,000 participants are from Northeast Florida. Downtown Vision says its monthly Sip and Stroll event series will take a summer break after this week. The series is set to resume on September 17th with plans to enhance the experience for the community. Downtown Vision plans to use the summer hiatus to develop new and memorable experiences ahead of the fall season. Sip and Stroll is Thursday along the South Bank Riverwalk, spanning the area between Friendship Fountain and Chart House. Local sailors are back home, waking up in their own beds for the first time in nearly a year. USS Winston Churchill returned Saturday after 11 months at sea.
3: I felt honored to be part of this crew, protect the family and friends I have back home side, protect the country, it's what I signed up to do.
10: The ship was part of the Gerald Ford Carrier Strike Group involved in Operation Epic Fury. Reports that alligator Alcatraz will shut down may have been premature. The immigrant detention facility in the Everglades is still open. Governor Ron DeSantis says he has not been told when it would close.
16: It was always intended to be temporary because we were only doing it because the federal government didn't have the resources to hold these people themselves. Well, now they've gotten a lot of money over the last 9 months.
10: Florida Emergency Management Director Kevin Guthrie even says he has been told to expect more detainees. That's not welcome news to those who were protesting the facility yesterday. One woman said when the day finally comes when the facility closes, it will be one of the biggest human rights victories. WOKV News time is 8:04.
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1: Iran on the receiving end of yet another new warning from President Trump in a Truth Social post last evening. Trump saying the clock is ticking for Iran, adding they better get moving fast or there won't be anything left of them. We bring in Fox's Jonathan Savage live from Europe. Following the trip to China, it doesn't sound like any significant progress was made with Iran.
18: No, I don't think it was. Certainly, there was no public undertaking from China to put pressure on their major economic partner. Some people perhaps had thought or hoped that might be the case. But the Trump administration said they didn't ask China to do so. But instead, President Trump talked about what he agreed with Xi Jinping on as regards Iran. The two leaders both agree that Iran shouldn't get a nuclear weapon, that the Strait of Hormuz should reopen, and that the conflict should eventually be resolved diplomatically. Now, China has criticized the conflict. They've called for diplomacy, but of course, giving no indication that they're actually going to put pressure publicly or even privately on Tehran.
1: New reporting out today signals that Iran's top security authority is confirming it's forming a new entity to manage the Strait of Hormuz.
18: Yeah, the Strait of Hormuz, of course, is absolutely central to all this. Iran says it's preparing a new traffic management system which would govern passage through the Strait of Hormuz. One of Iran's main contentions now and one of their main negotiating points is they want the world to recognize Iranian sovereignty over the strait. This is something that the vast majority of the world is absolutely unwilling to do, and I think is something the United States opposes as well, without a doubt. So supporters of this Iranian system say that they're simply trying to regulate the maritime issue. But of course, critics say it's going to be institutionalizing the leverage that they've created over global energy.
1: Jonathan, last hour you brought us a story of a drone strike that had evidently sparked a fire on the edges at the United Arab Emirates Seoul nuclear power plant. The authorities are calling it an unprovoked terrorist attack.
18: Yeah, and they're also calling it a dangerous escalation. Officials in the UAE say they're investigating the source of this strike. They have previously accused Iran of carrying out drone attacks, of course, but they haven't named Iran yet in this instance. So it struck an electrical generator outside the inner perimeter of the Baraka nuclear power plant. Nobody was hurt. No impact on radiological safety levels, but great concern with the International Atomic Energy Agency, and certainly we're very, very relieved that there was no direct strike on the nuclear plant itself.
1: We started the conversation with the president's trip to China. It appears Taiwan is stressing the need for U.S. support for an arms deal. Is there any evidence that that might be developing after this trip?
18: Well, what we know is that there was a package which was agreed from the United States for Taiwan, which was worth about $14 billion. What China would like is for that package to be suspended. China says that the United States in arming Taiwan is simply adding fuel to the fire in the region. But of course, the U.S. Has a legal obligation to give Taiwan or allow Taiwan to get the means to defend itself. President Trump said that he didn't make any kind of commitment to Xi Jinping on Taiwan, but President Xi said that he warned President Trump that Taiwan was the most important issue in the U.S.-China relationship.
1: We'll obviously be following up on that storyline as well as Operation Epic Fury in Iran throughout the day. Fox's Jonathan Savage with us live. WOKV News time, 8:08. It's a dry, warm, sunny start to the day. 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Stay cooler with Bueller. Here's meteorologist Corey Sima.
5: Good morning and happy Monday. It's an 8 on the WOKV weather meter. Honestly, the weather today looks a lot like yesterday. We had some spots of rain around Jacksonville midday yesterday. We won't have those today because today looks dry completely. It'll be partly to mostly sunny. High gets up to 88 in Jacksonville with mid-80s at the coast. And then tonight's mostly clear. Low gets down to 70. Tuesday's partly cloudy with an isolated shower. The chance for rain looks a little better, especially south of I-10. Temperatures will still be in the mid to upper 80s. Then we get to 90 on Wednesday. We copy-paste that sea breeze threat for showers each day, Wednesday, Thursday, and Friday, with temperatures at and above 90, even all the way through the weekend. From the Action News Jax First Alert Weather Center, I'm meteorologist Corey Sima for 104.5 WOKV.
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1: 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Here comes Sherry with the update from the FDOT 511 Traffic Center.
6: We are following four separate crashes. You have one on the right shoulder, 10 eastbound before Chafee. One on the right shoulder if you're on Butler westbound approaching Kernan. Then there's one on the left shoulder, West Beltway northbound at Lem Turner. And now this new crash, East Beltway northbound. The left lane is blocked between UNF Drive and Beach Boulevard. That's causing delays back to the Beltway. And of course, we're tracking your usual slowdowns, 95 northbound in from St. John's County, as well as the West Beltway southbound crossing the Buckman Bridge.
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1: Clark Howard standing by with a look at VA loans and how surprisingly easy it is for lenders to foreclose on them. His outrage coming up. More of today's top stories with Benjamin Fritkus.
10: Thrill-seeker Kobi Raha made a historic motorcycle jump at Caesars Palace in Las Vegas, attempting to break a record held by himself. Evan League in Las Vegas with more.
19: Kobi Raha was revved up from the start, ready to replace himself atop history.
20: I wasn't going to let my younger self down. I wanted to make sure that I went for it.
19: And boy, did he go for it.
20: I think I got close to the 100-foot mark.
19: A roarous crowd witnessing Raha break his own record.
20: All I know is I went higher than the record that I currently own, 90 foot off the floor.
19: Despite Mother Nature's best efforts to blow him away.
20: I watched the weather all week. The news said it was going to be windy, and it was.
19: Raha's jump coincides with the 60th anniversary of Caesar's Palace, as well as the impending opening of the Evel Knievel Museum.
10: The museum is set to open June 27th, honoring the man who pioneered the stunt. And Georgia drivers continue to see a slight break when they fill up the tank. Yona Gavino says the suspension of the state gas tax has been extended another 2 weeks.
21: The original suspension back in March. Now it will run through June 3rd. Governor Brian Kemp says he doesn't want families to feel blindsided by gas prices over Memorial Day weekend.
10: Many Florida Democrats have called for suspending the state's gas tax for to provide relief to families amid rising prices. So far, there has not been much movement on that front. WOKV News time is 8:11.
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22: This is Clark Howard. I am so grateful to the men and women of this great country who have worn the uniform of the U.S. military and served our country, put their lives in danger at various times during their career in the military. And now, how are we rewarding them? You're not going to believe this. The Department of Veterans Affairs has changed the rules to make it easier for a lender to foreclose and put a veteran out on the street on a VA loan than someone in virtually any other kind of home loan out there. This is an outrage. Why? Would the federal government choose to make it ultra easy to put vets out on the street homeless? This must be fixed.
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5: It's an 8 on the WOKV weather meter for Monday. Really, the weather today is going to be a lot like yesterday. Daytime highs will be up near 90 degrees, and we'll have partly to mostly sunny skies. It's also a dry day, which Sunday was a dry day for Jacksonville, besides just a couple of spotty showers midday. But today, I would not expect rain. It'll be mostly clear tonight. Low gets down to 70. Tuesday's partly cloudy with an isolated sea breeze shower, and same thing on Wednesday as temps get up to 90 degrees. From the Action News Jax First Alert Weather Center. I'm meteorologist Corey Sima for 104.5 WOKV.
27: Traffic alert from the Strata Air Conditioning and Heating Traffic Center.
1: Jerry with the update from the FDOT 511 Traffic Center.
6: Boulevard westbound crash at Kernan has cleared, but you still have one on the right shoulder, 10 eastbound approaching Chafee. Also one west beltway northbound left shoulder at Lim Turner. And of course, this crash on the east beltway northbound blocking the left lane between UNF Drive and Beach Boulevard. You're in for a stop and go ride now all the way back to Gate Parkway.
1: Yeah, it's going to take some extra time as you're headed into Arlington through the south side. 818 new this morning, President Trump's approval sinking amid an unpopular war and darkening GOP prospects. The latest New York Times Siena poll is just out, and 64% of respondents say that it was the wrong decision for the president to go to war with Iran. We'll have continuing coverage of some of the other top takeaways during Jacksonville's morning news in depth, as well as plenty of relief at the pump this morning, though we still don't have it as good as we did several months ago. Christine Bellino standing by, all new at 8:30. It's 8:19 with more of today's top stories. Here's Benjamin Fritkus.
10: The long road to recovery continues for people impacted by the Highway 82 wildfire in Brantley County.
11: We didn't just lose our business, but we lost our home.
10: The head of the Small Business Administration, Kelly Loeffler, says they're offering long-term, low-interest rate loans to small businesses, homeowners, and renters.
12: The threshold's pretty minimal. I believe it's five businesses or fewer, and we know that there's been many businesses and homeowners, residents impacted. Over 100 homes have been burned.
10: Damage assessment is ongoing because the fire is not fully contained. Nine boaters are safe thanks to a cruise ship off Brevard County. Carnival Cruise Line says its Mardi Gras ship rescued nine boaters in distress Saturday off Sebastian Inlet. The ship's crew members called the Coast Guard when they saw the boaters flying a distress flag. The nine were brought on board and taken to the Bahamas, where they disembarked yesterday. Animal nonprofit Smart Flagler caught another dog after someone dumped dozens of chihuahuas off of US 1 in St. Augustine. This was about a week ago.
12: It was a nightmare. They were all in the street. They were running. Took us maybe 3 hours, 3.5 hours of wrangling who we could. And then some of them ran off into the woods.
10: The latest catch marks 23 dogs saved. It's a button on your vehicle's dash that can help you save on gasoline, Stephen Kaufman reports.
13: There's likely a button on your vehicle's dashboard that recirculates the air inside the cabin when using the air conditioner.
14: If the recirculation button isn't on, it's trying to cool the hot air that's coming into the vehicle, which makes the air conditioning system work hotter.
13: Auto mechanic Greg Costa says using recirculated air will help your vehicle use less gas. Another gas-saving tip, proper tire inflation.
14: If you keep the tire pressure up to where it should be, it makes it easier for that vehicle to roll.
10: And the Atlantic Ocean is becoming more and more inviting by the day as temperatures climb. Action News Jax's Phil Amato reports the Florida Department of Health is reminding you about the importance of water safety.
15: Drowning can happen in just seconds, and more children ages 1 to 4 die from drowning than any other cause of death. Even if there's lifeguards around, it's critical to watch children near the water, of course.
10: WOKV News Time is 8:21.
1: Jacksonville's morning news continues. The Ironman Triathlon had some public groaning about safety, communication, and all that traffic.
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5: I'm Action News Jax meteorologist Corey Sima, tracking how many days we hit 90 degrees this week and what days look the wettest. Coming up in the full First Alert forecast in less than 10 minutes.
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3: 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First Alert meteorologist Corey Sima is live here on this Monday, May 18th. Good morning.
4: Good morning and happy Monday. It's an 8 on the WOKV weather meter. Honestly, the weather today looks a lot like yesterday. We had some spots of rain around Jacksonville midday yesterday. We won't have those today because today looks dry completely. It'll be partly to mostly sunny. High gets up to 88 in Jacksonville with mid-80s at the coast. And then tonight's mostly clear. Low gets down to 70. Tuesday's partly cloudy with an isolated shower. The chance for rain looks a little better, especially south of I-10. Temperatures will still be in the mid to upper 80s. Then we get to 90 on Wednesday. We copy-paste that sea breeze threat for showers each day, Wednesday, Thursday, and Friday, with temperatures at and above 90, even all the way through the weekend. From the Action News Jax First Alert Weather Center, I'm meteorologist Corey Sima for 104.5 WOKV.
5: Traffic alert from the Strata Air Conditioning and Heating Traffic Center.
6: We've been following this West Beltway northbound crash at Lem Turner since before 7 o'clock this morning. It's tucked over on the left shoulder. You also have 110 eastbound, right shoulder approaching Chafee. And there's a broken down vehicle now in Mandarin, West Beltway southbound, right shoulder before you get to San Jose. Then, of course, this crash causing slowdowns on the East Beltway northbound, left lane blocked, approaching Beach Boulevard. And that has you on the brakes now back to before Gate Parkway.
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3: 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Here's Benjamin Fridkiss with a look at today's local headlines.
7: The Jacksonville Sheriff's Office is actively searching for a missing man with dementia. 68-year-old Mark Relihan was last seen yesterday morning around 8:30, leaving his home on Crest Drive North near Ramona Boulevard. Relihan is 6 feet and 200 pounds and has blue eyes and white hair. He was last seen wearing a denim jacket, a white and blue checkered shirt, blue jeans, and black shoes. You can see a photo and full description in the WOKV app under local news. Yeah.

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1: Mountain Dew!
2: Is to become armed school guardians if there was a threat such as a school shooting on campus. The Guardian program has been in place for K through 12 public school districts in Florida since the Parkland school shooting. The new expansion of the school guardians law is now in immediate effect for schools to begin training personnel over the summer in preparation for the upcoming academic year.
3: This week is National Safe Boating Week. The mayor and other officials will mark the start of Safety Week at the St. John's Boat Ramp today at 10 in the morning.
4: There are about 28,000 boats registered in Duval County. The latest statistics by the Florida Fish and Wildlife Conservation Commission state that in 2024 there were 16 accidents, 7 injuries, and 2 fatalities.
3: Scion Dakota reports more than half of accident victims were not wearing personal flotation devices. FWC also reported up to a quarter of manatee deaths due to some kind of watercraft. The city says key factors to preventing accidents include speed zone regulations, comprehensive boater education programs, and the opening of more manatee sanctuaries.
5: The Florida Democratic Party calling the arrest of Jacksonville State Representative Angie Nixon, quote, a chilling and clear violation of First Amendment rights.
6: I was arrested earlier today with 3 other folks in response to us demanding a meeting with Ron DeSantis.
5: The arrest came as Nixon staged a sit-in at the governor's office on Friday. We are working to learn the specific charges she's facing. Nixon is running for the Democratic nomination for U.S. Senate. On Thursday, she was reprimanded by the House Rules and Ethics Committee for her loud protest on the House floor last month that disrupted the vote on new congressional district maps.
7: You just hugged your dad for the first time in 6 months.
8: I'm proud of myself, and I'm happy to have him home.
3: A family in Miami reunited after their father was released from the ICE detention facility in the Florida Everglades.
9: Justo Bentecourt, a single father of 3, was detained during a routine immigration check-in late last year. Attempts to deport him to Cuba and Mexico failed over his health. Bentecourt's family was concerned because he's diabetic and requires insulin twice a day.
3: Yona Gavina reports the family and their attorney says a judge recently agreed Bentecourt was detained for too long. And with continuing coverage of alligator Alcatraz, Florida Governor Ron DeSantis says the future of the center is not set in stone. The detention center expected to close at the end of the month. However, DeSantis says that he has not heard anything about it closing.
10: Now, I have not gotten any official word that they're going to not be sending illegal aliens there. Now, when we opened it in the summer of 2025, it was always intended to be temporary because we were only doing it because the federal government didn't have the resources to hold these people themselves. Well, now they've gotten a lot of money over the last 9 months.
3: Federal and state officials cite high operating costs for the reason behind any potential closure in the future.
5: President Trump taking aim at the New York Times in a lengthy early morning social media post. The president slammed the outlet over a report detailing the ballooning cost of his project to renovate the Lincoln Memorial Reflecting Pool. It was originally announced with an estimated cost of $1.8 million, but according to the report, the figure has now jumped to an anticipated $13.1 million. Trump called the current Reflecting Pool, quote, an embarrassment, while also accusing the New York Times of inaccurately and without shame, he says, constantly making major mistakes in its coverage. That's his quote. President Trump's Reflecting Pool project facing legal opposition from the Cultural Landscape Foundation and its founder. The group is suing over the renovation project, arguing it violates environmental as well as preservation laws. The lawsuit follows an announcement from the president that he would coat the Reflecting Pool in what he calls American flag blue. According to the Cultural Landscape Foundation, the coating is altering the historic character of it without any authority. Now the group is seeking an emergency intervention that immediately stops the project. Representative Dr. Maxine Dexter questioned Interior Secretary Doug Burgum about the project.
11: I just am talking about when that is concluded. Yeah. So I appreciate that your commitment is to hold her accountable to ethics laws. So now let's talk about priorities. Mr. Secretary, the president's vanity projects are so out of control that they now require their own budget. Trump is putting his face on park passes and passports. He's carving his name into the Kennedy Center. He's repainting.

0: the reflection pool, American flag blue. He's trying to put up a massive 250-foot arch to Trump in front of Arlington National Cemetery. And then there's the ballroom. First, the American people were told this ballroom would not disrupt public access to the east wing of the White House. That hasn't been the case. Then they said they would mostly be privately funded and only cost about $200 million. But then it was $250 million, then $300 million, then $400 million. Now, reporting suggests taxpayers are footing a whopping $1 billion bill for Trump's ballroom and White House upgrades. Mr. Secretary, your budget cuts the National Park Service by $1 billion, a 32% cut. If you put this $1 billion towards our national parks instead of Trump's ballroom, you could avoid that cut. That would benefit every single American. Mr. Secretary, at any time, did you object to this level of spending for the ballroom?
1: I think a couple things. First of all, I
0: want to be really careful with my time. As you know, we keep running out. So
1: I want to be careful. I want to be careful about what we're talking about, because I think everybody in this room knows that there's a massive security complex.
0: We're not talking about that, Mr. Secretary. We're talking about a $1 billion line item for White House upgrades.
1: Yeah, but what do you have included in that line item?
0: Okay. To me and everyone here that you didn't do anything to stop Trump.
1: I'm sorry to interrupt.
0: I'm going to take it. I'm sorry. Similar to how you did nothing to stop Trump from spending $13 million with a no-bid contract to paint the reflecting pool. So this is a question I think the public wants answered. When is it enough? At what point do you tell Trump no, Mr. Secretary?
1: There is no painting going on at the reflecting pool. The reflecting pool leaks 40,000 gallons a day.
0: Refocus on the $1 billion.
1: And we refocus on not misrepresenting things, because it's not paint. It's a liner so the pool doesn't leak.
0: $1 billion. Investment.
1: So is it, can we not? I'm not sure why people keep calling it the President Trump's ballroom, because it will be completed in time.
0: Oh my goodness, Mr. Secretary, did you know that 90% of the American public supports our national parks, and 2-1, they do not support the investment in the East Wing and the new ballroom. So are you supporting Mr. Trump's vanity projects, or are you supporting the national parks that our people in this country treasure?
1: This is a false trade-off.
0: It is not a false trade-off.
1: Our budgets are
0: values documents, Mr. Secretary. You said this in your opening comments, that your priorities and your values are where you're spending money, and you are refusing to stand up to our president, who is investing in vanity projects instead of our federal lands and our national parks.
1: I asked you to reauthorize it the Great American Outdoors Act, which President Trump will sign, which will invest billions in our national
0: parks.
1: Let's
0: talk about that. How many rangers need to lose their jobs before you stand up to these vanity project investments?
1: If you want to talk staffing, I'm happy to talk staffing, because we have hired thousands and thousands of people into the national park system. And if any of you would look at the budget and see...
0: I ask you to stand up for the American people and stand up against these investments. And I think we've heard all we need to do to hear today. You are failing to stand up for the American people.
2: Gentlelady, that is a completely and totally false assumption.
3: Mr. Chair, may I ask unanimous consent to enter into the record an article from 2012 during the Obama administration's titled DC's Not So Reflecting Pool is Full of Algae After $34 Million Renovation. The second one was, these renovations were so bad, in fact, they had to enter another article into the record showing that the Biden administration's National Park Service had to shut down the reflecting pool every year to clean out trash, debris, and goose droppings. And finally, the third, I'd like to enter in the record an article from Politico from this year. This article says the initial estimates for the reflecting pool projects were upwards of $300 million. DOI is now getting this project done for a fraction of the cost, ahead of schedule, in time for the 250th anniversary of this great nation. And I ask unanimous consent.
2: Without objection, so ordered. And the National Mall in Washington, D.C., the site Sunday for the Jubilee of Prayer. President Trump, Vice President J.D. Vance, and Secretary of State Marco Rubio all spoke via pre-recorded messages, with Vance talking about the power of prayer. The government-funded event is part of the official celebration of America's 250th birthday. And the president says the clock is ticking for Iran in a sharply worded post. Sunday morning, Trump added, quote, "They better get moving fast, or there won't be anything left of them." Trump concluded by saying, quote, "Time is of the essence." Prince Harry and Meghan Markle developing a movie not about themselves, but about the war in Afghanistan.
4: The movie would be based on the Afghan war memoir, No Way Out, the searing true story of men under siege. Prince Harry served two tours of duty in Afghanistan as part of the 10 years he spent in the British Armed Forces. The book covers the UK's Easy Company, a unit of paratroopers and Royal Irish Rangers who had to hold a town center in the Helmand province of Afghanistan in 2006. I'm Rory O'Neill.
2: Georgia voters tomorrow will decide primary races for U.S. Senate and the governor's office. Republicans will be looking for a challenger to Democratic Senator John Ossoff, who notched a win in 2020 in the conservative state. A coalition of voting rights advocates launching a campaign ahead of primaries tomorrow in several states, including Alabama and Georgia. Allison Keyes reports.
5: The Election Protection Coalition includes groups such as Common Cause, Lift Our Vote, and the National Association of Latino Elected and Appointed Officials. It is setting up a voter protection hotline to battle what it calls the dilution of black and brown voting power, as well as voter intimidation. This is states across the South erase districts representing voters of color in the wake of the Supreme Court decision.
2: Common Cause and other groups are reacting to the recent Supreme Court decision that gutted the 1965 Voting Rights Act. Austin police say a third suspect in at least 10 random shootings across the Texas city over the weekend has now been caught. According to the Austin Police Department, 10 shootings were reported late Saturday and Sunday. Four people were shot. Two suspects had been already taken into custody. And a horrifying mid-air collision. Two Navy jets collided during a military air show in Idaho. The planes plummeted to the ground in a fiery crash. All four crew members ejected. They are reported to be in stable condition. Jonathan Vigliotti has more.
6: What began as a tight formation at the Gunfighter Skies Air Show in Southwest Idaho Sunday afternoon turned into a mid-air disaster. Thousands of spectators watched two Navy Growler jets appear to clip each other, twisting vertically and falling. Then, a sigh of relief. Four parachutes deployed as the wreckage of the jets spiraled toward the ground, erupting into a massive fireball. As plumes of smoke filled the sky, emergency crews rushed in to contain the flames.
7: Please stay where you are right now.
6: Now, In-Home Air Force Base was temporarily locked down and the rest of the air show canceled.
8: The aircraft might have a malfunction, but two aircraft colliding at an air show is something we simply do not see very, very often.
6: Dave Burke is a former pilot and Top Gun instructor.
8: They were very low altitude. It's almost impossible to imagine a scenario by which one or two of the air crew didn't get a little disoriented, lost track of each other.
6: As the Navy launches an investigation into the incident, Burke says the outcome could have been far worse.
8: The margin for error in this ejection was incredibly small. I think when this investigation is over, those four air crew are going to tell you there was a lot of luck involved.
2: And we did send a push alert out in the WOKV app. A reminder, you can take WOKV wherever you go by downloading the free WOKV app wherever you find your favorite apps. Israel ordering three villages in southern Lebanon to evacuate ahead of Israeli airstrikes against Hezbollah. Linda Gradstein reports from Jerusalem.
9: In a statement in Arabic, the army told residents of three villages in south Lebanon to leave their homes and move at least half a mile away. It said the army will attack Hezbollah targets in the area because of ongoing Hezbollah violations of the ceasefire with Israel. That ceasefire was extended last week for an additional 45 days. Despite the ceasefire, fighting between Israel and Hezbollah has continued almost daily.
2: Meanwhile, President Trump warns the, quote, clock is ticking for Iran as a ceasefire in that country continues. Pope Leo creating an artificial intelligence commission, the Vatican announcing the pontiff decided to create the commission because of an increased use of AI, citing its potential effects on human beings and on humanity as a whole.

0: crave this wild.
1: And I have a story this morning that says plenty of relief at the pump this morning, but I'm not going to read this story because that is simply not true. Oil companies still reporting record profits as you pay. Yes, gas prices are down. Florida's average now about 20 cents down to an average of $4.21 a gallon. Diesel has gone down to $5.15. Nassau still seeing prices as high as $4.25. Baker County is around $4.22. Duval, St. John's, and Clay are sitting just below the state average on the way in. I did see one gas station on Beach Boulevard at $4.07 a gallon. It is a button on your vehicle's dash that can help you save on gasoline, Stephen Kaufman reports.
2: There's likely a button on your vehicle's dashboard that recirculates the air inside the cabin when using the air conditioner.
3: If the recirculation button isn't on, it's trying to cool the hot air that's coming into the vehicle, which makes the air conditioner system work hotter.
2: Auto mechanic Greg Costa says using recirculated air will help your vehicle use less gas. Another gas-saving tip, proper tire inflation.
3: If you keep the tire pressure up to where it should be, it makes it easier for that vehicle to roll.
1: And with gas prices soaring, more Americans are turning to trains, buses, bikes, and even scooters to get around. Transit companies across the country say they are already seeing a noticeable increase in ridership. Tim McNicholas reports from New York.
4: I filled my tank up last week. It was $55 to fill it up. That's the first time I've ever spent that much on my vehicle.
5: In a lot of the big cities in this country, the ridership of public transportation went way down after COVID. It's going to start ticking up. People are going to be frustrated. They're not going to want to drive as much.
6: And it's not just trains. The e-scooter and bike company VO says it surveyed its riders in late March. 68% of respondents said they're replacing some car rides with e-scooters and bikes due to recent gas prices.
1: And with a look at today's top stories locally, here's our very own Chase Bunker.
7: Thank you, Christine. Downtown Vision announced that Sip and Stroll will take a break this summer after its event this Thursday. St. Johns County Sheriff's Office is investigating a local contractor that's accused of grand theft and scheming to defraud. And an Ironman participant is speaking out after he was hit by a car during the cycling portion of the over 100-mile race. Zachary Stinson says he doesn't place the blame on anyone and hopes the solution is finding a mutually respective way to get the most out of the event.
1: I heard from a lot of people saying that that is now a goal of theirs, being that the Ironman is here and it's easy to access despite the traffic.
7: Yes.
1: That now that is becoming a goal for them.
7: Yeah, it was. What's crazy was, so I went to an event over at the Yards. It was the Smoothie King Crown Cup overall at the Yards for Mallory Washington Youth Foundation. And as I was trying to get there, I'm like, oh, wow, there's a massive accident on A1A. But it wasn't an accident, thank God. It was just participants for the Ironman. However, when you go down Solana, I think it's Solana Drive, you see all the cyclists coming. But then you're also seeing cars that are just right behind them. And they're like dangerously close, too. It's like, so I'm surprised. Thankfully, it's only one person that got hurt. But it's also like, why are people not realizing, hey, there's a competition happening right now with cyclists. You probably want to pay extra more attention on the road.
1: It could have been a lot worse. Our reporting this morning could have involved a lot of more incidents, and thankfully it did not.
7: Yes, it was a lot uncomfortable for just me to watch. And thankfully, when you turn on to PGA, police were manning traffic, and they gave the cyclists like plenty of time to like cross, so it wasn't like one of those things where, hey, if you're gonna turn, you gotta turn now and you gotta floor it. It was, hey, they're coming, we're just gonna hold you there for a while. It's like I was unfortunately sitting at a light for 15 minutes, but it was also for the safety of cyclists.
1: And you talked a little bit about the fact that you were at the third annual Smoothie King Crown Cup. We also had Touch a Truck this weekend, so those pictures will be up on our website at WOKV.com. How was the Smoothie King Crown Cup benefiting the Mal Washington Youth Foundation?
7: Hot. But
1: was it well attended? Was it a success?
7: Yes, it was very, very well attended.
1: Aside from being hot.
7: Yeah, aside from being hot, like, God bless them. They wanted to come out there and do some pickleball out there in the heat. I was in a tent and I was still hot out there. Thank the Lord that Smoothie King was out there handing out free smoothies because they were so refreshing. They had like watermelon hydration. I was like, oh, this has hit the spot. But yeah, a lot of great people there. Got to talk with Malavi Washington for a long while. Gave me a little bit of advice on fatherhood, which was nice. And
1: for those who don't know, Chase Bunker is going to be a father. He's an expectant dad right now. First time.
7: Yes, that's another horrifying realization that's coming soon, like closer and closer. It's like, oh yeah, we just announced we're having a kid. Oh crap, that's happening in just a few weeks.
1: It's not horrifying. But what will be horrifying is if I don't take a break, because Scott will be very mad at me. WOKV News Time, 8:50.
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1: The crash West Beltway northbound at Lim Turner has cleared, but you still have one on the right shoulder, 10 eastbound approaching Chaffee. Then two big crashes in Arlington. Started out with one on the northbound side approaching Beach Boulevard. The left lane is still blocked there. Now you have a crash in the same area on the southbound side. The two center lanes are blocked, and that has you backed up all the way through Arlington.
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1: 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Stocks fell Friday to end the week in the red. The Dow Jones Industrial Average lost 537 points to close at 49,526. The S&P 500 fell 92 points. The NASDAQ dropped by 410. Coming up in the business week ahead, housing data will be in focus. Pending home sales figures are due tomorrow. The latest numbers on housing starts and building permits are due on Thursday. Home improvement giants Home Depot and Lowe's will both also report earnings this week. The jury in the Elon Musk versus Sam Altman trial is expected to begin deliberations today. Musk is suing OpenAI. That's a company he co-founded along with its CEO Sam Altman and company president Greg Brockman. He's arguing Altman reneged on a promise to keep OpenAI nonprofit and that $38 million he donated was misused for commercial purposes. A new poll finds Americans are unhappy with the state of the economy. The CBS News YouGov poll out Sunday shows Americans find financial conditions uncertain and the economy to be struggling. The survey also found that Americans' approval of President Trump's handling of inflation has hit its lowest point. Respondents noting their income is not keeping up with inflation, which has reached its highest level since April of 2023. Amazon facing a new class action lawsuit accusing the company of failing to refund tariff-related costs. Consumers allege in a proposed lawsuit filed in Seattle that the tech company collected hundreds of millions of dollars in unlawful tariff costs by raising prices on imported goods. Amazon did so before the U.S. Supreme Court ruled in February that the president lacked authority under the International Economic Powers Act to impose certain tariffs. The complaint states Amazon has failed to seek billions of dollars in refunds from the government following the ruling in order to seek favor with Trump by allowing the federal government to retain those funds. The lawsuit alleges Amazon's decision serves its own political and commercial interests at the expense of consumers who paid the costs of those tariffs. Bank of America agreeing to a settlement over $2 million for bank fees charged at ATMs. A class action lawsuit claiming Bank of America breached its contract with customers by assessing excessive fees. The suit claims customers were charged two out-of-network fees for balance inquiry requests when only a single balance inquiry was taken at ATMs owned by FCTI, which is located inside 7-Elevens. The settlement says customers who may be eligible for a payout used an FCTI-owned ATM within a 7-Eleven store from May 1st, 2018 through November 16th, 2021. Bank of America denying any wrongdoing in the settlement. Gen Z shoppers are energizing a mall revival. Younger consumers prefer in-person shopping over online carts. Data from Nielsen IQ shows Gen Z retail spending is expected to pass $12 trillion globally by 2030.
2: You want to take away their Schlitz? You want to take away their Gusto? You're cute. Dumb, but cute. You want to take away their Schlitz? Their Gusto? You're going to end up a cornerstone in a high-rise. They're going to turn you into an off-ramp on the interstate. Take away their Gusto.
3: If you don't have Schlitz, you don't have Gusto.
1: That was a Schlitz commercial, remember Schlitz, from 1977, featuring the late Terry Garr as a waitress. The so-called beer that made Milwaukee famous is being retired. Pabst Brewing is ending production of Schlitz after 177 years of existence. Schlitz was once America's largest brewer. After being founded in 1849, it was bought by Pabst in 1999. The company gave permission to Wisconsin Brewing Company to brew an 80-barrel batch of Schlitz next Saturday using specifications from a 1948 recipe. Pre-orders for that final batch can be made that day and will be available next month. And just in case you're planning to buy a plane ticket for your humanoid robot, Southwest Airlines says don't bother. Ann Carrick explains why.
4: Southwest Airlines has updated its policy to ban human-like and animal-like robots from its flights. The airline says robots designed to imitate humans or animals in appearance, movement, or behavior no longer are allowed on board or in checked baggage, regardless of size or purpose. The move follows recent viral attention surrounding a humanoid robot named Stewie, which flew from Las Vegas to Dallas with its own seat instead of being shipped as cargo. Southwest says other robots still are allowed if they fit inside a carry-on bag and meet lithium-ion battery restrictions.
1: And the cruise ship at the center of the deadly hantavirus outbreak has ended its troubled voyage. Jonathan Savage is in our European Bureau with details.
5: The MV Hondius was carrying 25 crew members and two medical personnel when it reached Rotterdam in the Netherlands this morning. The crew will enter immediate quarantine. The ship will now be disinfected. It ends a sailing from Argentina during which three passengers died, including a Dutch couple believed to have brought hantavirus on board. The outbreak has reached at least 11 cases. 18 Americans are under observation at specialized healthcare facilities in the United States. Hantavirus is a rare disease, usually passed to humans by contact with rodents.
1: And hantavirus is not the only controversy that cruise lines are facing. I had the opportunity to speak with a reporter who talked about pollution concerns with one particular cruise line at the center.
24: Avery Elfeld now is the Alaska Desk reporter at KHNS Radio, and she works with Alaska Public Media, and she joins us today. And I am so grateful to be able to talk with you in person, Avery, about a story that you did. Good morning.
25: Morning. Thanks for having me.
24: And thank you for taking the time, because I know our hours are very different from yours there. So I think you're 4 hours behind us. So
25: yep.
24: You had done a report on a cruise line, one particular cruise line, but you investigated many. First of all, tell us what started you on this journey of reporting. Did you get a tip? Was there a hunch about something going on with this cruise line?
25: Essentially, it was actually kind of started by my interest in a type of technology that a lot of advocates and environmentalists have been concerned about. And I can tell you more about that technology, but essentially there's this system that some folks think poses environmental concerns. And I'd done some reporting on that technology and just like where it came from. And there's some legislation moving around that in the state of Alaska. So I kind of was, you know, following that issue, but trying to figure out like, you know, are there any deeper stories to tell here about like what's happening with these systems behind the scenes or within the industry itself, as opposed to like just focusing on advocacy or what folks in the legislature are saying?
24: What kind of technology are we talking about?
25: Yeah, so it's called scrubbers, and they're these open-loop scrubber systems. And essentially what they do is they help cruise ships comply with air pollution requirements. So they actually reduce air pollution by, they take up seawater and then scrub ship exhaust, basically to clean out sulfur and heavy metals so that those things aren't going into the atmosphere. But on the other hand, they scrub all those dirty things out and then they release them into the ocean. So they're kind of complying with an air pollution requirement and reducing their air pollution, but, you know, in the process creating a new form of water pollution, really. So you can imagine that, you know, is raising concerns among a lot of folks, especially those focused on the marine environment and, you know, what that could mean for different species and marine life generally. So that was kind of this technology that is pretty complicated, but it's been around for a while, but has really seen kind of very little regulation, at least up here in Alaska, partially because it's federally regulated. And so the state doesn't really have a lot of power over those systems or over being able to tell the industry not to use them.
24: So those pollutants, I am imagining, are really bad for the ocean.
25: Yeah, so there's definitely a growing body of research that looks into that. And I think a lot of it has probably happened in labs. It's kind of hard to, like, you know, researchers have told me it's really hard to, you know, follow a ship and measure what they're putting out and then, oh, here's how it's affecting crustaceans or something like that. So some of that happens in a lab, but there is this growing body of research that shows kind of that this discharge that comes out of these systems can be toxic for marine life. And that includes, you know, I think they've largely looked at really tiny organisms like crustaceans and way smaller than that too, but things that really kind of make up, you know, the bottom of the food chain in the marine ecosystem, which you can imagine then, you know, there's the really tiny stuff and then the fish eat that and then the bigger fish eat those fish and the whales eat those fish. So it can kind of be something that trickles kind of all the way throughout the ecosystem. Most folks agree that there's, like, definitely a need for more research on, like, okay, what does that actually look like and how kind of potent or toxic might that be? So there's definitely still questions, but some folks have said, you know, at the baseline, we know enough to say that this isn't good for marine life. And so more research is always helpful, but that's kind of what the people who are most concerned are like, we know enough to say that this shouldn't be happening.
24: Well, and I mean, it goes kind of without saying to say that if they're bad in the air for human beings to breathe and mammals to breathe above water, then chances are that they're really not good for things underwater as well, which include mammals underwater.
25: Right. And so that is actually a really interesting part of the story is in 2020, some new international regulations came down from the International Maritime Organization, and they were looking to really address the air pollution problem from major ships, and that's cruise ships, but also like shipping containers and big shipping companies. And so that's kind of what started this, really, is they wanted to reduce the amount of sulfur going into the air because sulfur is shown to be associated with increased risk of cancer, respiratory disease, all sorts of things, and has major kind of environmental justice implications, particularly for port communities and lower-income communities who, you know, are situated closer to shipping activity and things like that. So those rules came down to address that effect, right, of these contaminants. And the industry responded, or parts of the industry, right, rather than investing in cleaner fuel that just wouldn't have those contaminants, they were like, oh, we're going to install this technology on all of our ships because then we can continue using the dirty fuel but not pollute the air. So it was, you know, most folks will say it was an economic solution to an environmental regulation that could raise costs. So instead of burning the cleaner fuel, they switched to this technology to continue burning the cheaper but dirtier fuel.
24: And I'll let our listeners decide whether or not what they think of this whole thing. But I mean, I know that some of this notoriety about the cruise ship industry is certainly a direct result of, you know, what has been discovered with the hantavirus or hantavirus and, you know, maybe the practices on board ships, many are saying now deserve, you know, some more examination. Certainly we saw this during the pandemic with, you know, ships and their staffs taking extra precautions. And we've seen this pop up every once in a while because it's such an isolated environment within the ship. But also, you know, there is a need for environmental stewardship from the cruise industry, the shipping industry, to manage their waste. I know that we've heard of stories with military ships just dumping stuff into the ocean. So this is kind of the civilian version of that on some level. What did you find as a result of your investigation?
25: Yeah, so essentially I had heard that there, you know, had been some kind of tension between the state regulator and these Carnival-owned ships because the regulators had started asking, you know, they go onto the ships once or twice a summer, typically twice, to do inspections. And that's kind of really the only time there are actual eyes on, all right, like what are the environmental practices on these ships? So these inspectors were going on the ships and starting to kind of ask for more information about these systems. And so two things they could ask for. One is to look at the ship's kind of track data about how often are the scrubbers releasing material into the ocean, kind of where are those discharges taking place, how much wash water is being released, things like that. So inspectors, and they'd done this before, but again, they were asking, hey, can we take a look at this data just to like see what's happening with your systems? The other thing that was definitely new last summer is they were asking ships to actually take samples from the systems. So they wanted to take water out of there, right, and send it to a lab or test it themselves to get a sense of, all right, we know that there's probably some sulfur and some heavy metals in here, but like, what is actually the makeup? Because that would provide a much greater understanding of what effect that could be having on the ecosystem if they actually are seeing for themselves, like, this is what's going out there. You know, maybe it's less harmful than they think. Maybe it's way worse than we think. There's like really a lot of questions around these because there's not a lot of information or transparency.
24: Now, you mentioned, before you go on, you mentioned Carnival. Was Carnival the only cruise line that you investigated?
25: So Carnival, there's Carnival Corporation, and that was kind of the main entity I looked at. But Carnival Corporation is the parent company of a bunch of cruise lines. So they are the parent company of multiple major cruise lines in Alaska. So we looked at all of their cruise lines, and the reason we focused on Carnival is because they're the only parent company whose cruise lines actually use scrubber technology. So while they opted to comply with these air pollution regs by using scrubbers, other companies actually did start to use cleaner fuel. So that's an example of like, here are different parts of the industry taking different approaches. But that was why we focused on them and looked across their different kind of sub-companies. Anyway, I looked through all these inspection reports from, I think it was about 17 or 19 ships, around 20 ships, and I found that on five different ships, the cruise ship staff had declined to provide inspectors with information related to scrubber systems. So they'd, you know, asked to look at the data, or they'd asked to take a sample, and the ships said no to one or the other request, or to both, depending on the scenario. And the inspectors kind of had to say, okay. And then eventually that got elevated through the state agency that manages cruise ship regulation. And it kind of culminated in a back and forth between Carnival and the state, where the state was saying, you know, you need to provide us this information. And Carnival basically said, we won't. Unless you tell us more about like what you want to know. And they also kind of called into question whether the state actually has any authority over this at all. So they implied that the state doesn't have the right to ask for this information because scrubber discharges are technically regulated by the Federal Environmental Protection Agency.
24: So it's the state of Alaska, and it has not gone to the federal level at this point, or has it been refused at the federal level, or it's still in process?
25: This is all kind of happening within the state, as far as I'm aware. The EPA is certainly you know, they do regulate scrubber discharge. So each year, cruise ships have to actually submit a federal report to EPA that shows, like, how many times they've violated limits related to these systems and things like that. The challenge is EPA doesn't, like, put inspectors on these boats. And the reports that the boats provide, which are publicly available, and I've looked at those as well, are really vague. So EPA... And when I've asked them for more information, they've kind of said, we can't comment on ongoing investigations or anything. So for all we know, they could be looking into this. I mean, we know that there have been actually like hundreds and hundreds of violations of their scrubber-related discharge limits, and I've done other reporting on that. So the EPA is definitely well aware that this is happening. I think it's probably a matter of, like, do they have the capacity or... interest in, like, cracking down on it.
24: Do we know anything about the costs of these systems and, in theory, how much they would save? Why is Carnival using these systems over cleaner fuel?
25: Yeah, that's a good question. I don't necessarily have specific numbers, or I haven't looked into that super closely. I do know the fuel difference. I mean, clearly, if this mega industry has decided, you know, that they'd rather install these systems than do the cleaner fuel, it's probably economically, because it's going to be cheaper in the long run. I do think they're probably quite expensive, but if you think about, like, how much fuel they burn every day, every year, I'm sure the math works out in their favor. So there are some groups looking to do some analysis around that and see really, like, okay, how much would it cost to go to clean fuel? Yeah, but I don't have those numbers top of mind. And notably, Alaska is among multiple states looking at implementing legislation or rules that would require cleaner fuel, so that it's not even really a question. But it seems like a pretty uphill battle to do something like that and overcome industry opposition.
24: Avery Elfelt is my guest. She is the Alaska desk reporter at KHNS Radio and Alaska Public Media. What has the feedback been so far to your story? I understand you're getting quite a bit of attention from your story.
25: Yeah, I think the main thing that we're seeing, I mean, we did a video that went out on Instagram and YouTube Shorts and some other platforms, and we're really just seeing, you know, comments kind of flood in from folks seemingly all over the country saying, like, this isn't okay, they should be providing the information. And, you know, I think Carnival itself has created quite a reputation from past environmental violations. And I think that's something that a lot of people are aware of. So it, you know, what I've heard from quite a few folks is like, oh, this isn't surprising. It kind of adds to this long list of and long history of violations, and then also, you know, similar kind of regulatory disputes where they're unwilling to share information and things like that. So I think, you know, for some folks, it seems kind of like, oh, not a huge surprise, this is what we expect. From others, it's kind of just outrage at, you know, kind of corporate, you know, corporations' environmental track record and behavior. So that's kind of mostly what we've heard from the general public.
24: So have you heard from Carnival about the story?
25: Yeah, so not after the story went out, but I did reach out to them for comment to give them a chance to respond and provide any kind of context around the situation and the back and forth. And they kind of cited a few things. They said that, you know, it directed the state to samples that it has taken of its scrubber wash water and that it provides to the EPA every year. So kind of said, you know, we have some samples, you're willing to look at them. I think the concern from folks about that is, you know, they take those samples and they submit them. And while there's no reason to necessarily, you know, assume that they would manipulate the samples or anything like that, people, including regulators, I think, you know, want to know that those samples are being taken independently and by the inspectors themselves. I think lots of folks think that's really important. And then they also said, here's a quote that they said in an email, that they're always open to sharing data and being transparent, and that starts with following rigorous scientific protocols to produce accurate, reliable results. and that they chose not to move forward with sampling that fell outside of established protocols. So they're kind of making the case that, you know, they follow all these rules to collect these samples and submit them to federal regulators, and that they don't want kind of state inspectors coming onto their boats and taking samples kind of outside of the norm of how this has worked before. So their argument was like, this kind of came out of nowhere, and that, you know, if the state is going to start taking samples, there needs to be like a pretty rigorous method and system around that. So that was their main response.
24: Avery, any follow up that you intend to do with them and with this story? I don't mean to put you on the spot because I'm sure you have a full slate of things to investigate there in Alaska. But is there a planned follow up to the story?
25: I think there's two main things I'm thinking about right now. One is, you know, as part of the story, something I heard from the state was that Carnival had indicated they were interested in partnering on a sampling program or a data collection program. So the state and the company would work together to kind of develop, you know, a process for that so that kind of everyone wins. Carnival has some say over that, and the state gets some of the information it wants. I have yet to hear about, you know, whether that has kind of been finalized or where that is at. So that's definitely going to be one follow-up, is like, all right, did this take shape? Is the state going to be getting information? Kind of what control does Carnival have over that? Because again, that's something folks are worried about. And then the other thing I plan to look into is, again, all of these large cruise ships in Alaska, but also in Florida and elsewhere, every year have to submit an annual report to the EPA. And in it, they outline every time they violate scrubber discharge, violate limits that kind of set out what can be in scrubber discharge. So basically, they'll say, on these 8 days in August, we released discharge that was above this limit. So I previously did a story that looked at some, basically an environmental nonprofit had compiled all of that data for 2023 and 2024 to say, like, here's all the violations. Right now, I'm kind of in the early stages of doing that myself, looking at last summer. So how many violations did we see? Where were they happening? Kind of what, you know, when were they happening? When are these systems violating federal standards? So that's kind of the other main thing. But, you know, I'm kind of hoping that as time goes on, you know, folks will send in tips about what they're seeing. I've gotten some emails of, you know, folks sending in photos of gunk coming out of the ships they were on this summer and things like that. So definitely welcome any insight from inspectors or passengers or staff in Alaska or anywhere else.
24: And we will put a link in the online story that accompanies this interview with a link to for people to send their photos to you if you want, but I don't want to open the floodgates to you, but it would be nice for you to be able to, you know, do this nationally as well to expand the reach, because I think what you're doing is extremely important work. Avery Elfelt, KHNS Radio and Alaska Public Media, thank you so much for being my guest today.
25: Thanks for having me.
1: An overarching report prepared by the EPA examines five cruise ship discharges. They are sewage, gray water, oily bilge water, solid waste, and hazardous waste. And for each waste stream, there are reports about how much is generated, what laws apply to those streams, and how the waste stream is managed, as well as the potential environmental impacts of the discharge. According to the Cruise Lines International Association, the total impact for southern states, Louisiana, about $1.4 billion, Texas, about $5.8 billion, and in Florida, the total impact of the cruise industry is $24 billion. At least five times that of the next largest state. In a December 2325 article in Medium, journalist Edmund Thorne said, quote, Florida stands at a crossroads. The cruise industry brings economic benefits, jobs, taxes, and tourist spending, but the environmental toll is becoming harder to ignore. Without stronger regulations and better enforcement, the state's marine ecosystems will continue to absorb the burden of this booming business. The headline to that story should be noted. Cruise ships profit, Florida waters lose. Carnival lines failing grade. We'll have that story up later this afternoon at WOKV.com. It's 9:24.
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7: It's an 8 on the WOKV weather meter on this Monday, starting out on a partly to mostly sunny, hot and humid note. Looks like a dry day today. We'll still get the sea breeze to move in, enhancing that onshore wind at the beaches, but I would expect no rain. Our forecast is 88 for Jacksonville today, then we'll be in the mid-80s, cooling through the afternoon at the beaches. Tonight's mostly clear, low gets down to 70. Tuesday's partly cloudy with an isolated shower. The moisture looks a little better, but the best chance for rain will be south of I-10, and the rain still looks spotty. Our forecast for Jacksonville on Tuesday is 87. Then we're up to 90 on Wednesday. It stays partly cloudy with an isolated shower. Then we rinse and repeat, copy and paste, Thursday and Friday with daytime highs at and above 90 each day. From the Action News Jax First Alert Weather Center, I'm meteorologist Corey Sima for 104.5 WOKV.
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2: Dad always taught me from day one is you got to look at the diamond. 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
13: 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We go in depth. 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
14: WOKV News Time, 9:34. Thank you so much for joining us this morning. Chase Bunker is here with a look at what's happening in the WOKV newsroom at this hour.
15: Thanks, Christine. Downtown Vision announced that Sip and Stroll will be taking its summer hiatus. It plans to come back this summer. The final Sip and Stroll before their break, however, is this Thursday. The Jacksonville Sheriff's Office is searching for a missing 68-year-old man who they believe has dementia. You can see a picture of him over at WOKV.com.
14: That's the alert that everybody just got him.
15: Exactly. A couple minutes ago, of course, that is the same man that they're searching for. We also sent a push as well earlier this morning. The St. Johns County Sheriff's Office is investigating a local contractor accused of grand theft and scheming to defraud. And an Ironman participant is speaking out after he was hit by a car during the cycling portion of the over 100-mile race. Zachary Stinson says he doesn't place the blame on anyone and hopes that the solution is finding a mutual respectful way to get the most out of the event.
14: And we have that full story online at WOKV.com.
15: Exactly.
14: Thanks so much, Chase Bunker. The president says the clock is ticking for Iran. His latest warning came Sunday in the form of a social media post.

0: where he added, quote, they better get moving fast or there won't be anything left of them. An investigation is underway after two military fighter jets collided during an air show in Idaho. The weekend air show was being held near the Mountain Home Air Force Base that's about 50 miles outside of Boise. Video shows the jets colliding yesterday before spinning toward the ground and crashing. All four Navy pilots were able to eject safely. The National Mediation Board, working to end a strike by employees of New York's Long Island Railroad, a group of five unions have been called to meet with the Metropolitan Transportation Authority, that's the MTA, today. The railroad, the nation's largest commuter rail system, is shut down over worker demands over salaries and health care. The National Civil Rights Museum had to be evacuated over the weekend after a bomb threat. Authorities in Memphis say the building was cleared out of an abundance of caution while the bomb squad and canine units searched the area. Officials say no explosive device or armed suspect was found after a thorough search. The jury in the Elon Musk versus Sam Altman trial set to begin deliberations today. Musk is suing OpenAI, that is a company that he co-founded, along with its CEO Sam Altman and company president Greg Brockman. He's arguing Altman reneged on a promise to keep OpenAI nonprofit and says that $38 million he donated was misused for commercial purposes. Altman claims he made no such promise. The 61st Academy of Country Music Awards in the books. Ella Langley was the big winner of the night, taking home four awards, including Female Artist of the Year and Song of the Year, Choosin' Texas. And it is going to cost you more to check bags on a major airline. Kristen Goodwin explains.
1: American Airlines says going forward, folks who purchase a domestic basic economy ticket will be charged $55 for their first checked bag and $65 for their second checked bag. Adding those who prepay for bags on its website or the mobile app will receive a $5 discount. The airline goes on to explain it will continue to offer complimentary bags to all AAdvantage status members, customers who purchase seats in premium cabins on domestic and international flights, and active duty U.S. military personnel. The company citing an evaluation of pricing and what it calls the current operating environment for the higher bag fees.
0: An investigation is underway after a human hand was found at a UPS facility in Pennsylvania. According to the National Missing and Unidentified Persons System, the remains of a hand were discovered inside a package at a UPS distribution center in Middletown. The hand was apparently found last August, but a report wasn't made until March. Israel ordering three villages in southern Lebanon to evacuate ahead of Israeli airstrikes against Hezbollah. Linda Gradstein reports from Jerusalem.
2: In a statement in Arabic, the army told residents of three villages in South Lebanon to leave their homes and move at least half a mile away. It said the army will attack Hezbollah targets in the area because of ongoing Hezbollah violations of the ceasefire with Israel. That ceasefire was extended last week for an additional 45 days. Despite the ceasefire, fighting between Israel and Hezbollah has continued almost daily.
0: Meanwhile, the president warns the clock is ticking for Iran as a ceasefire in that country continues.
3: Jacksonville's Morning News in Depth. Your health matters.
0: This month is dedicated to 61.2 million adults living in the U.S. Lisa Brady reports.
4: This is House Call for Health. May is Older Americans Month. The Administration for Community Living says it's a time to recognize older Americans' contributions, highlight aging trends, and reaffirm commitment to serving older adults. This year's theme is Champion Your Health, focusing on prevention, wellness, and personal responsibility. It encourages older Americans to take an active role in managing their own health, advocating for themselves, and making informed decisions that support independence. The Awareness Month was started back in 1963. That year, President John F. Kennedy and members of the National Council of Senior Citizens met, leading to the creation of Senior Citizens Month.
0: And it is not set to be a pandemic on the scale of COVID, but the World Health Organization has declared an Ebola outbreak in Africa to be a global emergency.
5: I'm Vicky Barker at the Foreign Desk in London. The number of deaths from the Ebola outbreak in the Democratic Republic of Congo is approaching 90, with hundreds of suspected cases and many hundreds more potentially exposed to the virus, including a small number of Americans living and working in the area where the outbreak began. The CDC is reportedly working to arrange their safe evacuation, one of the Americans reportedly showing symptoms.
0: A health expert is weighing in on food advice when it comes to boosting energy for the day. Beth Zeroni, a dietitian at the Cleveland Clinic, says for energy, it's best to have a mix of carbs, protein, and healthy fats.
6: You want to just make sure, again, that if you're having any type of carbohydrate that is a whole grain, it's a higher fiber option. You want to avoid any of those quick fix. It's going to raise your blood sugar quickly and then crash it down.
0: She recommends sticking with whole foods such as fruit, vegetables, nuts, seeds, whole grains, eggs, chicken, and fish. She also recommends not going for more than 3 or 4 hours between a meal or a snack. Zeroni is urging folks to avoid highly processed foods, foods in sugar, and sweetened drinks because she says the energy boost will feel short-lived and you can end up feeling up tired. Amazon is being sued again.
7: A new class action lawsuit says Amazon charged customers extra money because of tariffs, then never gave that money back when those tariffs were ruled illegal. The lawsuit claims shoppers paid higher prices on everyday items and Amazon kept the extra cash instead of refunding it. Customers are now asking the court to make Amazon pay them back, plus interest. Amazon has not responded yet. I'm Monica Nelson.
0: And if you're planning to buy a plane ticket for your humanoid, Southwest Airlines says don't bother.
8: Southwest Airlines has updated its policy to ban human-like and animal-like robots from its flights. The airline says robots designed to imitate humans or animals in appearance, movement, or behavior no longer are allowed on board or in checked baggage, regardless of size or purpose. The move follows recent viral attention surrounding a humanoid robot named Stewie, which flew from Las Vegas to Dallas with its own seat instead of being shipped as cargo. Southwest says other robots still are allowed if they fit inside a carry-on bag and meet lithium-ion battery restrictions.
0: And coming up in the business week ahead, housing data will be in focus pending home sales. Figures are due Tuesday. The latest number on housing starts and building permits are due Thursday. Home improvement giants Home Depot and Lowe's will both report earnings this week. Florida's average gas price now about 20 cents down to an average of $4.21 a gallon. Diesel has gone down to $5.15. Nassau is still seeing prices at $4.25. Baker County around $4.22. Duval, St. John's, and Clay are sitting just below the state average. The president says he wants China to do more business in the U.S., but many are wondering what that means for the auto industry. Jeff Manasso answers those concerns.
9: As the U.S. expects China to commit to billions in U.S. goods, lawmakers and auto industry execs are urging the Trump administration to continue to ban Chinese vehicles in the U.S., fearing some say the president could lift the ban that includes a 100% tariff on them, making it impossible for manufacturers to import and resell Chinese vehicles. Though Trump administration officials have ruled out Chinese investments in the U.S. auto sector, suggesting the president wouldn't allow it. A new bipartisan bill has also been introduced aimed at expanding restrictions on Chinese cars in the U.S.
0: And President Trump's pick for Senate in Louisiana won the Republican primary. It is another example of his control over the GOP. Jonathan Seri reports Julia Letlow far outpaced her competitors.
10: Missing the 50% threshold needed to avoid a runoff, so she will face Louisiana State Treasurer John Fleming on June 27. Bill Cassidy was one of 7 Republican senators voting to convict President Trump during his 2021 impeachment trial following the January 6 Capitol riot. On social media, President Trump reacted to Senator Cassidy's defeat, writing, "His disloyalty to the man who got him elected is now a part of legend, and it's nice to see that his political career is over."
0: Cassidy said insults only bother him if they come from someone of character. The Democrats will also head to a runoff. Farmer Jamie Davis held the lead with 47% of the vote. Former Vice President Kamala Harris wants to hold a forum to decide how the Democratic Party moves forward. Chad Pergram explains.
11: Harris pitched eliminating the Electoral College, granting D.C. and Puerto Rico statehood, and altering the Supreme Court so Democrats score more rulings in their favor. Top Democrats are backing up Harris. Some Democrats want to pack the Supreme Court. Republicans aim to boomerang these progressive ideas on Democrats in the midterms. GOP leaders are happy to highlight Harris after her 2024 stumble. Democrats also claim that Republican redistricting efforts are about race, but what Democrats do about it isn't certain. A strategy to counter redistricting might not be clear, but nothing survives. survives in a vacuum. That's why Republicans want to underscore hyper-progressive ideas.
0: House Minority Leader Hakeem Jeffries says the country needs to deliver on campaign finance reform and judicial reform. A major ruling expected in Luigi Mangione's upcoming trial on the killing of UnitedHealthcare CEO Brian Thompson. The suspect's defense team is asking the court to exclude certain items from evidence. C.B. Cotton in New York reports.
12: State prosecutors have described this as evidence linking Luigi Mangione to the murder of UnitedHealthcare CEO Brian Thompson. They want jurors to see and hear it, but defense attorneys are fighting to keep it out of the trial. The judge heard testimony from 17 witnesses, mostly police officers, who talked about Mangione's arrest at a McDonald's in Altoona, Pennsylvania, following a five-day manhunt. Officers testified they found Mangione with a backpack that had a 3D printed ghost gun, a suppressor, a fake ID, and police body camera video played during the suppression hearing. Mangione could be heard appearing to share a fake name.
0: Mangione's attorneys say his rights were violated when police searched his bag. Prosecutors say they acted lawfully. The opening bell brought to you by Guarding Your Nest Egg with Mike Lester. You can find them at guardingyournestegg.com. Stocks opening lower to start the week on Wall Street this morning. The market's coming off a record-setting week as investors still monitor oil prices and bond yields while awaiting further developments in the Middle East. At the opening bell, all three major averages are lower. A new poll finds Americans are unhappy with the state of the economy. The CBS News and YouGov poll out Sunday shows Americans find financial conditions uncertain and the economy to be struggling. The survey also found that Americans' approval of President Trump's handling of inflation has hit its lowest point, respondents noting that their income is not keeping up with inflation, which has reached its highest level since April of 2023. Amazon is facing a new class action lawsuit accusing the company of failing to refund tariff-related costs. Consumers allege in a proposed lawsuit filed in Seattle that the tech company collected hundreds of millions of dollars in unlawful tariff costs by raising prices on imported goods. Amazon did so before the U.S. Supreme Court ruled in February that President Trump lacked authority under the International Emergency Economic Powers Act to impose certain tariffs. The complaint states Amazon failed to seek billions of dollars in refunds from the government following the ruling in order to seek favor with the president by allowing the federal government to retain those funds. The lawsuit alleges Amazon's decision serves its political and commercial interests at the expense of consumers who paid the cost of those tariffs. And Bank of America agreeing to a settlement of over $2 million for bank fees charged at certain ATMs. The ATMs were owned by FCTI, located inside 7-Eleven stores. If you took out money or did a balance inquiry from May 1st, 2018 to November 16th of 2021 from any of those ATMs, you may be entitled to a refund. Bank of America denied any wrongdoing in the settlement. And Gen Z shoppers energizing a mall revival. Younger consumers prefer in-person shopping experiences over online. Data from Nielsen IQ shows Gen Z retail spending is expected to pass $12 trillion globally by the year 2030. WOKV News Time 9:49.
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13: It's an 8 on the WOKV weather meter on this Monday, starting out on a partly to mostly sunny, hot and humid note. Looks like a dry day today. We'll still get the sea breeze to move in, enhancing that onshore wind at the beaches, but I would expect no rain. Our forecast is 88 for Jacksonville today, and we'll be in the mid-80s, cooling through the afternoon at the beaches. Tonight's mostly clear, low gets down to 70. Tuesday's partly cloudy with an isolated shower. The moisture looks a little better, but the best chance for rain will be south of I-10, and the rain still looks spotty. Our forecast for Jacksonville on Tuesday is 87. Then we're up to 90 on Wednesday. It stays partly cloudy with an isolated shower. Then we rinse and repeat, copy and paste, Thursday and Friday with daytime highs at and above 90 each day. From the Action News Jax First Alert Weather Center, I'm meteorologist Corey Sima for 104.5 WOKV.
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0: WOKV News Time, 9:53. The Jacksonville Sheriff's Office actively searching for a missing man with dementia. Many of you got that alert on your phones a little few minutes ago. 68-year-old Mark Relihan was last seen yesterday morning around 8:30, leaving his home on Crest Drive North near Ramona Boulevard. Relihan is described as being 6 feet tall, 200 pounds, has blue eyes, white hair. He was last seen wearing a denim jacket, white and blue checkered shirt, blue jeans, and black shoes. You can see a photo and full description in the WOKV app under local news. If you see him or have any information that might be of interest to police, please call 911 or your local police department. Summer concerts coming back to the Plaza in St. Augustine this Thursday is the start of 15 weeks of free live music in the heart of downtown. Bands will perform every Thursday from 6 to 8 p.m. A Florida law expanding its safety measures to public colleges and universities. Action News' Jacksonville Amato reports the governor signed the bill into law on Friday.
21: That bill allows college and university employees to become armed school guardians if there was a threat, such as a school shooting on campus. The guardian program has been in place for K through 12 public school districts in Florida since the Parkland school shooting. The new expansion of the school guardians law is now in immediate effect for schools to begin training personnel over the summer in preparation for the upcoming academic year.
0: And another great white shark pinging off the coast of southern New Jersey. This was a shark that was tagged last July at about 9.5 feet and close to 600 pounds. A research group says the shark named Quint pinged off of Atlantic City on Sunday. A couple of weeks ago, a different shark pinged near the same location. WOKV News Time, 9:54.
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12: Good morning, Jacksonville. I'm Benjamin Fredkiss. Jacksonville homicide detectives working to identify a suspect following a deadly shooting in St. Nicholas. Police were called around 1:30 yesterday afternoon to Mayfair Road between Beach and Atlantic. The shooting victim had been rushed to the hospital before first responders arrived. They were later pronounced dead. Detectives believe this was an isolated incident, despite no arrest being made yet. Reports that Alligator Alcatraz will shut down may have been premature. The immigrant detention facility in the Everglades still open. Governor Ron DeSantis says he hasn't been told when it would close.
13: It was always intended to be temporary because we were only doing it because the federal government didn't have the resources to hold these people themselves. Well, now they've gotten a lot of money over the last 9 months.
12: Florida Emergency Management Director Kevin Guthrie even says that he has been told to expect more detainees. That's not welcome news to those who were outside the facility protesting yesterday. One woman said when the day finally comes when the facility closes, it will be one of the biggest human rights victories. And 9 boaters are safe thanks to a cruise ship off of Brevard County. Carnival Cruise Line says its Mardi Gras ship rescued 9 boaters in distress Saturday off Sebastian Inlet. The ship's crew members called the Coast Guard when they saw the boaters flying a distress flag. The 9 were brought on board and taken to the Bahamas where they disembarked yesterday. Benjamin Fredkiss, 104.5 WOKV.
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9: It's an 8 on the WOKV weather meter for Monday. Really, the weather today is going to be a lot like yesterday. Daytime highs will be up near 90 degrees, and we'll have partly to mostly sunny skies. It's also a dry day, which Sunday was a dry day for Jacksonville, besides just a couple of spotty showers midday. But today, I would not expect rain. It'll be mostly clear tonight. Low gets down to 70. Tuesday's partly cloudy with an isolated sea breeze shower, and same thing on Wednesday as temps get up to 90 degrees. From the Action News Jax First Alert Weather Center, I'm meteorologist Corey Sima for 104.5 WOKV.
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10: I-95 northbound after Bay Meadows Road. There's an accident on the left shoulder. On the East Beltway southbound, it's stop and go Beach Boulevard to Town Center Parkway. That's traffic. I'm Ron Hersey. I-95 northbound.
8: Now Jacksonville's news and talk with the three big things you need to know.
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10: I-95 northbound after Bay Meadows Road. There's an accident on the left shoulder. On the East Beltway southbound, it's stop and go Beach Boulevard to Town Center Parkway. That's traffic. I'm Ron Hersey.
12: May is Mental Health Awareness Month. It's estimated 1 in 5 adults in the U.S. lives with mental illness. The Jacksonville Zoo and Botanical Gardens will host Tunes in Bloom starting on June 5th. And questions about safety, communication, and traffic delays mar an otherwise celebrated event, the first ever Ironman triathlon in Northeast Florida. 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
13: Obama, back to war with no talks on tap. Time to start smashing Iran again while opening up the strait and grabbing the uranium. Let's end this and watch gas prices fall. Molly Hemingway joins us now. Molly, first off, congratulations on your book. It's doing well, right?
14: It's doing great on the New York Times bestseller list, and about Justice Alito, who is this powerful person on the Supreme Court, but nobody knows much about him.
13: Right, so. But we know he's a very consistent voice.
14: Very consistent, very conservative, and a leader without being really someone who draws attention to
13: himself.
14: Would
13: you also say that, do you think he feels the pressure with some of the consequential decisions and the way Democrats have been basically going after the Supreme Court?
14: He feels very strongly that the court should not be subjected to the political pressure that it's currently being subjected to, that this is a violation of the separation of powers. The whole point of the courts is that they aren't political, that you don't campaign to be put there. You can't be kicked off. You can't have your pay cut. You shouldn't pack the court. And he's been sounding the alarm about that for many years, since Chuck Schumer was on the steps of the Supreme Court threatening violence against Justice Kavanaugh and Justice Gorsuch if they didn't go the way that he wanted. So this is something that's been rising for a while, and there's a major left-wing political campaign there.
13: And there is. And I mean, to pack the Supreme Court, would you need a simple majority in the Senate?
14: Yeah, you don't.
13: And a president.
14: The number is not set by the Constitution, so you can pass a Judicial Reform Act and change the number. Packing doesn't refer to changing the number per se, but the idea that you're changing the number to achieve a particular political outcome. And Democrats have been very open that that's what they want. They're trying to pressure the court to vote the way they want, or they will make it suffer by, you know, forcing some new numbers on there that will make it less of a court and back to what they liked, which was a legislature.
13: Right. And they are very frustrated because they're unable to put anyone on there. Trump's done it. Nothing for Biden had won, just to rotate one Democrat for another.
14: And conservatives should probably think back on how it really was not going to be this way even a few short years ago. When Justice Scalia died, everyone thought that Hillary Clinton would be president. She would replace him. To replace a Scalia with a Hillary Clinton appointee would have meant that you had a dramatically more liberal court. And if she had gotten then those three nominees to replace total, it would just be a very powerful left-wing court. Democrats know that, and they're frustrated. And they're frustrated by the hardball that Mitch McConnell played, holding that seat open when Scalia died, but then putting Amy Coney Barrett on very quickly when Ruth Bader Ginsburg died. I understand that. I think that has got to be frustrating, but they're not handling it well. Conservatives had to deal with a left-wing court for generations, for decades, and they never lost their mind. They never tried to
13: pack
14: resort. Yeah, they never did threats.
13: Right. The one thing, does Mitch McConnell deserve credit for that?
14: I actually am kind of balanced on it. I think it's understandable that Democrats are frustrated to have endured a lengthy opening for that Scalia seat, and then McConnell turns around and says, we're replacing Ruth Bader Ginsburg within a matter of weeks. Now, technically, he never contradicted himself. His view was, if the Senate is controlled by a party other than the president, that's when you hold it open. That was true with the Scalia opening. It wasn't true with the Ruth Bader Ginsburg opening, but it's got to be frustrating.
13: So if you don't get if the Republicans lose the Senate, and there is an opening in the Supreme Court, let's say Clarence Thomas says, I've had enough, how are you ever going to get anybody confirmed?
14: It will be very difficult to do that. And I'm sure that the three Republican nominated justices on the court, which would be Thomas, Alito, and Chief Justice Roberts, that they all are aware of that situation. They think about what happened with Ruth Bader Ginsburg and how much she devastated her own legacy by dying at the end of Trump's term instead of stepping down earlier.
13: Yeah, so I guess we're going to see what's going to happen. But I guess right now people are focused on the China trip, or a little bit. They're going to focus on the war, but the China trip. When people say there's no tangibles, no deliverables, I think people should understand it was a little bit delayed, but China has agreed that they bought 200 jets from Boeing. They wanted maybe more, but they make their own jets. They also said, we are going to buy the General Electric engines, all right? They're going to renew the expired listings to help farmers and ranchers of 400 USB facilities and added new ones. They were going to resume imports of poultry from certain U.S. states because that had stopped. So all these things do help the agrarian part of our economy. And they're going to set up a board where they're going to meet regularly about different arms of trade. I don't have any visions of what China really is, but this shows there are tangible gains from that meeting.
14: Well, Brian, you earlier played that quote from David Ignatius of the Washington Post.
13: I was surprised by that.
14: Well, I'm not totally surprised. You might remember that's the reporter who got the entire Russia collusion hoax going when he said that Trump's national security advisor had an inappropriate phone call with his Russian counterpart and may have violated the Logan Act. He always operates as an agent, I think, of other forces. If you pull back on the China situation, and I am much more skeptical of the war in Iran than you are, but I think if you think back to when Trump starts, he thinks China is a threat, and he's working systematically to make it less of a threat. Look at where we are from 2016 right now. all of China's major allies are either off the table or severely constrained, from Venezuela to Iran. They're not on the march, and Russia, they're not on the march in the global south like they had been for a very long time before Trump took them on. Economically, they are weak right now. And so all of this about deliverables and who got what, I think misses a little bit of the bigger story, which is they're much more constrained than when Trump started. And also, when Trump started this, nobody agreed with him that China was a threat. And now everybody kind of takes it as a given that they are.
13: It's a great point. And I also think that, you know, keeping communication lines open, you know, China is not, I don't think there's anything wrong. The president's always believed it's better to talk, and he does have respect for strength and power, but he liked to know exactly what's going on. Don't you think it's important, more than symbolism, that while they're meeting in China in Beijing, John Ratcliffe goes to Cuba and meets with the leadership? You know, we didn't send a diplomat down there. We sent the CIA director to basically say, look, there's going to be some charges against Raul Castro, something from 1996. And we hear you got 300 drones. And that's a threat to our security. He's lying, and it's a threat to our base over in Gitmo. He's as if to say, you got to, we know China's got the main influence there. It used to be Russia. And it's a listening post 90 miles from Miami.
14: It's kind of crazy that we have just allowed Cuba to operate as a satellite of its communist brethren.
13: Since the 60s.
14: And they're right there. It does seem like action is being taken there. But that's another thing that relates to the strength of China. China was able to do a lot because of its close alliance with Cuba right off our shore. You have to think that all of these countries to our south are thinking a little differently post-Venezuela about how much they want to poke the bear.
13: Like Raul Castro, does he want to be where Maduro is? We're already setting up the case, the same with Noriega, the same with Maduro, a legal case. And then we simply say there's a place for you to go, whether it's Haiti or Turkey, I don't know. And they leave.
14: And it might be too late for Raul Castro to decide much of anything, but all the other people in power in Cuba, too, should be thinking, what's it going to look like going forward?
13: And the way I understand it, I can't do the definitive background on Cuba, but the military is an economic power. Like, they do their own investing. They own all the gas stations. So the military was empowered, I guess, 20 years ago, and now they seem to have their own entity. So that might be something we have to deal with. But I'm not saying that we don't want military action there.
14: But also, there's a lot we're dealing with globally, and there are major issues domestically that the Republican Party should be thinking about should they want to win, keep the Senate, and have a chance of keeping the House in the midterms. People are very concerned about the gas prices, about how hard it is to get a job right out of college with the AI boom that's going on, how hard it is to buy a house. And people need to understand, I think voters in general need to understand how salient those issues can be when it comes to election time, and the Trump administration should be thinking about that
13: as well.
14: So the
13: gerrymandering madness, according to the Cook Report, it went from Democrats only need to flip 3 seats to now they have to flip 9. And that, with a place where most political experts say there's really 15 seats in play, maybe 20. Then you look at this and say, okay, well, 9 likely to go Republican when they were going to go Democrat. It makes the hill harder to climb.
14: Well, Democrats have done a much better job, not that I'm a fan of gerrymandering, but they've done a much better job squeezing districts out of states that they control than Republicans have. That's why you have the whole Northeast with barely a Republican representing any of the Northeast, even though probably 40% of the electorate is Republican. Republicans kind of have gotten late to the game, but they're starting to do it. Mm-hmm. I think this decision written by Justice Alito, the Clay decision out of Louisiana, saying we're no longer going to give these affirmative action districts to Democrats where they were just being given, because federal judges had said that they had to do this, they're being given districts that they really had no right to have. And losing that automatic, unfair districting, that is going to be a major game changer for Congress.
13: You can't base it on race. And now they're saying, well, it's Jim Crow 2.0. And first off, Democrats were the ones who did Jim Crow 2.0 and did segregation. So this is not that. This is saying don't do anything by race.
14: The Constitution explicitly prohibits in the 15th Amendment making race a determination for anything election related. The fact that we had decades where race was a mandated election district, you know, requirement, that is so unconstitutional. It's kind of crazy it took this long for the Supreme Court to say, yeah, that understanding is in conflict with the Constitution.
13: So now the Republicans getting accused of, because James Clyburn could lose his seat, and in a predominantly black seat in Tennessee. Steve Cohen, white guy, according to reports, represents that district. They're like protesting like crazy over there.
14: This shows that it's just about political power. They're saying a white guy representing a majority black district is like a major wonderful thing if he's a Democrat. But if a black person represents a majority white state or more majority white district, like happens frequently in the Republican Party, that's a bad thing and that doesn't count in any way. It shows it's about power. They don't even know. They claim they care about the needs or desires of black people, but really they just care about political power.
13: I want you to hear Speaker Johnson yesterday, cut 26.
15: The Supreme Court issued a long-awaited opinion, and I think it was long overdue, and they stated the obvious that drawing congressional lines must be fair. You cannot draw lines on the basis of race, and that's what was done in Louisiana. So they declared it to be an unconstitutional gerrymander, and it was. This brings back fairness and certainty to the system, and I think a lot of states are looking to make sure that their maps are not unconstitutional like Louisiana's was.
14: So I just have to say, I actually think the release of this decision had something to do with what I reported in Alito, my new book. I showed how the liberal justices were slow walking their dissent in the Dobbs decision, even after they were asked not to by their conservative colleagues on the court. At the same time I reported that, someone else reported that they were slow walking that Louisiana redistricting case, but they did finally get it out. They were slow walking it because they knew the later in the term that the Supreme Court goes, that they release it, then it will be more difficult for legislatures to correct this constitutional problem. Mm-hmm. They finally got it out way late. This was a thing heard in October and they didn't get it out until May. But that gave these states enough time to remove their unconstitutional race-based gerrymandered districts. And it's just an interesting little side note about how the liberals on the Supreme Court kind of played games there.
13: Right. And, I just think that, too, we're going to get to a point in this country where we're just going to elect the best. I think Republicans are going to make inroads with the black vote. I hope they don't give that up, continue to try to do that. And number two is, I think we are in America, we're past the point where we're saying, yeah, I live in a mostly white district, so I want a white representative. I don't know anybody that says that.
14: It's not true. And I actually totally agree with you. Less gerrymandered districts will make for better representation. When you have to appeal to different types of groups instead of just being like, oh, I've got the black vote and they'll just vote for me no matter what. I don't really have to deliver anything for them.
13: And they don't.
14: That's not as healthy as having a more natural, just regional congressional district where you have to work with different people.
13: So
14: different
13: needs. And South Carolina is going to decide if James Clyburn's district is going to be wiped out. But I would say this to James Clyburn. I'm like, what has he actually done?
14: And speaking
13: of, he's already 90 years
14: there's
13: old.
14: There's also no kings, right? You don't have a birthright to a congressional seat no matter what, even if it's an unconstitutional district.
13: So, Molly Hemingway, congratulations on the success of your book. Pick it up. It's called Alito, The Justice Who Reshaped the Supreme Court and Restored the Constitution. Are you an outnumbered today?
14: I am.
13: Looks like I am, too.
14: Oh, great.
13: All right. Unless you decide differently.
14: I was going to be, but not now.
13: Not anymore. Okay, Molly, I understand. It had to be one of us. Back in a moment.
16: 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Brian's got a lot more to say. Stay with Brian Kilmeade.
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12: A coalition of voting rights advocates launches a campaign ahead of primaries tomorrow in several states, including Alabama and Georgia. One of four Canadians aboard the cruise ship hit with hantavirus has tested positive for the illness. And the Florida Democratic Party calls the arrest of Jacksonville State Representative Angie Nixon a chilling and clear violation of First Amendment rights. Benjamin Fritkus, 104.5 WOKV.
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32: It's hard to be America's friend and ally, and that it's easier to be a strong and sometimes belligerent adversary like China. There's a lively debate taking on among people I respect about just how to think about President Trump's China trip. Some people, prominent commentators, Fareed Zakaria of CNN is one, Graham Allison, who teaches at the Harvard Kennedy School, is another, who say that this visit produced, because Trump was so deferential, flattering, produced a degree of stability and cooperation in the relationship that's necessary. There's another group, and I would put myself in that camp, that would say, no, this really ratified China's rise. She's rise to a position of real parity with the United States, what people call a G2, the two great superpowers, and it also ratified America's decline.
13: See, I usually agree a lot with David Ignatius. I forgot that Molly Hemingway part, that he really started the Russia hoax. But I just disagree. I think it's obvious that China rose. Are you kidding me? It's the second biggest economy. It's the third biggest nuclear arsenal. It's one of the most populated countries in the world. I don't think there's any doubt about it. I didn't think that was even in doubt. But I do think they're number two. And it's a G2. There's two countries there. You think Russia belongs in that? Absolutely not. Remember Russia, at the time of the Soviet Union, when the Soviet Union fell, Russia's economy, even though that vast landmass, was the size of Italy's. It was never an economic power. It was outweighed by its military prowess with the numbers of people in the military. So I don't think they needed this thing to be. They're in our category. We're still bigger. We're obviously better. We're better innovator. We don't steal in order to survive. They do. But dealing with them coherently is something Fareed Zakaria, a big critic of the president, is in support of.
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12: Good morning, Jacksonville. I'm Benjamin Fridkiss. Plenty of relief at the pump for you today, but we still don't have it as good as a couple of months ago. Florida's average now 20 cents a gallon to an average of $4.21 per gallon. Diesel has also gone down to $5.15. Nassau County still seeing prices as high as $4.25. Baker County is around $4.22 per gallon. And Duval, St. John's, and Clay counties are sitting just below the state average, around $4.20. With continuing coverage, Georgia drivers will see a slight break when they fill up their tanks. Action News Jax's Yona Covino says the suspension of the state gas tax has been extended another 2 weeks.
1: The original suspension back in March. Now it will run through June 3rd. Governor Brian Kemp says he doesn't want families to feel blindsided by gas prices over Memorial Day weekend.
12: Many Florida Democrats have called for suspending the state's gas tax to provide relief to families amid rising prices. So far, lawmakers have not addressed the issue during the special legislative session on the budget. And dancing in the streets drew big crowds to Atlantic and Neptune beaches, as well as a threat from Florida's Attorney General, Chandler Moore.

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19: It's an 8 on the WOKV weather meter for Monday. Really, the weather today is going to be a lot like yesterday. Daytime highs will be up near 90 degrees, and we'll have partly to mostly sunny skies. It's also a dry day, which Sunday was a dry day for Jacksonville, besides just a couple of spotty showers midday. But today, I would not expect rain. It'll be mostly clear tonight. Low gets down to 70. Tuesday's partly cloudy with an isolated sea breeze shower, and same thing on Wednesday as temps get up to 90 degrees. From the Action News Jax First Alert Weather Center, I'm meteorologist Corey Sima for 104.5 WOKV.
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21: I-95 northbound after Bay Meadows Road. That earlier accident has now moved to the left shoulder.

0: Older. There are no major delays to report at this time on the east or west beltways. I-10 looks delay-free. That's traffic. I'm Ron Hersey.
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3: May is Mental Health Awareness Month. It's estimated 1 in 5 adults in the U.S. lives with mental illness. The Jacksonville Zoo and Botanical Gardens will host Tunes in Bloom starting on June 5th. And questions about safety, communication, and traffic delays mar an otherwise celebrated event, the first ever Ironman triathlon in Northeast Florida. Benjamin Fritkes, 104.5 WOKV.
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4: Prevent war from happening. I think it's best that Taiwan is strong, be able to defend itself, and therefore we should be able to acquire, to buy the arms that we need to have a stronger defense. You know, we are also we believe in peace through strength.
5: Yeah.
4: So actually it makes more sense for the United States to sell us the arms so we can defend ourselves. And so you don't have to send your army 9,500 miles away to defend us.
6: They wrote a $14 million check and they want some arms in exchange. And the president says, I'm holding on to it for now. Robert Gates weighed in on Face the Nation, former Secretary of Defense for Democrats and Republicans. Cut three.
7: The Chinese rhetoric has often been strong in the past when it comes to Taiwan. Whenever we've made an arms sales to Taiwan in the past, the Bush administration, the Obama administration, and so on, the Chinese rhetoric gets very, very strong. So I think she was reiterating the Chinese position on that. I think it would be a mistake to change the carefully worded position of the United States with respect to Taiwan. Any change at all, the nuances, this is one of those things where the experts parse these things
5: yes.
7: down to the tense of the verbs and so on. So I think keeping things, the U.S. position as it has been, was important, and I think everything I've read so far indicates that the president did that.
6: See, he did that, and Margaret Brennan was like, wait, what? Wait a second. I came here for you to tell everybody how bad Trump is. And it didn't work out that way. Bob Gates just being pragmatic. He knows the problems. Iran is the problem. They've always been a problem. We negotiated for the longest time. And this president came in, took out Soleimani, then hit him in 2025 to blow up their program, and then looking to finish him off possibly now. So Bob Gates knew the frustration before. He was actually Secretary of Defense when the insurgency started in Iraq. And he had to, when it was raging in Iraq, and he helped fix it. And Iran was behind it. So to ask him, even though he's years removed from his position, to go take Iran's side is something he's not going to do. And I give him great credit for it. Joining us now is Congressman Chip Roy. And the congressman wants to be the next Attorney General of Texas, but he joins us now. Congressman, Bob Gates would not rip the president on his approach to any of that on Taiwan.
8: Well, look, I mean, I think what I heard the president say in departing China about Taiwan was he was taking all this under advisement and consideration on how to proceed and how best to manage dealing with protecting Taiwan and making sure that our interests, our national security interests are represented while he's hip checking China all day long. I mean, that's the distinction between what President Trump has done and what previous administrations have done, whether it's Maduro in Venezuela. You just went through the whole litany of things and going after Iran. What we've been doing with the Straits of Hormuz, those have implications for China and Russia. And then now going over to China and being willing to, frankly, you know, the president went out of his way to try to be hospitable and have engagement with the Chinese in order to give us the maximum leverage. But he is using the leverage to force geopolitical changes that go well beyond the near term. Brian, you and I both know that if he was listening to nothing but political advisors, he would have probably taken some different positions this year to ensure that we have a glide path to victory in the fall. But he's looking 100 years out about what we need to do to defend American interests in the Western Hemisphere and against China and to reset that entire relationship and geopolitical forces.
6: Yeah, I know that. And, you know, it's just amazing how many people are basically open on our side, hoping for him to fail and almost praising Iran. I mean, listen to Chris Van Hollen, Cut 18.
9: The president got dragged into this war. Prime Minister Netanyahu said that he'd been waiting 40 years for somebody to go to war with him in Iran. He found a president stupid enough to do it. I blame Donald Trump for that decision, but here we are.
6: Your reaction?
8: Well, I loved, you know, I saw on Maria's show this morning, I saw them trying to say that somehow the JC, it was Gro Khanna, was saying the JCPOA was so successful in stopping Iran. And it's so laughable, it's offensive, that, you know, we're now having to deal with the empowerment of Iran because of the incompetence and the, frankly, willful disregard for the interests of America by Obama and Biden and their regimes. The Iranians were able to build their enriched uranium, build their conventional capacity to shoot missiles much farther than our democratic leadership was acknowledging. And now you've got the president calling them out and knocking the knees out from under Iran. Finally, we've got someone who's trying to stop Iran from having such a outsized impact on our national security interests. Everybody wants to make this about Israel. It is. They are our strong ally, an important factor. But it is not. It's about our national security interests, and the president knows that.
6: So we're talking to Chip Roy. Congressman, it looks like, according to the Cook Report, with all this gerrymandering back and forth, Texas was successful, California was successful, Virginia was not, and now New York was not, Maryland was not, but it looks like South Carolina, it looks like Louisiana, Florida, Tennessee, Alabama, seat here, seat there. You guys have made it harder to flip the House. And then they say now Democrats have to flip 9 seats instead of 3. Do you support gerrymandering, number one? And number two, is that enough to keep the House, do you think?
8: Well, first of all, let's remember what we're dealing with. Democrats who are saying that somehow we've started this. When you look at New England, there's literally not a single Republican representative in all of New England. Yet they're about a 60-40 Democrat popular vote. So I'm sorry, the tears from Democrats about Texas moving to something that might be closer to 29-9 or 30-8 or whatever it'll be is somehow offensive. When California is almost all Democrat, the entire state, even though it's more like a 60-40 state, Illinois. So Republicans are just finally giving Democrats a dose of their own medicine. The Supreme Court then comes in and rightly ends race-based gerrymandering, which is offensive to the Constitution. It was wrong, and Justice Thomas said it best when he said it shouldn't even have anything to do with districting. And now we're getting the numbers. I mean, the current numbers, I think, are 14-6, meaning we get 14, they get 6, net 8. But as you note, we've got Louisiana, we've got South Carolina, we've got a number of states that are looking at trying to pick up a seat or two. So we can get 10, 11, 12 seats out of this, and then we've just got to hold firm, you know, and make sure that we give people a reason to show up in November. And I'll give you one really good reason, and that's the obvious one. If Democrats control the House, they will stonewall President Trump every single day. We have got to show up to the polls. And by the way, be loud and proud. Be proud of what we did with the Big Beautiful Bill and cutting taxes and repealing Green New Scam subsidies and reforming Medicaid and stopping illegal aliens from getting food stamps and Medicaid. Be proud of the fact that we have high enlistments in our military because people are proud to be in the military again. Be proud that we've stopped the flow at the border. Be proud that we're removing illegal aliens from our country who have no right to be here and are endangering our citizens. I am super proud of what we're accomplishing, but we got to finish the job.
6: I hear you. So, Congressman, I was talking to a high-ranking FBI official, and I asked him, that conversation that Kash Patel had with China, his counterpart, about stopping the precursors from coming to our shores, have they done anything? And the answer was yes. I said, really? He goes, yeah. How do you know? I go, they're working with us to stop the precursors. They're coming from the south of that country. Have you seen some of the effects at the border? Is the amount of fentanyl dropping?
8: Yes, to the best of my understanding, and we're still trying to get briefings on this and giving the administration the flexibility they need to continue to do what they're doing. But all of this is related. Our engagement with the Chinese, our engagement in Venezuela, knocking their knees out, taking Maduro out, and basically making every leader in the Western Hemisphere, you know, crap their pants, that's changing the entire dynamic. So, of course, China, of course, Mexico, of course, they're all working with us now, and we're having some positive effects. Now, we've still got to finish the job. The president rightly declared cartels as terrorists, something I called on in 2019 as a lowly, you know, freshman member of Congress. And I got laughed at. They're not terrorists, Chip. You don't understand. All of the, you know, naysayers in Congress. The president knew it. He got it. I remember in 2019 he wanted to do it. But he finally did it in his very first week when he got back in and got reelected. And it was fantastic. Now we've reached reset the entire geopolitical forces with respect to the Western Hemisphere. So now what we're seeing is China working with us because they know they have to. The tariffs, all of those things are all related. People try to distill these to simple sound bites. Tariffs bad, driving up prices. Yeah, but understand what we're trying to do to build jobs in America. Make sure we're not relying on China. Try to make sure we have more chip manufacturing here so we're not so relying on Taiwan. Make sure we control oil and gas supply. Those are all things that matter in the aggregate. It's why we need to help President Trump finish the job.
6: So you have a bill out, the Deal Death Face Death Act. Tell me about it.
8: Well, I've found it offensive that we've allowed people to be in our country and to sell narcotics purposely laced with fentanyl that has resulted directly and knowingly and foreseeably in the deaths of Americans, particularly our children. I've had so many parents who have lost their children and loved ones in the Austin area, in Central Texas, San Antonio area. And this bill would make clear that the death penalty under federal law would apply if you're convicted of distributing fentanyl and it resulting in the death of an American. And we believe that that's critically important. I can tell you, since I introduced that bill, I've had multiple people in law enforcement, multiple moms and parents who have lost their loved ones to fentanyl reach out and thank me because they want to see us have strong rule of law bills to put bad guys in jail and or convict them and sentence them to death. Dealing death should result in death if you're doing it with total willful disregard and with intent to profit while you're endangering, and not just endangering, knowing that you are likely going to kill Americans, then I think you should have the ultimate penalty.
6: No doubt about it. And you got to have more dissuasion. Do you have any Democratic support?
8: Not yet. I don't have Democrat support on our PAUSE Act to pause immigration. I don't have Democrat support on a bill to ensure that we can reject and deport people who are pushing Islamic takeover of our country. I don't have Democrat support. I did have some Democrat support the Save America Act. Ultimately, we only got one when we sent it over to the House. Sent it over to the Senate. But we did get Henry Cuellar on our bill. But you know, most Democrats, they don't want to do the important work. It's why, Brian, look, I'm in Texas campaigning for Attorney General, crisscrossing the state. I'm driving to San Antonio right now, and I'm going to have to fly back to D.C. probably Thursday, I think, to get the bill back from the Senate so we can fund ICE and Border Patrol through reconciliation, because Democrats literally refuse to fund security at our border. You can't even make this stuff up. That's how crazy they are. And we've got to go do this to deliver for the people and alongside President Trump.
6: Yeah, I just don't think people understand that ICE is law enforcement. Now they realize the folly of saying defund the police. They realize that. But they don't understand the folly of saying defund ICE is the same thing. They are Americans. They're your neighbors. We're not flown in from another planet. What don't they understand? I don't get it.
8: Well, they do understand, because for them, everything is about power. You know, you saw that on display last week when I chaired a hearing that I called on the spread of radical Islam in the state of Texas and how much Islam is incompatible with Western civilization. And Jamie Raskin, you might have seen it, you know, one of the most notorious liberals on the Judiciary Committee, tried to go after and challenge this young kid, Marco Hunter Lopez, for being willing to talk about his school and how they're being discriminated against. And then you had Representative Cohen, who represents Memphis. He's an older white guy who is now being redistricted out since the racial gerrymandering stuff was thrown out. And he was incredulous about how terrible this was. And guess what? It's all about power. For them, they don't care that it's an old white guy representing a district that they were bemoaning that somehow it was racist. They care that they lose power. They want to import people, regardless of their danger to our citizenry, because they want power. That's why Laken Riley was murdered. That's why Jocelyn Nungaray was murdered, because Democrats care more about power than protecting the people of America.
6: Yeah, I just don't know. Some of them, not all of them, some of them don't like the country. I looked at AOC and what they're saying, this Graham Plattner is saying over in Maine. I mean, their vision of changing the country is you pick another country. You're not happy with our system of government. So leave.
8: I mean, that's my worldview. I mean, and you import people here who very much want to change America into something else. Seeing in London and in Paris, there's a reason Tommy Robinson and a bunch of folks in the United Kingdom were rallying on the streets of London, because they're tired of losing their country. And honestly, go to Plano, Texas. You know, you've got the same thing. Dearborn, Minneapolis. Obviously, guys, you have Mamdani, you know, was elected in New York City. Like, that's a major problem about the future of America. It's why I'm speaking up now. It's why people who are in leadership positions have got to speak up now. It's all related, Brian. All of the nonprofits, all of the NGOs, all of the people pushing open borders, all of the Soros-funded groups putting criminals on our streets and trying to take DAs and trying to take judges and infiltrate them with Marxists. All of the funding for Islamists that were coming to America to Islamify America. It's all a part of the Red-Green Alliance to destroy what we all know is great and good about Western civilization, capitalism, freedom, and our Republican form of government. We've got to stand up and fight for it, or we'll lose it. And you can't win a war you don't acknowledge exists. It's why the last conversation I had with Charlie Kirk was on this topic. It was on that we're losing our country, we're losing the soul. We've got to remember who we are as a people and defend her.
6: Absolutely. And that's why you're going to make a great attorney general. Best of luck, Congressman Chip Roy. Thanks for your time.
8: Thanks, Brian.
6: All right. We'll see you back in Washington this week. Back in a moment.
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3: A coalition of voting rights advocates launches a campaign ahead of primaries tomorrow in several states, including Alabama and Georgia. One of four Canadians aboard the cruise ship hit with hantavirus has tested positive for the illness. And the Florida Democratic Party calls the arrest of Jacksonville State Representative Angie Nixon a chilling and clear violation of First Amendment rights. Benjamin Fritkus, 104.5 WOKV.
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0: He's so busy, he'll make your head spin. 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
6: Welcome back, everybody. You know, there's some commencement addresses. It's commencement address season. I'm so tired of hearing about the protest, and people are upset when a brilliant NYU professor is a commencement speaker because it says Gen Z are coddled and that they've had it too good for too long. I want you to hear something positive. Tom Brady, advice to students at Georgetown.
21: The one thing I've learned through sports is the only time you're sure to lose is when you quit. In life and work, you guys are going to get knocked down a lot. How are you going to navigate those moments? Are you going to push through the self-doubt? And you do it the same way you overcome a 25-point deficit. One decision at a time, one play at a time. Understanding this served me well on every step of my journey, including that step into the huddle.
6: So we had to cut him off there because we're up against it, but he just talked about it coming back against the Falcons. And believe me, if they had lost that game and got blown out, they would have broken up that team. I was at that Super Bowl, and the thought was, well, Brady had his run. Let him go. Meanwhile, he got that Super Bowl and another Super Bowl, and they let him go. He won it on at Tampa. Great message. 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
28: Good morning, Jacksonville. I'm Benjamin Fridkiss. Jacksonville homicide detectives working to identify a suspect following a deadly shooting in St. Nicholas. Police were called around 1:30 yesterday afternoon to Mayfair Road between Beach and Atlantic. The shooting victim had been rushed to the hospital before first responders arrived. They were later pronounced dead. Detectives believe this was an isolated incident, despite no arrest being made yet. Reports that Alligator Alcatraz will shut down may have been premature. The immigrant detention facility in the Everglades still open. Governor Ron DeSantis says he hasn't been told when it would close.
29: It was always intended to be temporary because we were only doing it because the federal government didn't have the resources to hold these people themselves. Well, now they've gotten a lot of money over the last 9 months.
28: Florida Emergency Management Director Kevin Guthrie even says that he has been told to expect more detainees. That's not welcome news to those who were outside the facility protesting yesterday. One woman said when the day finally comes when the facility closes, it will be one of the biggest human rights victories. And 9 boaters are safe thanks to a cruise ship off of Brevard County. Carnival Cruise Line says its Mardi Gras ship rescued 9 boaters in distress Saturday off Sebastian Inlet. The ship's crew members called the Coast Guard when they saw the boaters flying a distress flag. The nine were brought on board and taken to the Bahamas, where they disembarked yesterday. Benjamin Fredkiss, 104.5 WOKV.
1: Eric Erickson has two chances for you to win with the payroll payout just after noon and 2 p.m. on Jacksonville's News and Talk, 104.5 WOKV.
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12: An 8 on the WOKV weather meter. Mostly to partly sunny skies this afternoon. A sea breeze advances well inland, keeping you in the lower to mid-80s at the coast. Upper 80s to near 90 well inland, but it will be dry today. Mostly clear skies this evening, 70s to 60s. Overnight down into the upper 60s to low 70s, but partly cloudy skies on Tuesday. Just an isolated inland moving shower. Temperatures in the mid to upper 80s. From the Action News Jack's First Alert Weather Center, I'm meteorologist Garrett Biedenball for 104.5 WOKV.
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10: On I-10 westbound at the exit ramp to 301, watch for emergency vehicles on the scene of a crash. I-95 northbound after Bay Meadows Road. There's an accident now on the left shoulder. That's traffic. I'm Ron Hersey.
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28: May is Mental Health Awareness Month. It's estimated 1 in 5 adults in the U.S. lives with mental illness. The Jacksonville Zoo and Botanical Gardens will host Tunes in Bloom starting on June 5th. And questions about safety, communication, and traffic delays mar an otherwise celebrated event, the first ever Ironman triathlon in Northeast Florida. 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
6: Hi, everyone. Welcome to the latest moments of the Brian Kilmeade Show. Hope you had a fantastic weekend. We're back in action now. And everyone watch One Nation on Sunday. Keep in mind, too, I got this YouTube channel. Everyone's talking about it. YouTube.com/@TheBrianKilmeade Show. It's hard to believe that there's even other channels on YouTube ever since mine launched. But you always get some original stuff. You get some of the interviews. You get this whole show and other things I'm doing on the channel. I'm going to be on Outnumbered in about an hour or so. So that'll be great. Lippi Sternheim will be with us. She is the founder and chief executive officer of Real Alloys, which is Real Earth. Rare earth, and what we need to do to possibly have control of our weaponry, control of our phones, control of our space program. Right now, China's basically locked it up. We spent the last year and a half trying to push back in other areas of the world, from Argentina to Indonesia to Malaysia to Australia, working on all these rare earth deals, including mining in our own backyard. So she'll be with us too. And Julian Epstein is going to be standing by. He's talking about the changing Democratic Party. I'll tell you, this guy, Graham Platner, really scary. Really, really scary. So let's get to the big three.
14: Number three.
15: If you look at what happened in Louisiana, I believe that Senator Cassidy is an honorable man. I'm sure there are some Republicans who disagree with him on several votes, but overall, I think he's a good person. But he came in third in that race, which shows that at least for now, still, that is a Donald Trump-controlled Republican Party still at the moment.
6: Politics aplenty. As time is running out on the fully fund the DHS, the ballroom, we review the primaries, the gerrymandering mania, which could keep the House in GOP hands.
14: Number two.
17: At the end of that visit, the scorecard shows Xi getting what he wanted and Trump generally not getting what he wanted. And that should be concerning for people who want a strong America that can deter a rising China rather than simply accede to its power.
6: Yeah, I don't agree at all right there with Dave Ignatius. Aftermath of the China visit, as results coming in, we review the impact and what it means for our ally in Taiwan.
14: Number one.
18: No, I don't think he can walk away. And no, I don't think the Israelis can settle it. I don't think, as powerful as they are, they don't have the kind of power the United States has.
6: Absolutely. That is Robert Gates, Secretary of Defense. I got to give him credit. Back to war with no talks on tap. Time to start smashing Iran again while the opening up of the strait and grabbing uranium is going to be top priority. Let's end this and watch gas prices fall. Now, there's a thought that maybe we do all that at once at the same time. So we can load the music. So there was a thought that we could do this all at the same time. And I don't think we have the assets in the region to do it, open up the strait, grab the uranium, and take out the army and the missile sites. So we got sites to get to. We've also went to school over the last few weeks when the ceasefire was happening. We're seeing what's moving, what launchers have been resurrected, been dug out of the tunnels. So we're seeing that, and we're seeing what they still have left. And we have actually got more armaments and more force. I'll add this to it. A report came out on Reuters exclusively that Pakistan, who's got a military alliance with Saudi Arabia, has sent an Air Force unit, about 8,000 people, including air assets, into Saudi Arabia. Why? The same reason why Israel gave the UAE a piece of the Iron Dome. Why? Because it looks like Iran is intent on alienating all the Gulf states, and they're going to go for the jugular because they can't reach America and go for our bases. I hope we've armed up and gotten our bases more ready and hardened up those sites. So we're going to go to school. We're going to open up that strait, but maybe not all at once. First, we're going to start hitting the sites. And now we have these new leaders who have emerged and been in transient, and I think they're going to pay the price for that. Here's the President of the United States. President of the United States was talking earlier and put out on Truth Social that time is running out for them to talk and come clean. And here is Bob Gates on Iran. Now, why do I bring Bob Gates? Because he's a more strict Republican, you know, typical Republican, more classic. I wouldn't say neocon. That's a lazy topic, a lazy label. But Bob Gates is, you know, was able to serve under President Obama, was able to serve under Bush after he was on the Iraqi study group and decided that the war was lost. And President Bush said, thanks, how would you like to work for me? And he replaced Donald Rumsfeld, did a heck of a job. Cut 13.
2: Is it possible for the President of the United States to walk away and leave this for the Israelis to settle?
18: No, I don't think he can walk away. And no, I don't think the Israelis can settle it. I don't think, as powerful as they are, they don't have the kind of power the United States has. And I think the president seems to have been very consistent and very clear that under no circumstances can Iran ever have a nuclear bomb. Well, the only way you get to that objective is resolving this issue of the enriched uranium and any future plans for enrichment. I mean, I don't think that the nuclear program in Iran poses an imminent threat. After all, we bombed it twice.
6: So I thought he was very effective, and he went on cut 14.
18: Well, I think some of the justifications have changed over time. But one thing, I think there have been a few things that have been consistent from the very beginning. One is to eliminate Iran's ability to have a nuclear weapon. Another is to eliminate their military capabilities to attack their neighbors. The third is to eliminate the capability to support their surrogates, the Hezbollah, Hamas, Houthis, to sink their navy.
2: Mm-hmm.
18: I think those have all been articulated as objectives of this operation. And although the nuclear program has been dramatically damaged and set back a long time, I think those other things, a lot has been accomplished.
6: So Margaret Brennan goes quickly, interrupted him there and said, if you want to see more, go to the Face of the Nation website and you can see the rest. Let's bring in Julian Epstein. He served as chief counsel to the House Judiciary Committee and staff director for the House Oversight Committee for Democrats from 96 to 2001. So far, you see a lot outside John Fetterman, it seems like the senator from Pennsylvania, Julian, it seems like everybody over the weekend, Democrat, is hoping that Iran wins this war and outlast Trump because they see rising gas prices benefit them politically.
19: I think that's right, Brian. And we saw the same thing with the Chinese coverage last week as well, where it seemed to be that the left, Democrats and the left-wing media were sort of repeating and parroting a lot of the framing of the Chinese. China is a country that I think is in plateau. I think it will never overtake the United States, but you never hear that from the coverage. Similarly, on Iran, it seems to be that the left is almost rooting for Trump to fail, because if Trump succeeds, I think then they are exposed as having completely unreal and failed policies of appeasement. So I think it sounds like at every turn you hear the left rooting for failure and sort of parroting all the lines that Iran wants them to parrot, which is the short-sighted view that because gas prices are high, we should mortgage our future to a nuclear Iran.
6: So,
19: and it's a shame. The party would have never done this a generation ago.
6: I know. And the thing is, too, the anti-Semitism is running through your party pretty rampant. And it's pretty much, I think the thing we're going to see on the debate stage, and we're seeing already, is that you're going to have a show of hands if you promise not to take money from AIPAC, which is it's a lobbying group.
19: Yeah.
6: It's a Jewish lobbying group. Can you believe that? There would be a times in which people would speak in front of groups like that. And now you want to pledge that you won't take money from groups like that.
19: Yeah, AIPAC is an American group. It's not an Israeli group. It's a group of Americans that support Israel because it's the only progressive democracy in the region. It's the only democracy that respects human rights. It's the only democracy that respects plurality. It is the only army that operates on a humane and lawful way. In fact, no other army in the Mideast even competes with Israel. But what you're seeing in the Democratic Party is they have been calling Republicans Nazis so long that they don't realize what Nazis are when they come up against them. Graham Plattner has a has a Nazi tattoo. Abdul al-Sayyad is coddling pro-Iranian voters. Mandami's New York. You know, Mandami's wife, as we know, reportedly liked pro-Hamas.
6: Oh, yeah.
19: Social media posts after October 7th. You even saw the other day Islamist men outside a Jewish woman's school doing their prayers. I mean, what is that about? Outside a Jewish girl's school doing prayer. I mean, we see Jewish attacks every day, almost every day in Mandami's New York. And this movement, this anti-Semitic movement, is the closest thing to Nazism we've actually seen in the United States. And the Democrats and the left are building alliances with the people that support this.
6: So I want you to hear what Bill Maher said over the weekend, Cut 37.
3: All the people likely running for president now on the Democratic side want it known they don't take money from AIPAC, the Israeli lobby, a stanch which gives permission to actual anti-Semites to say, see, we're right about Israel. That's a dirty money from a dirty country. Oh, please. You take money from crypto and factory farmers and big tech, from Diddy and Weinstein and Epstein, but AIPAC is too far? Let me just say this to all who ask me, why are you harder on the Democrats than you used to be? Until you fix this whole issue, stop asking me.
6: He's right. This is what you've been saying, Julian.
19: 100%. And, you know, where I think he also went on to say, if I got the clip right, you know, where are these protests about the mass murders that are went on in Syria? The hundreds of thousands, if not millions, that have happened in Sudan. All of the folks that have been killed by Hezbollah in southern Lebanon.
6: Christians in Nigeria.
19: Christians in Nigeria, over 125,000 since 2009. Where are all these protests? It's the old thing. No Jews, no news. You could have the greatest atrocities going on against Muslims all throughout the Middle East, and none of these groups will pipe up and say a word. But when Israel is doing this, when Israel is defending itself in a war that was a seven front war, and when it is abiding by all of the laws of international warfare, and when the sort of the civilian militant ratio has been lower than any other urban war ratio of casualties that we've ever seen, all of a sudden Israel is a apartheid genocidal state. You're either really, really stupid and uninformed. That's one option. Or the other option is you are a complete Nazi anti-Semite. And I am sorry to say that my party, the Democratic Party, is increasingly aligning with the hard left that I think is unarguably anti-Semitic at this point.
6: I don't think there's any doubt about it. I think there's a few other things going on. And I think Democrats are flipping out on the gerrymandering thing. It looks like the Republicans now would have a 9-seat advantage. So overall, the Cook Report says Democrats going to need to flip 9 seats. It's going to be much harder, especially if this war gets to a positive end and gas and oil goes down.
19: I think that's probably right. I think we're moving closer and closer to a toss-up in the House. Democrats have a 3-point advantage. At this point in the midterms in 2018, Brian, Democrats had a 12-point advantage in the generics. People keep talking about Trump's approval rating. It's about 40%, hovering at about 40%. Democrats probably at 25%. So when you hear the left complaining about Trump's ratings, they never complete the sentence. What are the Democrats' ratings? And Democrats are increasingly viewed as having a toxic brand, in part because of what we were just talking about, the alliance with extremists, extreme anti-Semites, but extremists on a lot of other issues as well. And because they don't really have any meaningful plan. But I think more importantly, Brian, while it's a 9-seat margin right now, probably with redistricting, what we're looking at in the next 4 years is a shift that could be as high as 30 to 40 seats. And that's because you have the voting rights case, and then you're going to have the 2030 census. And you probably in the voting rights case, you could have 12, 13 seats flip. In the census, you could have another 20, I think, as many as 20 flip. And that's because people are leaving high tax blue states and going to low tax red states. So I think you're looking at, after the 28 election, I think you're looking at a massive realignment in American politics towards the GOP.
6: The other thing, how would you redistrict? I would love to go independent, a true independent panel redistricting, forget, and making race impossible to redistrict, make that unconstitutional, which it should be. So having said that, how would you do it, Julian? What could work for all 50 states?
19: I agree with you, because I think this redistricting is a race to the bottom. I think it disenfranchises 45% of the electorate in any state, whether it's Republican or Democrat. And that's bad, because it makes people go to war with one another when they feel like they're disenfranchised. I would try to do something on a state by state. You can develop a compact, which would sort of create a lot of incentives for states to do this on a consistent basis, and to make districts as compact and contiguous as possible without regard to either party, race, or anything else. And I think what you want to do is you want to keep communities, local communities, as much as possible represented in one district, so that there is a healthy debate inside that community about what policy ought to be. But I think what we're seeing right now is the opposite of that. I think that when Democrats complain about redistricting, I think it's a fair response from Republicans that the Democrats did it first. Look at the Northeast states.
6: Yep.
19: Look at much of the Midwest. I think they have been redistricting for decades. They've been gerrymandering for decades. So I don't think it's a fair complaint from the Democrats, but I agree there ought to be a national solution to this problem that enfranchises people in one state that may not be 50%, they may be 45%, as we see in
6: many
19: places.
6: Said, the whole Northeast has shut out the Republicans, even though they make up 40% of almost every state you just mentioned. So that's important. Julian, thanks so much. Always great to get your insight. Back in a moment.
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28: A coalition of voting rights advocates launches a campaign ahead of primaries tomorrow in several states, including Alabama and Georgia. One of four Canadians aboard the cruise ship hit with hantavirus has tested positive for the illness. And the Florida Democratic Party calls the arrest of Jacksonville State Representative Angie Nixon a chilling and clear violation of First Amendment rights. Benjamin Fritkus, 104.5 WOKV.
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6: Hey, welcome back, everybody. It's not the sexiest topic, but it's the most important topic, probably outside the war in Iran, and that is the race for our rare earth natural minerals. Start mining in this country, and they stop doing it, and don't worry about it. It's not going to be a problem. Well, China just grabbed 90%, I believe, of rare earth. And now if you want your phone made, if you want your weapons done, you need to go to China. We found that out the hard way. The president basically got handed a grenade with the pin pulled when he took office. And he spent the rest of the time after China threatened to withhold rare earth sales, not gifts, sales to us. We realized they had ultimate leverage. We're working hard to change that. And so is my next guest when we get back. The founder and chief executive officer of Real Alloys, Lippi Sternheim. And she's working hard to get this done for defense manufacturing, everything else. How much progress we're making, we'll find out shortly how effective it's going to be. Also, just a quick reminder, you can always check out the YouTube page to find out more of this. If you're going to miss the interview just coming up, youtube.com/@TheBrianKilmeadeShow. And don't forget, go to BrianKilmeade.com for my Fox Nation stage shows. May 30th, it's going to be Reno, Nevada. July 11th over in Pensacola, Florida. Then we got big dates in the fall with my new book, Uniting the States. We're going to be just about everywhere, including Jacksonville.
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28: Good morning, Jacksonville. I'm Benjamin Fridkiss. Plenty of relief at the pump for you today, but we still don't have it as good as a couple of months ago. Florida's average now 20 cents down to an average of $4.21 per gallon. Diesel has also gone down to $5.15. Nassau County still seeing prices as high as $4.25. Baker County is around $4.22 per gallon. And Duval, St. John's, and Clay counties are sitting just below the state average, around $4.20. With continuing coverage, Georgia drivers will see a slight break when they fill up their tanks. Action News Jax's Yona Covino says the suspension of the state gas tax has been extended another 2 weeks.
32: The original suspension back in March. Now it will run through June 3rd. Governor Brian Kemp says he doesn't want families to feel blindsided by gas prices over Memorial Day weekend.
28: Many Florida Democrats have called for suspending the state's gas tax to provide relief to families amid rising prices. So far, lawmakers have not addressed the issue during the special legislative session on the budget. and dancing in the streets drew big crowds to Atlantic and Neptune beaches, as well as a threat from Florida's Attorney General. Chandler Morgan explains.
32: James Uthmeyer took to social media with a warning about a flyer that Atlantic Beach police appeared to repost, saying guns and ammo would not be allowed inside the event. Uthmeyer responded, saying, quote, not on my watch, and urged anyone who was denied their right to carry to contact his office. Action News Jax reached out to event organizers about his response, but they declined to comment. These rules are not new. Posts from the event organizers in 2024 and 2025, the same flyer says no firearms, weapons, or ammo.

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11: An 8 on the WOKV weather meter. Mostly to partly sunny skies this afternoon. A sea breeze advances well inland, keeping you in the lower to mid-80s at the coast. Upper 80s to near 90 well inland, but it will be dry today. Mostly clear skies this evening, 70s to 60s. Overnight down into the upper 60s to low 70s, but partly cloudy skies on Tuesday. Just an isolated inland moving shower. Temperatures in the mid to upper 80s. From the Action News Jax First Alert Weather Center, I'm meteorologist Garrett Biedenbaugh for 104.5 WOKV.
12: First Alert traffic from the Strata Air Conditioning and Heating Traffic Center.
13: On I-10 westbound at the exit ramp to 301, watch for a crash. No major delays at this time on the east or west beltways. I-95 looks like a smooth ride. That's traffic up on.
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16: May is Mental Health Awareness Month. It's estimated one in five adults in the U.S. lives with mental illness. The Jacksonville Zoo and Botanical Gardens will host Tunes in Bloom starting on June 5th. And questions about safety, communication, and traffic delays mar an otherwise celebrated event, the first ever Ironman Triathlon in Northeast Florida. Benjamin Fritkes, 104.5 WOKV.
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5: Joining us now is Lippy Sternheim. He is the founder of and CEO of Quartz Lake Mining, a Nevada-based integrated gold mining company that has spent more than two decades de-risking and developing mining and oil and gas projects. And man, do we need that expertise now. Lippy, first off, where are we at now with domestic mining? Have we all gotten the wake-up call as a country, cut the red tape, allow people like you to do your job?
17: In the space of rare earths, I think, which is the main focus of the administration right now, I think that's the case. In my

0: previous company, as you just mentioned, Coast Lake Mining, which was a gold mining company that I was running before this rare earth company, which is Realloys now. I don't think anything in government moves at the speed of light as it is working when there's an issue as the Chinese problem that you have now with rare earths. But there is things being done to make domestic mining easier and better from a permitting side.
1: I mean, there are certain states you saw. Where would you, if you had your druthers, where is the most rare earth and what is the most, where is the most untapped potential?
0: So rare earths, just a little background, rare earths is obviously, as you know, the China problem because they control most of the supply chain of rare earths from mine to magnet. You can't come up with a new mine wherever you want. It's called rare for a reason. But the actual bottlenecks that are the problem facing the country is more on the processing side, processing, refining, metallizing, and making magnets, which is the ultimate end product of the rare earths, which goes into everything that we have, whether it's an iPhone or a F-35, a missile, anything that's that's technological today, and everything in between works on rare earth magnets, and that today is a major problem. The focus of Realloys, which is the rare earth company that I run today, is on for the defense sector because there's a law coming into effect in January which bans any company with a Chinese nexus from being used in the defense supply. So not only everything currently is made in China, but the government is saying we not only cannot make it there anymore, but we can't use it in our defense supplies. So we're mostly focused on that, which is the heavy rare earth segments of rare earths.
1: So now, okay, refining is the challenge. Got it. So mining, we know where to find it. Now we have to refine it. What's the problem with building a refinery?
0: So I'll take you through it in the steps. So first the mine. So we happen to own a mine in Western Saskatchewan, which is called Hoytus Lake, which has heavies and lights. You know, Mountain Pass, which is in California, has lights. And then you have a few other mines. And we've seen some of the potential with other companies that have coal mines that potentially have rare earths. So the mining is not the rarest part. Trump said it in Davos. There's nothing rare. The rare earths is not the rare part. It's the processing that's rare. Elon Musk tweeted it, I think, 2 years ago. So the mining, we're past. The refining and processing is a bit of a problem because you have all rare earths have, for the most part, uranium and thorium, which is radioactive components. So to just set up a processing facility in the middle of the States is not so easy. As you know, Linus had which is an Australian or Malaysian company, with processing in Malaysia, had a grant from the government in 2001, I think they got it, in 2001, for a couple hundred million to build a processing facility in Texas, but they actually never got the EPA permits, and this year they canceled it. So building a processing facility here is not as simple as just let's set one up on the I-10 and you're up and running. We actually partnered with the Canadian provincial government in Saskatchewan, which had built and is currently finishing building a North American processing facility, which has zero ties to anything Chinese, no components, no parts, no chemicals, nothing in the part. It's completely devoid of any Chinese nexus. And we signed a deal with them for an offtake from what they make. Once we get that, we can metallize it, which is our company in Ohio, which we own. We have the technology to metallize or the expertise to metallize rare earths. Once you metallize it, so think about it this way, it goes from ground rocks to powder, oxides to metal, to then magnets. So there's different stages. The metallizing and the magnet making that, they're building the supply chain. We're building, and one or two other companies are building up the capacity for that in the States. But it's a 40-year-old problem. It's not going to be built in an hour and a half.
1: You say 70% China controls 90% of the rare earth processing and 70% of the rare earth resources. I know we've dealt with other countries. I think Argentina, Australia, I'm pretty sure it's Indonesia or Malaysia. What other countries are we working deals with, and can American company profit from that?
0: The answer is yes. Not just profit. I'll get back to that in a second. First, let me answer your question. But the answer is yes. We're working with companies from Kazakhstan, Brazil, and we're talking to some companies in Africa. There's companies all across countries all across the world that potentially could supply the rare earths, call it the raw ingredients to make the stuff. That is definitely possible. And there's, again, a few mines in North America, as well as Greenland. We're very, very much, we signed an LOI or an MOU months ago with Critical Metals out of Greenland with their Tanbreeze project, which is one of the largest heavy rare earth projects in the world. And as you know, Trump is a fan of Greenland and mining rare earths there. The second part of whether, and again, whichever mine comes online, one of the most important parts is the processing facilities that we're currently finishing being built with the SRC, and our next plant, which is our phase two, are agnostic to whatever feedstock you have. So going back to mining, typically a mine, if you have a gold mine or any other mine, you build a mine. You have your rocks, so you say, okay, how can I process this? And you build your mill on site, and you go kind of mine and then make your way to the end product. We kind of work backwards. We said the bottleneck is refining and processing. We're going to build a refining and processing facility that can take anybody's feedstock anybody's rocks and process it, which is complicated because you have different versions. You have the Brazilian stuff, which is like what they call ionic clays. And then you have bastazite, you have monazite, you have eudalite, you have all kinds of, and it's not, you know, separating them is not like putting gold into a mill. You know, you take a mill, you wash it through, and you got your gold. This is a very, it's 21 different rare earths usually coming together, all very, very complicated on how to separate them. Separation is a big part of it. So we're agnostic to that, and it definitely could be done.
1: Wow. So is this an area of investment? Do you sense that there's a lot of people, a lot of entrepreneurs like yourself that want to get involved in this, see opportunity?
0: It's not an entrepreneurial business. You have to own the mines. You have to have the technology for the processing. There's a reason why it's still rare and why there's a handful, literally a handful of companies that are doing it. You need to own a mine or you have to have a processing facility and the technology for these things. China's ahead by 40 years. They have all the technology. They built it up. What we're doing is we're building it with today's technologies, AI, where we had 80 people in China doing something. We can do it with two and AI, but you still have to have the know-how and the technology to actually do that. Each step of the process, as I mentioned, is very technical, very complicated, and takes years. We've been doing it through our a company in Ohio that we originally bought, but it's part of the company, PMT. They were doing stuff for the government for many years and metallizing the different specialty metals, whether you call them rare or exotics, different categories of rare earths. So you have that. But it's not something you can just start tomorrow and say, okay, I'm going to go into the rare earth business. It's a lot more complicated than that. You asked me before about profiting for American companies. Obviously, we're an American company. We're building for the defense. Our main focus is the defense, to make sure the defense has defense, Department of War, the men and women of uniform, they have everything they need, and that is the sole focus. In rare earths, you have lights and heavies. Lights goes into your EVs, into everything, every magnet you make. Think defense of high performance, high temperature, those kind of things. So we're more focused on that. But you have to have been blessed with that stuff, you know, have it in the rocks in your mind too, or have the off takes to get that.
1: So it's going to be is a bit of a process, but man, how many do you get the sense that the government is in support of this? Is there any type of anybody you can lean on, from Doug Burgum to the Secretary of Energy, to help you with this process?
0: So the administration has many pockets. And if you look at the other, myself and the other four or five companies in the space that are American that have gotten help from the government, it's from many avenues. We got a letter of intent from Ex-Im Bank for $200 million towards our next facility, which we're building. There's the Department of War, there's the Pentagon, there's the DFC, the OFC, the administration itself. They've taken investment in some companies so far. They plan to take more. It's not a matter of kind of streamlining permitting for environmental at this point. It's actually the administration backing the space in a general, you know, backing the space, pouring money into it. Because the problem with the Chinese problem is that the dumping and the prices, they made it unprofitable for American companies. We are in a niche of defense, so it's a little different for us personally because of our focus. But any company in rare earths today would have a problem competing with the prices of China. China, you know, they build it up every few years for themselves. They dump pricing. They play with it so that it becomes unaffordable and not of interest to American companies to do it. That ship has sailed, I think, because of this administration and what Trump has done for the rare earths problem. He realized the significant problem of way of life can be affected by it, and every single step we take and everything we do, and made sure to say no more. We're now going to fund this and we're going to push this industry forward. And the administration is doing that from every, you know, from every part of the administration. And there's many, many doors open there to support us.
1: That's great. I think people understand. I think the country's been educated on it. I think that's great. Thanks so much for sharing your story, Lippy. I just really wish you all the luck, because we need people like you willing to take the risk, who understand the business, because there's an urgency. I can't believe we allowed this to happen over the years. I mean, it's astounding to me. Is it astounding to you?
0: It's astounding in the sense of it's what you give money. Sometimes things are cheap. Well, the whole, you know, in general, the China for all the years, what the reasons, why the people go there for business. It was much cheaper, or maybe environmental reasons or all of these other reasons. But when you realize one day that it affects every single thing you do, we cannot be the most advanced country. We cannot be the most defense or technologically, country if you don't have this. And I think at this point they realize that. It is astounding that they let it go that far. Remember, we used to be the leader in this as well years ago, and then it all went off short for, again, whether it's environmental or cheaper or many other reasons involved. But with today's technologies and with this administration's backing, I think we'll be back there. I think by 2030, which is our time frame for our mega plant and some of the other companies as well, I think by 2030, the United States will be at the forefront, the leader, and much cleaner, much better. We've invented processes. I'll just throw one thing in there. We've invented processes where it's cleaner as well, because it is a dirty business in processing any minerals. You have hydrofluoric acid. We've invented a hydrofluoric acid freeway. So we're technologically advancing it, getting better, and doing it the American way.
1: Absolutely. Lippy Sternheim, thanks so much. Appreciate it. I'm going to be on Outnumbered shortly. Don't forget to go to BrianKilmeade.com. See all the places I can be on stage. It's going to be fun, especially May 30th, Reno, Nevada. And then after that, Pensacola, Florida, July 11th.
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4: A coalition of voting rights advocates launches a campaign ahead of primaries tomorrow in several states, including Alabama and Georgia. One of four Canadians aboard the cruise ship hit with hantavirus has tested positive for the illness. And the Florida Democratic Party calls the arrest of Jacksonville State Representative Angie Nixon a chilling and clear violation of First Amendment rights. Benjamin Fritkus, 104.5 WOKV.
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8: From his mouth to your ears, it's Brian Kilmeade.
9: Hey, welcome back, everybody. I'm going to be an outnumbered at the top of the hour. So I thought we'd do something lighthearted before I run downstairs. So let's find out if there's more to know.
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9: Well, you know, Shaquille O'Neal went back and got his degree after he left early at LSU. Then he went back and got his master's at the Phoenix School and then went at Barry University, got a PhD. He went back to LSU to be the commencement speaker. He had a great message and had some fun.
10: I want to leave you with five things. One, never stop learning. I'm proud of you all today, but this is not the end of your journey. Make sure you continue. Continue to strive. Continue to learn. Continue to have fun. And continue to eat your delicious gummies at your local 7-Eleven and all the other stores. Number two, youngsters, before you succeed, you must first learn to fail. But in the words of the great Shaquille O'Neal, use failure as motivation.
9: Yes, and he went on to say, Charles Barkley, 1 minute he's fat, the next minute he's skinny. Life is weird. Now, Tom Brady also spoke at Georgetown University. You know his career, sixth-round draft pick, 199th overall. You know he was sixth on the depth chart, maybe seventh when he went to University of Michigan. Even his senior year, he had to split time with Brian Griese and Drew Henson. His junior year, Brian Griese, and senior year with Drew Henson, who ended up not panning out as a baseball or football player. Here's Tom Brady's message to the Georgetown graduates.
11: The odds are your 28-3 moment won't end with a trophy or a parade. It may not even end in victory. These are all just momentary tests where failure isn't final, only quitting is. I want you to challenge yourself with ideas that are uncomfortable and people who push you to be your very best. Even if one of those people is a cranky old coach who cuts the sleeves off his sweatshirt and screams at you all day, do your job. Okay, that's too specific in my experience. You guys get the point.
9: Yes, I do get the point. And he is a great messenger. And I just pointed this out, Allison. He is better looking every year. I don't point that out with many men, but it's unbelievable. Then they have him walking the runway a little bit later that day, looking like the Terminator guy, wearing all leather.
12: He is a very good-looking man,
9: but he was never this good-looking. Look at him when he went into the Patriots as a draft pick.
12: But I feel like he's gotten a little too pretty. Like I feel like he's injecting too much into his face.
9: But like, does it look like he's doing step work? Because usually faces, you know, you see the Botox. Like I see it's getting thinner.
12: I don't know. I feel like it's different for men, but I feel like he's trying too hard to be pretty now. Really? I mean, he's still a good-looking man, don't get me wrong.
9: And he's available.
12: Apparently.
9: Next. Today's teens are more sober and less social generation. Axios reports say researchers show there's no single cause but point to a mix of factors, including post-COVID, social disruption, and heavy reliance on digital communication. Some experts suggest the shift isn't just about health conscious, but also a reduced in-person socializing, fewer real-world peer gatherings. In other words, Gen Z's got very few friends to go party with and drink with. Do you believe that?
12: I do believe that, and I do think it's sad. They should, go out and have the keg parties, and I mean, that's when you grow up a little bit.
9: Yep. I think there was a famous professor that just came out and said that. Next. Pickle parties are the latest Gen Z summer trend. A new cultural trend called pickle parties gaining traction, featuring theme parties centered around pickle-flavored food, drinks, and entertainment. 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Former reality TV personality Nicole Palazzi. From Jersey Shore. We don't call her Nicole, do we?
12: She's Snooki, no?
9: Yeah, Snooki, yeah. Once joked about pickle juice shots on Jersey Shore, highlighting how pickle culture has appeared in pop culture. I remember Vito Interfermo, a middleweight champion, Brooklyn, was a bleeder. And the only thing that toughened up his skin is to put his face in pickle water. And the brine, the pickle brine, toughened up his face.
12: Really?
9: Am I right, Pete? Thanks. Pete doesn't remember.
12: I mean, it's like sticking it in vinegar, basically. That's toughened up your skin.
9: But it worked. He ended up beating Marvin Hagler.
12: Because of the pickle juice.
9: Pickle juice. Next.
13: Nolan Ryan did that, too. He would use pickle brine because he used to constantly get blisters. So early in his career, he used
9: to take his hand of pickle brine. But you probably don't want it in your face if you want to be attractive. It's the opposite of a moisturizer.
12: That's true. But if it stopped him from bleeding so much, I mean, that was the goal.
9: Smell great.
12: It wasn't to look like Tom Brady. It was to stop bleeding.
9: Yes, that's true. The 61st Academy Award Country Music Award took place in Las Vegas, honoring the biggest names in country music. Ella Langley dominated the night, winning 5 major awards, including Female Artist of the Year. Her wins include Song of the Year and Single of the Year for the breakout Choose in Texas, plus Music Event of the Year, with Riley Green. Cody Johnson won Entertainer of the Year and Male Artist of the Year, marking one of the biggest honors of the night. The ceremony was also hosted by country music star Shania Twain and streamed live on Prime Video. Megan Maroney led nominations going into the show. Well, other major winners include Brooks and Dunn and the Red Clay Strays. Country Music Awards, something I used to not appreciate. Now I do, although I didn't watch. I was watching replays on Face the Nation and Meet the Press. That's how exciting my life is.
12: That's how you evolved.
9: But I watched that one. Thanks so much for listening, everyone. 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
22: I'm Chase Bunker. Our top story, a federal judge is ruling that the gun and notebook linked to Luigi Mangione can be used as evidence. Mangione is accused of killing UnitedHealthcare CEO Brian Thompson in December of 2024. The judge also said that the evidence found during the initial search of Mangione's backpack during his arrest must be suppressed. This includes a loaded magazine, cell phone, passport, wallet, and computer chip. He has pleaded not guilty. President Trump is issuing another warning to Iran about a potential peace deal.
23: This appears to be the final warning from President Trump, warning Iran that if it doesn't make a deal, he's going to end the ceasefire and resume bombing and full-scale combat operations, perhaps with Israel as well. Posting on Truth Social, quote, "For Iran, the clock is ticking and they better get moving fast or there won't be anything left of them. Time is of the essence," signed President DJT. And Axios reporting, Trump warns Iran the clock is ticking until U.S. launches harder strikes.
22: That's Lucas Tomlinson in Dubai. And the St. Johns County Sheriff's Office is investigating a local contractor accused of grand theft and scheme to defraud. In a post on social media, the Sheriff's Office is asking anyone who hired or paid Michael Trail of M&M Cabinets of North Florida to contact them. We have their contact information over at WOKV.com. I'm Chase Bunker for 104.5 WOKV.
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3: An 8 to the WOKV weather meter. As we go through your Monday, mostly partly sunny skies, hot, highs reaching the upper 80s to near 90 inland, lower to mid 80s at the coast, and a breeze out of the east 10 to 15, some gusts of 20 plus at the beaches, a high rip current risk at our local coastline through much of this week. Mostly clear this evening, temperatures in the 70s, overnight down to near 70 degrees, then partly sunny to partly cloudy Tuesday, a few isolated inland moving showers west of Jacksonville in the afternoon. We'll see highs reaching the mid to upper 80s. Wednesday, partly cloudy, an isolated shower, highs near 90. Low 90s Thursday, partly cloudy, an isolated afternoon shower moving inland. And same thing on Friday, partly cloudy, isolated shower, temperatures near 90 degrees. From the Action News Shacks First Alert Weather Center, I'm meteorologist Garrett Biedenball for 104.5 WOKV.
2: First Alert traffic from the Strata Air Conditioning and Heating Traffic Center.
4: Ocean Way down to the south side on the East Beltway southbound this afternoon. You will tap the brakes just slightly after Atlantic Boulevard. An 11-minute ride from the Dane's Point Bridge down to JTB. From the WOKV Traffic Center, I'm Brian Middleton.
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22: An Ironman participant was hit by a car during the cycling portion of the race over the weekend. President Trump is issuing another warning to Iran about a potential peace deal. And a federal judge is ruling that the gun and notebook linked to Luigi Mangione can be used as evidence. I'm Chase Bunker.

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6: An 8 on the WOKV weather meter. Mostly to partly sunny skies this afternoon. A sea breeze advances well inland, keeping you in the lower to mid-80s at the coast. Upper 80s to near 90 well inland, but it will be dry today. Mostly clear skies this evening, 70s to 60s. Overnight down into the upper 60s to low 70s, but partly cloudy skies on Tuesday. Just an isolated inland moving shower. Temperatures in the mid to upper 80s. From the Action News Jax First Alert Weather Center, I'm meteorologist Garrett Biedenball for 104.5 WOKV.
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8: Heading into the Mandarin area on the West Beltway southbound this afternoon, FDOT says we have a broken down car as you're getting off of the Buckman Bridge. It is over on the right shoulder. Still give them plenty of space as you're passing by. From the WOKV Traffic Center, I'm Brian Middleton.
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10: An Ironman participant was hit by a car during the cycling portion of the race over the weekend. President Trump is issuing another warning to Iran about a potential peace deal. And a federal judge is ruling that the gun and notebook linked to Luigi Mangione can be used as evidence. I'm Chase Bunker.
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12: Welcome back to the Eric Erickson Show. Heard coast to coast from all the way on the New York Eastern Seaboard to the left coast in California. We've got lots to get to today. Don't forget, top of the hour. Next hour, we're going to talk to Wisconsin Senator Ron Johnson, not just about his work as the chairman of the Permanent Subcommittee on Investigations, talking about vaccine injuries, talking about the national debt. Lots to get into with that. I also want to talk about the Odyssey and all how liberalism is ruining Hollywood. But listen, we got to talk about something about the Democratic Party today. And I don't like to give the Democratic Party advice because I hate when they try to give us advice. I always think it's biased. We're going to talk about Democrats acting like children when they don't get their way. Now, I know nobody likes, listen, I got five kids. I understand my kids don't like it when I tell them no. That's normal. But usually you grow out of that. You understand that the world doesn't revolve around you. But the modern-day Democratic Party, they don't understand that.

0: And it's hard. I understand why they don't. They have grown up in the United States of America where one of about three things happens. Either they win an election, or if they lose, the judges come in and just impose their agenda anyways. Or, no matter what happens, you've got the media, newspapers, NBC, ABC, CBS, that'll just tell everybody, well, the Democrats were right all along. And so if you're a Democrat, if you've grown up in the modern-day United States, you know, you've got your heroes, you've got your Bill Clintons, your FDRs, your Barack Obamas, you've got your mainstream media, you've essentially got anything you want. And it's really tough when suddenly things don't go your way. And we're watching this all around the country. We watched it on election night in 2016 when you had all these Democrats who thought Hillary Clinton finally was going to be the first female president. She was not only going to be the first female president, she was going to replace Ruth Bader Ginsburg with somebody on the Supreme Court. Like, panacea had come. And it didn't happen. And then the courts couldn't stop Trump. And the mainstream media, who had told the Democrats, oh, don't worry, there's a 99% chance that Hillary Clinton is going to be the next president, well, they couldn't stop Trump. And it's only continued since that moment. Now, you had 2020, things were back, Biden had won, we're going to get the Supreme Court back, maybe we'll pack the Supreme Court. In the mainstream media, it's like, oh, we're gonna remove Trump from office. I remember Saturday Night Live even used to lampoon the left in those days when it was safe to do so because, hey, Democrats are back in power, but they would run these clips of people listening to audio of Donald Trump being impeached or arrested and how it was soothing their souls. But then a funny thing happened. Joe Biden did exactly what all the Republicans expected. He vaulted inflation through the roof. He was incompetent. He struggled with speeches. And slowly but surely, Donald Trump, despite the fact that he was impeached multiple times, arrested multiple times, they went after him in, I think, four different jurisdictions. They went after him in Georgia and Florida and New York and D.C. And yet slowly but surely, he claws his way back to the lead. And so we get to, you know, obviously the 2024 elections, Donald Trump wins again, and the left is again apoplectic. And so, you know, they've been struggling, but we've really seen in the past 6 months Democrats just losing their mind and acting fools and acting like children and just unable to legislate, unable to follow basic rules of decency. I'll give you a few examples. We know about Virginia. Obviously, the Democrats, they power through this plan. They're going to redistrict Virginia. They're going to make it 10 Democratic congressmen and one Republican, and they spend $60 million, and then the Democratic Virginia Supreme Court says, hey guys, not so fast. You broke the law when you did this. We tried to tell you this at the beginning, but you filed motions saying you didn't want the courts weighing in on procedure before. So now we got to weigh in and we're not going to let you do this. And what's the reaction from the Democratic Party? Well, let's create a new rule that judges can't be older than 54 so that we can remove the entire judiciary. And collectively, the entire judiciary and the entire nation just have themselves a laugh at the expense of the Democratic Party. Because, like, we all know that's a ridiculous thing. You can set levels on judges retiring. In my state, I think it's 70. You have to retire at 70. But you can't just go back and say, one, we're going to create a new rule because we're so angry at the courts. And number two, and more importantly, 54 is a laughably low number. So everybody just sort of is like, okay, this is the Democrats. They're a little, like, they're a little frustrated, but we'll just let them blow off some steam. But the funny thing is, there's multiple states where Democrats are acting like such fools that you're seeing rebound against them from the mainstream media. Even the media is finally like, what are these people doing? I'll give you some examples. Tennessee. Did you see what happened in Tennessee? They were doing redistricting. Democrats go off. On the floor of the House, they interlock arms, they block the aisles so nobody can get to their seats and votes. They're yelling. They've got paid protesters. They were using props on the floor, noisemakers on the floor. Like, it's a circus. It's a circus. And what did Cameron Sexton, the Speaker of the House in Tennessee, do? He did what Republicans should have been doing for decades. He said, fine, you're going to act like this. You're going to violate the rules of the House. I'm taking every Democrat off of committees. You can get back on committees when you'll act like the rules require. Good on him. We haven't seen enough of that. We've seen everybody kowtow to the Democratic Party. The media does it. The judges do it. Everybody does it. I'll give you another example. Florida. Down in Florida, the ethics panel in the House delivered their first reprimand in 20 years. You know who they had to reprimand? They had to reprimand a Democrat state representative, Angie Nixon. Angie Nixon did what they did in Tennessee. Angie Nixon's angry. She's not getting her way. Ron DeSantis is essentially running the state the way he wants to run it. Of course, everybody's moving to Florida because Ron DeSantis is crushing his governor, but she's angry. And because she's angry, she goes to the floor of the House, and instead of going to the microphones like the rule books say, instead of waiting her turn, waiting for her to be called in, she gets a bullhorn, she walks to the floor and just starts yelling over everybody. But you know what? This is what Democrats got used to. They could break the rules and nobody cared. And that's no longer the case. And in Florida, ethics panel reprimanded her first time in 20 years. Again, Democrats are not used to this. They're used to the fact that they can break the rules and get away with it. And suddenly, you've got Republicans around the country. You've even got some media around the country like, we're not going to allow that anymore. I'll tell you a little story. So years ago, I used to be Speaker of the House of Missouri. The first year I was Speaker of the House, this was 2019. This was right in the middle of the really, really hot abortion conversation before Dobbs happened. So you had Virginia that was passing this huge pro-abortion bill that said, hey, if a baby's born, the doctor and the family will just, they'll decide what to do with it then. Not like, oh, we've got a baby, we should save it. No, we'll decide what to do. New York, they lit up the Empire State Building pink for Planned Parenthood. So we in Missouri are like, okay, we're going to pass a pretty aggressive pro-life bill. It's got a lot of parts to it. You know, we're going to a heartbeat part, and it's going to have if Roe v. Wade, it's got some trigger language that if Roe v. Wade is overturned, we'll ban abortion. It's got some additional insurance requirements for abortion doctors. It was a larger piece of legislation. So we pass it through the House, a lot of negotiations in the Senate. Eventually, we break a filibuster in the Senate. It comes back to the House. Now, why am I telling you this story? I'm telling you this story because on the last day of the legislative session, we're getting ready to pick it up and pass it and send it to the governor. And as we're getting ready to be done, we had pre-negotiated who was going to speak last. And it was the Democrat minority leader was going to speak, and then I was going to speak as the speaker, and then the bill handler was going to renew their motion. So when the Democrat minority leader finishes their speech, as they go to recognize me, all of their protesters that they had bust in, driven in, brought in, jump up, start screaming, yelling, they're waving banners, they're disrupting proceedings. So suddenly we have to shut down the House for about 15 minutes while Capitol Security comes in and ushers them out. Now, the mistake that we made is that there was no impact from these people disrupting the legislative procedure. They were working hand in hand with the Democratic Party. This had all been pre-programmed. And all we did, and there's nothing wrong with it, but all that we did is we said, oh, well, let's usher them out. We should have done more. And that's what the Republican Party, that's what legislatures around the country are starting to do. They're telling Democrats, if you're going to act like children, if you're going to break the rules, if you're not going to listen to the traditional civil engagement that we as a country have had for 200 and some years before this, there will be consequences to your action. And I say it's about time that takes place. I'm tired of living with two sets of rules. One for the Democrats and one for everybody else. I'm tired of governments that allow these people to disrupt proceedings time and time and time again. It's good that this is happening. It's good that the nation collectively laughed at the Virginia Democratic Party and said, you're so incompetent, you can't even figure out how to pass something in a blue state. And no, we're not going to take seriously the fact that you want to lower the retirement age for judges to 54 so you can kick your entire Supreme Court out and just redo it. It's good that down in Florida, the Democrat state rep that had a bullhorn on the floor and is yelling over everybody else is reprimanded by the ethics panel. It's good that in Tennessee, the Speaker of the House said, we're taking everybody off these committees. You know what happened? Just last week, on Friday, the Missouri legislative session ended. And you know what? They've got this tradition at the end of session. Everybody, they count down at 6 p.m. It adjourns at 6 by Constitution. And at 6 p.m., they bring the gavel down and everybody throws papers in the air. Except for one person, there was a Democrat state rep in Missouri that apparently started throwing things at Republicans. When everybody's throwing papers in the air, they're like launching items across at the Republicans. Now, I'd love to see the ethics panel in Missouri go do an investigation. It's just one more example of how Democrats continually find ways to ignore the rules. They scream and they cry just like children because they keep losing. And when they lose, there's nobody to rescue them. The courts don't always rescue them. The U.S. Supreme Court doesn't rescue them. The mainstream media tries to, but they're essentially a nothing organization. It raises another point. I want to get to it right after these messages, but raise another point about how we as Republicans need to conduct ourselves in this upcoming election and elections going forward. We'll talk about this after these coming messages. Don't forget, after the top of the hour news, we'll have Senator Ron Johnson. I'm Elijah Haar, filling in for Eric Erickson.
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4: St. Johns County Sheriff's Office is investigating a local contractor accused of grand theft and scheme to defraud. President Trump is issuing another warning to Iran about a potential peace deal. And a federal judge is ruling that the gun and notebook linked to Luigi Mangione can be used as evidence. I'm Chase Bunker.
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0: Welcome back to the Eric Erickson Show. I'm Elijah Haar, and we've been talking about the Democratic Party acting like children. They don't get their way. They get frustrated. They yell. They scream. They pull out bullhorns. They talk over people. And finally, after decades of watching them get away with it, we're seeing legislators around the country say, no, we're drawing a line in the sand. In Tennessee, if you want to block people from voting, we're kicking you off committees. In Florida, if you want to use a bullhorn to yell over your Republican colleagues, we're going to reprimand you. The Ethics Committee is going to come down on you. We're starting to see states say, no, it's not going to happen. But it raises an interesting conversation point, because I think Republicans too often say we want to do the same thing as Democrats. We want to be the ones yelling over Democrats. We want to be the ones that are interrupting Democrats. And I think we as Republicans, listen, I always say we should not let the Democratic Party set the rules of engagement. Sometimes you got to punch him in the nose, and sometimes that's the appropriate thing, and that's what makes Donald Trump so popular. We had, you know, as a Republican Party, we had decades. We were sick to our stomachs of Republicans like Mitt Romney, who was an apologetic Republican. Every time somebody said something negative about Barack Obama, oh, no, you can't say that. He's a nice man. John McCain basically giving Barack Obama hugs the entire campaign. Every time somebody would try to point out, oh, we can't say that. Donald Trump's like, no, we can say it. They say it about us. We can say it about them. And he really won the hearts and minds of Republican voters, probably at the lowest point of his campaign. You think back to 2016, the Access Hollywood tapes break. Everybody's panicking. Everybody's like, we're abandoning ship. And Donald Trump's like, you know what? I don't think we're going to do that. In fact, not only are we not going to apologize, I'm going to bring all of these women who have accused Hillary Clinton's husband of sexual assault, sexual harassment, I'm going to bring them to this presidential debate. Lowest moment of his campaign became the part of the campaign where he captured the Republican primary electorate. And he did it because he said, I will not allow this Democratic Party, to tell me the rules of engagement. I am not going to allow them to tell me how I can talk to my voters, how I can talk to their voters. I'm not letting that happen. And that's where he comes. But the thing you got to remember about Trump is, even when he's tough on the other side, the one thing about Donald Trump that a lot of American people like is that Donald Trump is actually good at his job. Don't ask the Democrats. They're all going to say he's terrible. But if you ask the average person, go stop the average person on the street. Weed out Republicans. Weed out Democrats. Ask the average independent, moderate, non-voter. Ask the non-voters. Tell me about Donald Trump. What's Donald Trump good at? Oh, he's great at making money. He knows what he understands business, whether it's the art of the deal, the show, the approach. He generally projected a competent image. And this is where that Republicans, you can be as hard as you want on the Democrats, but you got to be competent. Democrats have given up on competence. They just want to elect their own buddies. Think about Jay Jones. Jay Jones was the guy who ran for attorney general in Virginia last year, and they leaked the text messages where he's like, I'd rather kill Republicans than kill Hitler. I hope Republicans' children die. Horrible. Just horrible. Democrats were like, we don't care. He's our guy. We're going to pick him anyways. Here's what they got. They got an incompetent in office. And you know what they have now? They have 4 years of Republicans making fun. I'll tell you, I'll give you, and we've only got about a minute left, but I'll give you a few examples. This guy, one, can't spell. First day on the job, he puts out a letter that says, he misses the R in attorney. Then they've got this lawsuit over the redistricting in Virginia. He petitions the Supreme Court not to hear it in advance of the vote, but after they spend the $60 million. And then, of course, the Virginia Supreme Court overrules him. Then he says, oh, we're going to appeal to the Supreme Court, but he misses the R in Virginia, and it's, or one of the I's. And so he misspells Virginia. He misspells senator. Then he files his application to the Supreme Court, but says, oh, we're appealing to the Supreme Court of Virginia, not the U.S. Supreme Court. He has been a constant embarrassment to the Democratic Party. We as Republicans, we can't do that. Trump is liked because he's respected. He's liked because he punches Democrats, but he's liked because he's respected. All right, running up against the top of the hour news, don't forget, we're going to come back with Senator Ron Johnson from Wisconsin. He's been in the news a lot, making a lot of noise, not just about spending, not about the debt, but also about the vaccine injuries, him and Rand Paul. We're going to talk to him after the top of the hour news. We'll get into the Odyssey. We'll get into J.D. Vance. Lots more to go. I'm Elijah Haar, filling in for Eric Erickson.
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4: I'm Chase Bunker. Our top story, a federal judge is ruling that the gun and notebook linked to Luigi Mangione can be used as evidence. Mangione is accused of killing UnitedHealthcare CEO Brian Thompson in December of 2024. The judge also said that the evidence found during the initial search of Mangione's backpack during his arrest must be suppressed. This includes a loaded magazine, cell phone, passport, wallet, and computer chip. He has pleaded not guilty. President Trump is issuing another warning to Iran about a potential peace deal.
19: This appears to be the final warning from President Trump, warning Iran that if it doesn't make a deal, he's going to end the ceasefire and resume bombing and full-scale combat operations, perhaps with Israel as well. Posting on Truth Social, quote, "For Iran, the clock is ticking and they better get moving fast or there won't be anything left of them. Time is of the essence," signed President DJT. And Axios reporting, Trump warns Iran the clock is ticking until U.S. launches harder strikes.
4: That's Lucas Tomlinson in Dubai. And the St. John's County Sheriff's Office is investigating a local contractor accused of grand theft and scheme to defraud. In a post on social media, the Sheriff's Office is asking anyone who hired or paid Michael Trail of M&M Cabinets of North Florida to contact them. We have their contact information over at WOKV.com. I'm Chase Bunker for 104.5 WOKV.
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19: An 8 on the WOKV weather meter. Mostly to partly sunny skies this afternoon. A sea breeze advances well inland, keeping you in the lower to mid-80s at the coast. Upper 80s to near 90 well inland, but it will be dry today. Mostly clear skies this evening, 70s to 60s. Overnight down into the upper 60s to low 70s, but partly cloudy skies on Tuesday. Just an isolated inland moving shower. Temperatures in the mid to upper 80s. From the Action News Jax First Alert Weather Center, I'm meteorologist Garrett Biedenball for 104.5 WOKV.
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6: A couple of broken down cars to watch out for around town. The first is on I-95 South after Emerson, and then another on the West Beltway South heading into Mandarin, actually as you're getting off of the Buckman Bridge. Both of those are over on the right shoulder. And then as you head out to the beaches, JTB eastbound, slight tap of the brakes around Kernan. Still less than 15 minutes to get from I-95 out to A1A. From the WOKV Traffic Center, I'm Brian Middleton.
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4: An Ironman participant was hit by a car during the cycling portion of the race over the weekend. President Trump is issuing another warning to Iran about a potential peace deal. And a federal judge is ruling that the gun and notebook linked to Luigi Mangione can be used as evidence. I'm Chase Bunker.
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4: Welcome back to the Eric Erickson Show. I'm Elijah Haar, filling in for Eric today, coming to you from the Midwest. J.D. Vance coming into Kansas City today to talk about manufacturing. It's really fascinating watching this. I don't want to call it a cold war because it's among friends, but watching this delicate dance between J.D. Vance and Marco Rubio. They're both sort of floating around the periphery of, we want to be the next nominee for the Republican Party. And for all the people that say, well, it's going to be a tough election cycle in 2028, maybe they won't run. You most of your life, most people that run for president, they get one shot. History is littered with people that didn't take their shot at running for presidency, and then when they decided to later on, it was too late. So forget conversations about whether 2028 will be a tough year or an easy year for the Republican Party. J.D. Vance and Marco Rubio both want to run for president. They both want to be president. And the question is, how are they going about it? Now, we all know that J.D. Vance is probably the odds-on favorite. The funny thing is, if you look historically, I think in the last 150 years, there's been one sitting vice president who's become the president. And that was George H.W. Bush after Ronald Reagan. But I'd be hard-pressed, and I've not looked at the data, I'd be hard-pressed to find the last time that a sitting vice president was not nominated by his party. Like, we just have to start for the position that if Vance wants it and Trump wants Vance, it's going to happen. The only way that Vance is not it is whether he doesn't want it or Trump doesn't want him. But watching them as they sort of move through this process is so interesting. J.D. Vance now has the White House task force on fraud. He flew to Maine to talk about fraud last week. He's in Kansas City today talking about manufacturing. He's getting out there. He's starting to travel. He's getting his name ID up, showing Republicans, listen, I'm out there fighting for you. Rubio's taken a very different tack. And it's interesting to watch how this all plays out, because Rubio's tack is not unlike his campaign for president in 2016. It's extraordinarily flowery rhetoric. There may not be a better communicator, certainly in the Republican Party, but across the country, than Marco Rubio. When he speaks, you saw this. When he filled in for Caroline Leavitt as the taking questions from the media, somebody asked him a question about America. And it was classic Rubio, because, you know, he's the guy that when he ran for president in 2016, he's got the conversation about, my dad stood in the back of the room so that I can stand in the front of the room. He's always good with words. And despite the fact that J.D. Vance, who wrote a book, Hillbilly Elegy, bestseller, Vance has never quite captured the imagination of people with his speaking ability like Rubio does. So when Rubio gets asked the question by the media, and he says, he just rolls into this, the idea of America is that anyone from anywhere can do anything. It just connects with the average voter. Now, what's really made Marco Rubio popular is what I referenced earlier. It's competence. He's so good. The reason he keeps getting jobs in the Trump administration is he doesn't mess up anything he has. If it's state, if it's USAID, you name it, even handling the media, he never messes up what the president gives him. And, as we sit here today, I still say it is Vance's to give up. But by and large, if you're looking for the better general election candidate, I think most people are starting to shift and say, we think it might be Rubio. Long time to go. But it's really fascinating to watch these two dates. Okay, bottom of the hour news. We're coming back after that. Lots more to go. Let's talk about liberalism in Hollywood. I'm Elijah Haar, filling in for Eric Erickson.
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6: I'm Chase Bunker. Our top story, the war in Iran is leaving an impact on April's consumer price index.
7: The CPI numbers are showing that the operations in Iran is starting to seep into the inflation data. Now, numbers for April showing CPI inflation jumped 0.6% month over month and 3.8% over the past 12 months. That is the highest level for a 12-month average since May of 2023 under former President Joe Biden. The markets project no rate cuts this year, even though the Federal Reserve dot plot indicates there could be one. In fact, the markets have a rate hike now creeping slightly into the percentages, although nowhere close to 50%.
6: That's Edward Lawrence reporting. Jacksonville City Council will get an update on the Urban Trail project during tonight's meeting. Action News Jax's Chandler Morgan has the details.
8: Phase one of construction for Jacks Beach's Urban Trail is expected to start next month. The city says that the project is intended to enhance connection and improve walkways for both people and bike riders. It will require widening sidewalks into easements in front of homes. And this is the first phase that will include the installation of a sidewalk from Jacksonville Drive to the entrance of South Beach Park.
6: That meeting starts at 6 o'clock. And the St. Johns County Sheriff's Office is investigating a local contractor accused of grand theft and scheme to defraud. In a post on social media, the Sheriff's Office is asking anyone who hired or paid Michael Trail of M&M Cabinets of North Florida to contact them. We have the contact information over at WOKV.com. I'm Chase Bunker for 104.5 WOKV.
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7: An 8 on the WOKV weather meter. Mostly to partly sunny skies this afternoon. A sea breeze advances well inland, keeping you in the lower to mid-80s at the coast. Upper 80s to near 90 well inland, but it will be dry today. Mostly clear skies this evening, 70s to 60s. Overnight down into the upper 60s to low 70s, but partly cloudy skies on Tuesday. Just an isolated inland moving shower. Temperatures in the mid to upper 80s. From the Action News Jax First Alert Weather Center, I'm meteorologist Garrett Biedenball for 104.5 WOKV.
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8: Checking on your ride into the Arlington area on the East Beltway southbound. FDOT says we have a broken down car on the ramp to Merrill to watch out for, and it is blocking the off-ramp left lane. From the WOKV Traffic Center, I'm Brian Middleton.
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10: An Ironman participant was hit by a car during the cycling portion of the race over the weekend. President Trump is issuing another warning to Iran about a potential peace deal. And a federal judge is ruling that the gun and notebook linked to Luigi Mangione can be used as evidence. I'm Chase Bunker.
6: Filling in for Eric today, Elijah Haar.
11: Welcome back to the Eric Erickson Show. I'm Elijah Haar. If you have paid any attention over the last couple weeks to entertainment, the biggest conversation has been about Christopher Nolan's next movie, The Odyssey. And listen, we don't know a lot about it other than Christopher Nolan has traditionally been one of the greatest directors in the last 20 years. His movies have made billions of dollars. He's personally made hundreds of millions of dollars. He's routinely one of the most honored directors in Hollywood. But there's a lot of people that are very nervous about The Odyssey. They're nervous because Christopher Nolan has come out and said, listen, I didn't base this movie on the original writing by Homer. I based it off essentially a retelling that was made modern day. They're nervous because there's this you know, they found out that Elliot Page, used to be Ellen Page, female, transitioned to male, is in the movie. Originally, they thought Page was going to play Achilles. Now it turns out Page is playing somebody else, but that seems a little weird. They got nervous because Lupita Nyong'o is playing Helen of Troy, who, if you know anything about this, Helen of Troy is famously the most attractive woman in the world. The face that launched 1,000 ships. And there's a lot of debate. I think we could all agree on who's the most attractive actress in Hollywood, who should be cast in the role. But on top of that, Helen of Troy in the original poem was described as fair-skinned and pale. And Peter Luongo is from Kenya. And so there's a lot of people that say, okay, Christopher Nolan, it seems like he's gone woke. He's decided he wants to make a liberal modern-day retelling of the Odyssey. Now, let's break this down a little bit. First of all, let's just be honest. The movie is not going to be a bomb at the U.S. box office. So for anybody that's like, oh, we're going to boycott this movie, we all know boycotts don't work for conservatives. We're terrible at boycotting anything. And I've explained that because it's simple. Conservatives view money through a capitalistic lens. I'm

0: want to use the least money possible to get the best value possible. And once you start viewing money that way, it's very hard to boycott anything because you're like, well, why would I get an inferior product or a more expensive product just because I disagree with their viewpoints? So conservatives are lousy at boycotts. Liberals are very different. Liberals would much rather say, oh, I will drive a little further, spend a little more, because I want to support the greater good at a progressive cost. They're far better at boycotts, frankly, than conservatives. So let's just dispense with the idea that conservatives are going to boycott this movie, which a year in advance has sold out all the IMAXs in the United States of America. It's going to make a lot of money. That's just Christopher Nolan films do. Conservatives are lousy at boycotts. But let's talk about why people are in such an uproar. Because I think it's easy to understand the concern. Like, if you look at it, we don't have a concern with Christopher Nolan. We know Christopher Nolan is famous for casting people that nobody else expects in roles. I mean, you remember when he did The Dark Knight, when he first announced that Heath Ledger was going to play the Joker, and the collective Batman universe lost their mind. They were like, the kid from A Knight's Tale, the long, blonde, floppy-haired kid who's smiling all the time, the Joker, are you serious? Well, what happened? We had one of the greatest performances in movie history. So the concern of fans is not, oh, Christopher Nolan's bad. The concern of fans is Hollywood has become so liberal, they have convinced Christopher Nolan to become liberal with them. And there's a lot of data points. If you're a conservative and you're looking at, we all know Hollywood's liberal. We know they're very left-wing. We certainly know, I mean, nobody watches the Oscars anymore because it's just a giant screed against Republicans or conservatives or Donald Trump. We rarely watch the Golden Globes. They haven't been watchable since Ricky Gervais was the host and lampooned everybody. But we know that Hollywood has just gone pretty hardcore left to the point where they don't produce that many great works of arts because they all dumb it down to the same conversation piece. I mean, Amazon Prime has this series called The Boys. Don't watch it. It's pretty dark. It's graphic. It's nihilistic. But the first season of The Boys was really, really popular. It's kind of a take on the modern comic book heroes. And in the movie, there's a guy who plays a character named Homelander. It's essentially the Superman. But the basics of the story is that superheroes are kind of jerks. And they use and abuse their superpowers. And the first season was great. It was a skewering of comic books. But then the people that directed are like, oh, well, you know what? We can just turn Homelander into Donald Trump. And so what they started doing is saying, okay, let's make Homelander everything he says. Let's pull from Donald Trump's speeches. And the show got boring. It just got painful. And that's a trend that is repeated ad nauseum in Hollywood. I mean, think about the new rules that came out a few years ago about the Oscars. You can't win an Oscar unless you have a member of the minority in the lead cast and all this kind of stuff. I mean, and we did this conversation where it's like, okay, let's look at all prior movies. I think if my memory is correct, The Godfather would not be eligible for an Oscar today because of the new Oscar rules. It's made Hollywood essentially unwatchable. And it goes beyond Hollywood. It frankly goes beyond California. I mean, think about Saturday Night Live. Saturday Night Live used to be great. And every once in a while, you'll catch a funny skit here and there. But the problem is, by and large, Hollywood is still focused on, we have to skewer Republicans. We can't. You know, this is what made Jon Stewart so great, is that Jon Stewart back in the day took no prisoners on either side. He went after everybody equally. He's still really good. But SNL, they had some amazing sketch comedy at one point, but they've gotten to a point modern day where it's, well, we have to only skewer these viewpoints, only skewer these individuals. Like, for instance, I love that every once in a while they have Tucker Carlson. They have a guy who plays Tucker Carlson. It's great. His mannerisms, his style is just like Tucker. But the problem is they're not skewering Tucker modern day. They're skewering the Tucker they remember from Fox, the old-school, traditional conservative Tucker. The guy that comes on that plays Tucker Carlson, he you know, if you know anything about modern-day Tucker Carlson, what's his number one issue he wants to talk about? He wants to talk about Israel. He wants to talk about how they've influenced our foreign policy. SNL's like, well, we aren't going to touch that. We're only going to touch the Tucker Carlson who's a right-winger. Again, it's mildly amusing. But here's where they really jumped the shark. A week or two ago, they had Matt Damon on. Matt Damon reprises his role as Brett Kavanaugh. And of course, we're all supposed to yuck it up because, oh, Brett Kavanaugh drinks and he wants to party with Pete Hegseth and Kash Patel. And it's supposed to be really funny, except most of America doesn't even remember who Brett Kavanaugh was. Brett Kavanaugh is a U.S. Supreme Court justice. All those many years ago in Donald Trump's first term, the Democrats who want to block anybody who's conservative trot out these people to testify that, well, you know, in college, 30 years ago, Brett Kavanaugh drank a lot, and, well, we should put him on the Supreme Court. And then they had Christine Blasey Ford, who's like, well, I never told anybody this story, but 30 years ago, I think something happened at a party, and I think Brett Kavanaugh was involved, and I've got no witnesses, and I never told anybody, but you should definitely believe me now. And, of course, the Democrats, who turned a blind eye to Bill Clinton and turned a blind eye to any of their candidates who've done this, suddenly care very much about Christine Blasey Ford. They don't care about the rule of law. They're just like, well, yeah, obviously, anything she says is true. And at the time, 7 years ago, SNL trots out Matt Damon like, oh, let's make fun of Brett Kavanaugh. And I listen, I didn't think it was that unique. But in the moment, I'm like, okay, this is going on. We understand. You turn on the nightly news. You see something about Brett Kavanaugh. And then you watch SNL and they make fun of Brett Kavanaugh. That clicks. But last week, Matt Damon comes on as Brett Kavanaugh. And they make jokes about him drinking. And nobody even remembers who Brett Kavanaugh is. Because since the confirmation hearing, all Brett Kavanaugh done is write judicial opinions. It's not funny anymore. It's just a skewering of those on the right. And that's why you see Hollywood, SNL, Amazon, all of these groups that produce these shows and these movies, they're struggling to keep the audiences engaged because they've lost the desire to create real art. And all they do is say, we just want to be the visual arm of the Democratic Party, making fun of the right. But sometimes you got to make fun of you got to make fun of both sides if you really want to capture the audience. And they failed to do that. I mean, did you see when the late night comedians, they did a little powwow, Jimmy Kimmel, and they all get together, several of them, and all they want to talk about is how Donald Trump is obsessed with us. And even worse, that Melania Trump is obsessed with us. And it's like, well, first of all, your ratings are so poor, nobody's obsessed with you. But second of all, the only reason Melania Trump knows who you are is because every time you get a chance to go on TV, you talk about her husband dying, being murdered, assassinated. Yes, that's traditionally what happens is women who are married to somebody, they don't like it when people wish their death on them. And it's one of the reasons that the late night comedians have lost their audiences because everybody you already know the jokes they're going to make. They're not going to surprise you with any of the jokes. The jokes are the same every single time. Oh, here's how terrible the Republicans are. Now play the laugh track. It's not funny. It's not art. It's just a communications device for the left, liberal wing of the Democratic Party. And this is why everybody is so wound up about the Odyssey. It's not that we think Christopher Nolan is some raving liberal. It's not that we think Christopher Nolan has lost his mind. We like the movies he makes, but we're aware that anything that exists in Hollywood, anything that exists in, in Broadway, anything that exists in the entertainment space outside of a couple random studios is traditionally pushed to the left. I mean, I'll tell you the worst case scenario for Republicans. Angel Media, which is one of those conservative groups that put out a lot of good movies and shows, they're the ones that just released Animal Farm. You remember this? Probably not because it was here and gone. Nobody watched it. But Animal Farm was supposed to be a take on the traditional George Orwell classic. That book, amazing book, basic story, bunch of barnyard animals that decide we don't like humans, we're going to throw off our human masters, and we're going to run the farm. And the pigs eventually start to take on the trappings of the masters. So they start walking on 2 feet. And what it is, it's a skewering of communism. George Orwell's like, look, this is what happens in communist societies. And the problem is, the movie that Angel Studios made, they decide instead of skewering communism, let's skewer corporate America. Well, that's not the point of the book. They've lost the plot. And it's the same reason that people get worried about the Odyssey. It's like, listen, if Angel Studios can't get George Orwell's Animal Farm right, how is anybody going to get the Odyssey right when they're making these questionable casting decisions? They're basing it off a modern-day retelling of the famous Homer story instead of the original. That's the concern that the Midwest, that the conservative class has when it comes to a movie like The Odyssey. Now, like I said, The Odyssey is going to do great. It's going to do just fine at the box office. But a lot of us are we're going to keep our powder dry. We'll see how it is. All right. We're running low on time. We're going to be back. I want to talk about the sports version of this, how the sports world has also embraced the left and why it's costing them fans. We'll be right back. I'm Elijah Harv, filling in for Eric Erickson.
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4: 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And a federal judge is ruling that the gun and notebook linked to Luigi Mangione can be used as evidence. I'm Chase Bunker.
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6: Out of the sport. We've talked extensively about the NFL, the liberal influence on the NFL, how they've managed to, one, you think back to the 1990s when they fired Rush Limbaugh and Dennis Miller. They keep their commentators from saying anything too conservative. You talk about during the COVID period of time and what they did in the end zones and Colin Kaepernick and the kneeling for the national anthem. Like we replowed that ground numerous times. Same with the WNBA. I mean, really, let's be honest, not a ton of fans watch the WNBA. But there's one person they want to see. They want to see Caitlin Clark. They want to see her because she's amazing. She's probably the best female basketball player of our lifetime, maybe ever. She can shoot from anywhere on the court. She does things every game that blow people away. And yet, if you go to ESPN, they constantly are trying to find ways to downplay her achievements, to talk about how the rest of the league is really important. In fact, a lot of the owners of the teams, the managers of the teams, the other players, all they want to do, they want to foul Caitlin. They want to keep her off the main page. And it's like, wait, she's the breadwinner for the league. She's the only reason people watch the WNBA. I'd watch Caitlin Clark. She's fascinating. A couple years ago when she was in the NCAA tournament, it's the only time since my Missouri State University Lady Bears were any good that I was like, oh, I'll watch a little basketball. I'll watch a little female basketball. I want to see Caitlin Clark. Every time there's a chance she's going to do something special. She's the Tiger Woods of the WNBA. Maybe the Michael Jordan. Whatever comparison you want to make, that's her. But the league as a whole is like, no, we can't focus on her because she doesn't fit any of our tropes. She's too Midwestern. She comes out of, she's playing for Indiana. And she's too good. We have to focus on the rest of the league. And what they're doing is they're ruining what they should do is say, listen, we're going to promote Caitlin Clark everywhere, all the time, in every country, in every basketball stadium. That's our way to gobble up market share. But what they're doing is they're following the lead of whether it's ESPN or the NFL or NBA, whatever these other sports are. You remember the NBA a few years ago? You could put these slogans on your jersey, but they had a pre-approved group of slogans. And they were all either liberal or nonsensical. There was nothing conservative, nothing right-wing. It was all super liberal stuff. Baseball, same way. Baseball, all these summer sports, it's a fun conversation. What sport should conservatives really enjoy? And I've said this in the last segment. I'm like, listen, conservative boycotts don't work. We all know that. Conservatives spend their hard-earned money on what they want. And if they want to spend it on a sport, even if they hate the liberalism, they're still probably going to do that. I mean, I'm from the Midwest. I don't like the NFL, but it's hard not to watch the Kansas City Chiefs. And Clark Hunt, they're all conservatives. Plus, they're really good. They're really fun. And not last year, but by and large, they're a fun thing to watch. We've talked about the UFC. The UFC is pretty fun to watch. Donald Trump likes it. In June, he's going to host the UFC on the front lawn of the White House. It's going to celebrate his birthday, celebrate Flag Day. I'll watch that. But the problem is that these leagues are just slowly bleeding fans because they'd rather focus on things that are liberal then focus on creating the best product possible. All right. We are running out of time. We've got one more hour of the show to go. When we come back, we're going to continue this conversation about sports. I'm Elijah Hart filling in for Eric Erickson.
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14: I'm Chase Bunker. Our top story, a federal judge is ruling that the gun and notebook linked to Luigi Mangione can be used as evidence. Mangione is accused of killing UnitedHealthcare CEO Brian Thompson in December of 2024. The judge also said that the evidence found during the initial search of Mangione's backpack during his arrest must be suppressed. This includes a loaded magazine, cell phone, passport, wallet, and computer chip. He has pleaded not guilty. President Trump is issuing another warning to Iran about a potential peace deal.
15: This appears to be the final warning from President Trump, warning Iran that if it doesn't make a deal, he's going to end the ceasefire and resume bombing and full-scale combat operations, perhaps with Israel as well, posting on Truth Social, quote, "For Iran, the clock is ticking and they better get moving fast or there won't be anything left of them. Time is of the essence," signed President DJT. And Axios reporting, Trump warns Iran the clock is ticking until U.S. launches harder strikes.
14: That's Lucas Tomlinson in Dubai. And the St. Johns County Sheriff's Office is investigating a local contractor accused of grand theft and scheme to defraud. In a post on social media, the Sheriff's Office is asking anyone who hired or paid Michael Trail of M&M Cabinets of North Florida to contact them. We have their contact information over at WKV.com. I'm Chase Bunker for 104.5 WKV.
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15: An 8 on the WOKV weather meter. Mostly to partly sunny skies this afternoon. A sea breeze advances well inland, keeping you in the lower to mid-80s at the coast. Upper 80s to near 90 well inland, but it will be dry today. Mostly clear skies this evening, 70s to 60s. Overnight data to the upper 60s to low 70s, but partly cloudy skies on Tuesday. Just an isolated inland moving shower. Temperatures in the mid to upper 80s. From the Action News Jax First Alert Weather Center, I'm meteorologist Garrett Biedenbaugh for 104.5 WOKV.
1: First Alert traffic from the Strata Air Conditioning and Heating Traffic Center.
11: I-95 southbound coming in from Yulee heading to the north end of town. We do have a broken down car after Pecan Park Road over on the right shoulder. I do see a Road Ranger on scene there as well. And then heading out on US 17 southbound down in Clay County, FDOT says that we do have police activity at Holly Point Road. It is blocking the left turn lane. Please be careful around that area. Ocean Way down to the south side on the East Beltway southbound. You are tapping the brakes right around Atlantic Boulevard. Otherwise, the speed limit ride from the Danes Point down to JTB. From the WOKB Traffic Center, I'm Brian Middleton.
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14: An Ironman participant was hit by a car during the cycling portion of the race over the weekend. President Trump is issuing another warning to Iran about a potential peace deal, and a federal judge is ruling that the gun and notebook linked to Luigi Mangione can be used as evidence. I'm Chase Bunker.
22: 3, 2, 1, 0. 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
9: Welcome back to the Eric Erickson Show. I'm Elijah Haar, filling in for Eric today. The past 25 years have been pretty rough for the American church. We've seen attendance drop by almost half. Churches are closing, and we've seen a dramatic increase in the rise of people who describe themselves as atheists, agnostics, generally don't care about religion. Now, that trend has started to reverse in the last year or two. Yeah, the last quarter century has been tough, but we're starting to see it turn around. It's being primarily led by Generation Z, the youngest people that are high school, college. They're starting to go back to church. They're primarily turning towards what I would consider old school religions. A lot of Catholics, a lot of Episcopalians, and what they want. They're so tired of a society that has no reverence. I think they're looking for reverence in America. If you're a pastor today and you're trying to grow your church, aside from just teaching about Jesus, I think that's one of the things I would recommend is look for reverence, because there's no reverence in America. It's the same thing I talked about a while ago. Democratic Party, they lose something and they get upset and they start yelling and screaming and complaining. And, down in Florida, they're using bullhorns to yell over everybody else on the floor. And you look in Tennessee, they're blocking people from voting because they know they're going to lose. There's no reverence. There's no the idea that you would do something in a polite and responsible manner is gone. And I said, for if you're a politician, whether or not you're religious or not, you should love seeing people go back to church. You remember that show called The Newsroom? Came out, I don't know, a decade or so ago. And the opening segment, it gets played all the time on TV. Some aspiring journalist asked the liberal media guy, why is America so great? And of course, his response is this cynical, well, America's not that great. We're low on all these lists. We're a terrible country and blah, blah. America's never been great. He's wrong. There's two data points that are very easy. If somebody's like, well, is America any good? Yeah, we're amazing. We're number one in the world. Why know why we're number one in the world? I'll tell you the two points. Number one, we are number one in the world because we spend more money than the next 10 countries combined in defense spending, and we could conquer the rest of the world. And we choose not to do that. That's one point. You know what? When's the last time in the history of civilization that a country, the most powerful country in the world, the most awesome, destructive military in the world, didn't use that for nation building? And we don't. When's the last time we had a state? Alaska in the 50s or something like that? We're not out there conquering the world, building a British empire. That's statistic number one. But statistic number two is that Americans, more than anybody else in the world, and particularly religious Americans, and even more so particularly Christian Americans, are the single most charitable people in the world. If you want to talk about what makes America better than anybody else, we are fundamentally and individually incredibly charitable. I'm not talking about this idea that our government's going to go subsidize poor people or the welfare system or food stamps or anything like that. I'm talking about individuals, churches corporately, or individuals at churches who go out and spend their own money to try to help their fellow people here in the United States and around the world. And as that church attendant goes up, we're going to see those numbers continue to climb. We're hitting up against the bottom of the hour news. We're going to be back. I'm Elijah Haar, filling in for Eric Erickson.
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11: I'm Chase Bunker. Our top story, the war in Iran is leaving an impact on April's consumer price index.
12: The CPI numbers are showing that the operations in Iran is starting to seep into the inflation data. Now, numbers for April showing CPI inflation jumped 0.6% month over month and 3.8% over the past 12 months. That is the highest level for a 12-month average since May of 2023 under former President Joe Biden. The markets project no rate cuts this year, even though the Federal Reserve dot plot indicates there could be one. In fact, the markets have a rate hike now creeping slightly into the percentages, although nowhere close to 50%.
11: That's Edward Lawrence reporting. Jacksonville City Council will get an update on the Urban Trail project during tonight's meeting. Action News Jax's Chandler Morgan has the details.
13: Phase one of construction for Jacks Beach's Urban Trail is expected to start next month. The city says that the project is intended to enhance connection and improve walkways for both people and bike riders. It will require widening sidewalks into easements in front of homes. And this is the first phase that will include the installation of a sidewalk from Jacksonville Drive to the entrance of South Beach Park.
11: That meeting starts at 6 o'clock. And the St. Johns County Sheriff's Office is investigating a local contractor accused of grand theft and scheme to defraud. In a post on social media, the Sheriff's Office is asking anyone who hired or paid Michael Trail of M&M Cabinets of North Florida to contact them. We have the contact information over at WOKV.com. I'm Chase Bunker for 104.5 WOKV.
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2: An 8 on the WOKV weather meter. Mostly to partly sunny skies this afternoon. A sea breeze advances well inland, keeping you in the lower to mid-80s at the coast. Upper 80s to near 90 well inland, but it will be dry today. Mostly clear skies this evening, 70s to 60s. Overnight data to the upper 60s to low 70s, but partly cloudy skies on Tuesday. Just an isolated inland moving shower. Temperatures in the mid to upper 80s. From the Action News Jax First Alert Weather Center, I'm meteorologist Garrett Biedenbaugh for 104.5 WOKV.
1: First Alert traffic from the Strata Air Conditioning and Heating Traffic Center.
3: If you're heading into the downtown area, I-95 southbound this afternoon, we do have a crash just before Church Street to watch out for, but it is over on the left shoulder. From the WOKB Traffic Center, I'm Brian Middleton.
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5: An Ironman participant was hit by a car during the cycling portion of the race over the weekend. President Trump is issuing another warning to Iran about a potential peace deal. And a federal judge is ruling that the gun and notebook linked to Luigi Mangione can be used as evidence. I'm Chase Bunker.
6: Welcome back to the Eric Erickson Show. I'm Elijah Hart, filling in for Eric as he is in Washington, D.C. today. J.D. Vance, traveling all over the country. He's in Kansas City today talking about manufacturing, but he's also been talking a lot about his task force on fraud. Now, we talk about this all the time. We talked to Senator Ron Johnson about this last hour. This idea that in some way the United States of America, which has spent itself in the most serious debt, highest deficit we've had in our lifetime, is going to try to pull back. And it's, listen, let's be honest. I hold very little optimism that's going to happen. We're like a car hurtling towards the edge of a cliff, and every driver that, as we switch seats, gets in the car, pushes the gas pedal a little bit faster and a little bit faster. And it doesn't matter if it's a Democrat or Republican. In fact, the last time we even had a balanced budget was in the late 1990s when we had a Democratic president, Republican Congress, and they got to a deal. But I don't think anybody is feeling optimistic about that. If you watched you watched the Doge committee last year, that was like, oh, we're gonna change the way we do business. We're gonna dig through all of this waste, fraud, and abuse. And what happened with the Doge committee? Almost nothing. Sure, they uncovered a lot of fraud. Sure, they were able to put the spotlight on a lot of stuff. But we continue to spend more than we've ever spent. Happens at the national level, happens at the local level. And all we ever get is the perfunctory response, we're going to root out waste, fraud, and abuse. And I got a salute. There's a few senators that still care about this. Ron Johnson in Wisconsin talks about it all the time. Joni Ernst, probably one of the most dedicated members of the U.S. Senate trying to root this stuff out. She pointed this out the other day. You know, Dr. Oz said that there was 800 hospice and home health care providers in California that they figured out were fraudulent. And so they canceled their payments. And they said, of the 800, not a single one called it back and said, oh my gosh, you need to get these payments to us. They have no proof. They're just defrauding the government. Same thing in Minnesota. Nick Shirley, remember the famous Quality Clearing Center in Minnesota? So you got the federal government cutting off funds there. I think Joni Ernst pointed out 18% of the country's home health care billing, 18% comes from Los Angeles County. 18% comes from one county in one area of the country. And it's the same place where everybody's spending their money, where we're waiting. Of all the things that are going to happen, and listen, I'd love to see Spencer Pratt win this mayor's race in Los Angeles, but I'm not holding my breath because anybody who's competent in California or in Los Angeles has probably moved out of the city at this point. But when 18% of the entire federal budget that is being spent on home health care is being billed from one county in a blue state, in a blue city, and in a blue county, it might be time for us to take a look at what we're spending on money.

0: It's the same. You've got, you know, you had Nick Shirley, but you've also got this other guy that was digging up fraud in Ohio. Investigative reporter Luke Rosiak. He went through Ohio. He pulled their documents out. He's like, I'm going to go look into this. He found that in Ohio, under their Medicaid home health systems, which spends about $1 billion a year, he started doing what Nick Shirley did in Minnesota. He'd show up to the places. What'd he find? He found all kinds of shell companies and fake billing, no oversight. There was a single office in Columbus, Ohio. That was the address for 94 separate Medicaid home health companies. 94. And they were making $66 million in taxpayer money was going to this one single address. So when J.D. Vance comes to Kansas City or goes to Maine or wherever he goes in the country, he says, hey, we're going to root out waste, fraud, abuse. There's plenty to root out. The trick is, will the federal government, will the Republicans stop spending whatever money they keep saving? It's great to say waste, fraud, and abuse. I love that. We should totally go out there. But you think about it, on a federal level and on a state level, the government just keeps finding a way to spend more. And let's be honest. Let's be honest about what they're spending their money on. They're not spending their money on good stuff. They're not only spending money on things that have a high ROI that's good for them. And I'm from Missouri. We've had our own situation. You know, the Kansas City Chiefs want to leave our state and go to Kansas City, Kansas. And I'll be honest, Kansas City, Kansas gave them a great deal, so they left. But we had Republicans at the state that are like, let's give the Chiefs and the Royals a bailout. I mean, and you had members of the Freedom Caucus in the state, supposedly the most conservative members, you know, Rick Bratton and Joe Nicola and Joe Carter. They're all like, let's give almost a blank check to the Chiefs and the Royals. Now, of course, the Kansas bid more and they got them. And in my mind, I'm like, that's probably not a bad thing, because could our state afford that price? It's the same on the federal level. You've got these congressmen and senators. They come home. They campaign like they're conservatives. Oh, we're up there fighting for you every single day. And you see clips from them. They're good at putting their stuff on social media. But when it comes to the budget, we just keep spending more. And at some point, it's going to be too late. And I don't know where that point is. And I'm by nature an optimistic person. I'm not the type of guy that's like, oh, we've gone too far. We're hurtling over. I'm not that guy at all. I am the type of guy that says, listen, it's never too late. We can always save this thing. And I love seeing every time Joni Ernst or Eric Schmidt or Ron Johnson or Rand Paul comes out and says, we're going to try to stop this. We're going to try to curb this spending. When they talk about reconciliation or all the different levers they pull in Washington, D.C. to save spending, I get excited. And frankly, here in the Midwest, we're starting to see wins. In Missouri, we just passed our budget, our state budget, and we actually cut the budget. It's one of the first times we've seen that. Now, we have, by rule, we have a constitutional requirement to only issue a balanced budget. But that requirement falls on the executive. So the legislature could pass an overfunded budget, and the executive has to line item out the dollars. They don't have that in D.C. And despite all the lip service to DOGE, we saw Elon Musk basically throw up his hands and say, I can't do it. It's not worth it. We're rooting out all this waste, fraud, abuse. And kudos, let's be clear and upfront. Places that they've been successful. There are less people working for the federal government today than there's been in, what, 20 years? Maybe longer, 30 years? They've done a great job of rooting out a lot of these career bureaucrats. And some of these agencies we've cut funds to. You got Linda McMahon trying to close down Department of Education. So there's been some wins. But by and large, every quarter that goes by, the deficit goes up. The debt goes up. And we as a party, we talked about this earlier in the show. Donald Trump's really great in Republican Party primaries. He struggles a little bit when he's not on the ballot to get Republicans elected. But we as a party have generally not held our congressmen's feet to the fire. Congressmen are kind of like schools. Everybody thinks that public schools don't do that well, but their public school is different. That's how congressmen are. That's how senators are. Well, everybody is corrupt. They all spend too much money, but mine's pretty good. At some point, we're going to have to understand that, no, yours is not that good. They're all in it together. They're all paying lip service. The senators have this joke. They're in cycle. They're out of cycle. They're in cycle. That means they're up for reelection. And as soon as they get reelected, then they're out of cycle again. Now, we saw, listen, good news. Just last weekend, you had the senator from Louisiana. He lost his he's the first sitting U.S. senator, Republican, to not be renominated in 14 years. And it was interesting because I was reading the article about it. And you know what his complaint was? It was a little bit, oh, well, Donald Trump didn't like me. That was a little bit of that. But he's like, well, you know, I brought more money back to Louisiana than any politician in history. It's the same argument that Susan Collins is making in Maine. I bring more money back to the state than anybody in the country. How could you not keep me? Mitch McConnell, Kentucky. Look how much everything in the state's named after me. Remember old Bob Byrd from West Virginia? Poorest state in the country, and every building in West Virginia was named after him. I always found that interesting when a politician got a building named after them. They didn't give you any money. They took the taxpayers' money and gave it to you. A classic division between a conservative and liberal. A conservative would see a homeless person and be like, I'll give them my money. A liberal would see a homeless person and be like, I'll make my neighbors give them money. That's what, and frankly, most politicians are like this. They love putting their names on stuff. It's not their money that's building it. It's the taxpayers. But I'm not gone through a university yet that says taxpayer university. It's all named after the politicians that got them the money. And as long as we continue to do this, whether it be earmarks, no matter what you want to say, as long as we continue to spend money at the ridiculously high rates that we do, and not have some people say, I am willing to go through an unpopular election cycle, this is going to keep happening. The car is going to continually hurtle towards the cliff. And as much as I'd love to say that gouging out the waste and fraud and abuse in the home health care system in California, or the Medicaid system in Ohio, or the stuff that we found in Minnesota, I think we're just touching the tip of the iceberg. Has anybody talked about fraud in red states, Georgia, Missouri, Arkansas? I'm sure it's happening. But even if we started to root out all the fraud and all the waste, all the abuse across the entire United States of America, have we gotten to a balanced budget yet? Or are we going to keep finding reasons to fund more things and spend more money? Like, at some point, we have to say we're out of money. I mean, I mentioned this earlier. One of the things that makes America so great is we spend more money on our War Department, or Defense Department, whatever you want to call it, than the next, I think, 9 countries combined. And yet we don't use that for nation building. We're not just like taking over Mexico and taking over Canada, despite, you know, the jokes the president makes. But the thing is that if we're really spending more than the next countries combined, maybe we could afford to spend a little less. What if we just spent more than the next 3 countries combined? Could we still not be the world superpower? And if the Democrats, if we Republicans are like, hey, we'll only spend more than the next 3 countries combined on our defense, maybe the Democrats come forward and be like, hey, we'll give up a little bit of our social net programs. Maybe Medicare and Medicaid, maybe we can do something about that. Because otherwise, we are going to spend ourselves out of oblivion. And every hegemon, every leader of the world at some point finds a way to fall. And usually it's not because they're attacked from the outside, it's because of their mistakes from the inside. You can see it with the Persians and the Greeks and the Babylonians and the Romans, and you can go throughout history and see this replicated over and over and over again. And the United States of America is brushing up against it, and we're brushing up against it not because of you know, not because we're, our War Department's not strong, not because we don't have great people in the country. We're brushing up against it because we're going broke. If we don't fix that, there's really no coming back. All right. We're out of time. We got one more segment to go. I'm Elijah Haar, filling in for Eric Erickson, and we'll be right back.
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5: St. Johns County Sheriff's Office is investigating a local contractor accused of grand theft and scheme to defraud. President Trump is issuing another warning to Iran about a potential peace deal. And a federal judge is ruling that the gun and notebook linked to Luigi Mangione can be used as evidence. I'm Chase Bunker.
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12: Welcome back to the Eric Erickson Show. I'm Elijah Haar, bringing us home today. It's time to play the prediction game. Tomorrow in Kentucky, Thomas Massey faces the fight of his political career because he went up against Donald Trump. He's going to lose. That's my prediction today. Donald Trump will go 3-for-3. He'll win in Indiana. He'll beat Bill Cassidy in Louisiana. Next, he's going to beat the Thomas Massey. Not because Thomas Massey has been a great opponent to Trump. He's not losing only because he's against Trump. He's losing because he's lost the fight. He's lost the belief by people that he's actually conservative. I saw Stephen Miller saying this today. If Thomas Massey had his way, ICE wouldn't have any funding. It's hard to beat that. Saw the conversation where Thomas Massey went after the Epstein files and instead started naming the names of innocent people on the floor of the U.S. House. Massey will lose because he lost the script. Now, that may be the good news. The bad news is, in Los Angeles, I think Spencer Pratt's going to lose too. I love Spencer Pratt. If you've been following his campaign, he maybe has the best single campaign in the country right now. Why is he connecting with people? He's connecting with people because he's just like Donald Trump. He is speaking to them in a language that they understand. It's not some consultant class doublespeak. It's not some weird thing like that. Spencer Pratt, the other day, he had this debate, and the mayor of Los Angeles, Karen Bass, like, well, all these people, they need dental care. The homeless in LA, they need dental care. And Pratt's like, well, let's go under the bridge down on whatever boulevard, and I'll introduce you, and you try to talk about dental care, and you'll get stabbed in the neck. Now, it's funny, or maybe it's sad, But when he says something like that, the average Angelino that lives down there and works down there and sees the homeless every day and watches them graffiti or defecate or they know it. They've seen the needles on the ground. They know that's going to happen. And there's a reason that Pratt is connecting. Now, why is he going to lose? If he's connecting so well, why is he going to lose? Well, let's start with the fact that L.A. is, what, 10 to 1 Democrat to Republican? Maybe higher. Like, we know it is a nonpartisan race, but we also know that Democrats are never going to vote against the Democratic Party. So whether it's Karen Bass or the Mondami-style candidate, one of them will make the runoff with Pratt, and then they'll beat Pratt. They'll demagogue him. They'll call him Trump. And the second reason is because most of the good people that used to live in L.A., they've moved out. So all you've got is the people that are in on the deal. Or the people that don't vote, the homeless. The people that are like, yeah, I want the dental care, I want the free drugs, the illegal immigrants. That's who remains. I've got friends who used to live in L.A. They've all moved away. Same reason they moved out of Portland. Same reason they moved out of Seattle. They're like, the crime is terrible. The homelessness is terrible. Everywhere you go, there's panhandlers and graffiti and needles on the ground and feces on the sidewalk. Businesses are shutting their doors, but all the people that would vote for change are leaving because change won't come. And at some point, just like the federal debt, the federal deficit, you almost just have to write it off and be like, okay, we'll just start over somewhere else. And that's, listen, I love Spencer Pratt. I think he's fantastic. And I think Spencer Pratt is going to use this loss in Los Angeles to build a nationwide network. And I don't know what he'll do with it when you're stuck in blue California and super blue Los Angeles. It's really hard to win elective office. But he has captured the imagination of the nation, and I think it's a fantastic thing. And the question is, okay, if I'm the Trump White House, and you're looking at these upcoming elections, how do you put somebody like Spencer Pratt into the driver's seat? Like, we need to use that energy and use that abilities and harness that in the upcoming elections. Because like we said, Donald Trump's not on the ballot this fall. And the last few elections he wasn't, whether it's 2022 or 2018, have not gone very well for the Republicans. As we wrap up the show today, we have to think about, we not only have primaries still coming up in a few states, we've got the generals coming up. And whether or not you like Donald Trump or not, we've got to start thinking about, we've got these elections coming up, we've got to figure out how we're going to sell a plan to the American people that they'll believe. And that doesn't just mean selling them something that's not true. It means actually getting down to policy brass tacks and saying, we got to get the price of gas down. We've got to get our conservative values back. We got to bring down the deficit, because otherwise, we sold the American people a bill of goods in 2024. They gave us all three branches of government, and somehow we are screwing up the chance we had to make this country a little bit better. Remember those first 6 months of 2025 when we were doing all the things that we ran on and everything seemed really, really, really good? And then Epstein happened, you know, and then you had the scenario happen with the Iran war, and then gas prices went up, and suddenly the idea of MAGA and Donald Trump got really, really unpopular. It's time to go back to the basics. It's time to go back to the things that work. I'm Elijah Haar. I'm filling in for Eric Erickson. It's been a great time to be on the show. Eric will be back tomorrow. We'll see you then.
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15: Man, I love this place. I've been surfing here since I was a kid. 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
19: I'm not asking you to vote for Republicans because we're right about everything. I'm asking you to vote for Republicans because at least we know who we fight for. And we fight for you.
20: This during his latest update on a federal fraud crackdown visiting a manufacturing plant in Kansas City, Missouri, while War Secretary Pete Hegseth rallied in Kentucky for Ed Gallrein, who's challenging Republican Congressman Thomas Massey in a primary tomorrow. The Pentagon says that event was in Hegseth's personal capacity, rejecting allegations of Hatch Act violations. Government watchdogs also taking issue with a new compensation fund the Justice Department is setting up, totaling more than $1.7 billion in exchange for the president and members of his family agreeing to drop a lawsuit against the IRS.
21: Acting Attorney General Todd Blanche says the fund sets up a lawful process for victims of lawfare and weaponization. Government watchdogs and Democrats say the fund has little oversight and will benefit friends of the president with meritless claims. The lawsuit against the IRS was filed in response to the leak of tax records by an agency contractor.
20: Fox's Jared Halpern at the White House. A jury in California finds OpenAI executives not liable of betraying a shared vision for a nonprofit, deciding that co-founder Elon Musk waited too long to sue.
22: The judge told us this: the claims of uncharitable trust and unjust enrichment are dismissed as untimely. The claim for aiding and abetting is dismissed as a matter of law, given that it is dependent on a finding of charitable trust.
20: Fox Business's Kelly Saberi. An American doctor tests positive for Ebola, one of several missionaries exposed during work with a nonprofit in Congo. The CDC just confirming it's working to move seven people, including the infected American, to Germany. Federal health officials also say the risk to the American public remains low from that deadly outbreak. 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
2: An 8 on the WOKV weather meter. Mostly to partly sunny skies this afternoon. A sea breeze advances well inland, keeping you in the lower to mid-80s at the coast. Upper 80s to near 90 well inland, but it will be dry today. Mostly clear skies this evening, 70s to 60s. Overnight down into the upper 60s to low 70s, but partly cloudy skies on Tuesday. Just an isolated inland moving shower. Temperatures in the mid to upper 80s. From the Action News Jax First Alert Weather Center, I'm meteorologist Garrett Biedenball for 104.5 WOKV.
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3: Leaving downtown I-95 northbound, watch out for a crash on the ramp to 8th Street. It's over on the shoulder. Ocean Way down to the south side on the east Beltway southbound. Tapping the brakes after Atlantic Boulevard. A 12-minute ride between the Danes Point and JTB. From the WOKB Traffic Center, I'm Brian Middleton.
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5: 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President Trump is issuing another warning to Iran about a potential peace deal. And a federal judge is ruling that the gun and notebook linked to Luigi Mangione can be used as evidence. I'm Chase Bunker.
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6: We've got to neutralize these red states from cheating, including blue states expanding their maps.
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33: All right, thank you, Scott Shannon. Thanks to all of you for being with us. Write down our toll-free telephone number if you want to be a part of the program. It is 800-941-SEAN. If you want to join us. Linda, did you miss me while I was gone? Very
34: of
33: important
34: course.
33: Question. Of course.
34: More than you could
33: you.
34: Imagine. The audience
33: well, I
34: missed
33: to you quite
34: too.
33: Often because Linda would interview me on the days that I could be interviewed. It was I will tell you this. You know what's the most frustrating thing is as you get back to the country and you watch shows, and I purposely went out of my way to do something I rarely do, and that is to watch other people's coverage, and they are so freaking wrong. It is so frustrating. I've got to imagine how frustrating it must be for the president about how this summit went. President Xi. I can give you little nuggets. You want some nuggets, Linda? I'll give you
34: nuggets. I love nuggets. Big fan of nuggets.
33: Okay. So nugget one is the first bilat meets. This is after the ceremony, the Great Hall of the People, et cetera, et cetera. And I mean, could they have given Donald Trump a warmer welcome? Number one, when Air Force One landed. One, two, could they have given him a warmer welcome than that ceremony with these kids where, you know, waving China flags and American flags and the national anthem and their national anthem and then the bilat that goes on much longer than expected. Here's a little nugget. It was a FoxNews.com article on this too, how U.S. CEOs quietly teamed up with Trump to gain leverage over China. And for example, I spent a lot of time. I really love this guy. Jensen Huang is his name. His life background experience is phenomenal. From Taiwan, came to America at 9, and his parents had no money. He's now worth billions and billions and billions. And he's a genius, and he's the nicest guy in the world. Was so interested in my story, and I'm like, why are you interested in my story? My story is nothing compared to yours. But he was there. I know he stayed a little bit longer to do business deals, and I think that the great appeal of President Trump is that he's showing other countries that there's another way, you know, besides being at everybody's throat. And you know, anybody that would conclude this is I think it was fake news, you know, the least consequential summit in history. No, it wasn't a pre-planned summit. A lot of times these things are orchestrated down to the T. There were two modern examples, well, one fairly modern, where that's not the case. One is every meeting with President Trump is unpredictable. Another is Reagan walking away from the table at Reykjavik. That was a big moment. But in this particular case, you know, as the president has described President Xi to me many, many times, he's very buttoned up. He doesn't believe in pleasantries. You know, it's very formal. Here's the agenda. We are sticking to the agenda. And that's it. At the start of the bilats, right after that ceremony, welcoming the president, not the one at the airport, the one when they were first meeting at the Great Hall of the People, I know that in that room next door or nearby were all of these top CEOs. For example, the head of NVIDIA, Mr. Wong, Elon Musk was there, and Tim Cook was there. All the heads of pretty much every big Fortune 500 company in America, banks, credit cards, you name it, they were all there. Automobiles, they were all there. And the president said, well, like, we've got some of the best and brightest Americans here. Why don't we invite them in? And that was not part of the agenda. That is the unpredictability that is Donald Trump. And I think President Xi was surprised by that. And they all came in and they all had a chance to speak, which I found extraordinarily impressive, because it does give your top geopolitical foe another way to look at you and look at, you know, opportunity and the president's willingness, of course, to put tariffs in place, et cetera, et cetera. So, anyway, it was interesting. Then when I interviewed the president, I realized something in the middle of the interview is that the president was being somewhat obscure in terms of giving the specifics. He didn't want to. And I think it was very strategic. Like, if you watch him in these gaggles at the White House, people will ask him, what is your plan for Iran? What is your, he'll say, I'm not telling you. You know, why would I telegraph that? But I've known President Trump for 30 years, and I can tell you the guy I know was as happy as I've ever seen him. And had things not gone well, or they weren't consequential, fake news, CNN, that would not be the mood of the president. And anyways, and look, then he started giving me nuggets. Linda, you played the interview, I know, on the radio program, and we ran it on TV. You know, that the president Xi offering to help broker a deal with Iran during these high stakes talks, that China promised not to provide military equipment to Iran. I'm a trust but verify guy. The president has no illusions that they're not our top geopolitical foe. However, there are ways to build trust, and yes, of course, to verify. One area, the White House was very clear in sending a message. We know you're spying on us. President Trump has said it. We spy on them. They spy on us. He's said it many times. Is before I can get back on Air Force One for the long trip home. And I mean, it was a long trip. But before that happened, everybody, like, we have what's called a burner phone. I'm sure most of you have heard the term before, but my phone was not with me on that trip. And I just had a phone, temporary phone. Linda did have the number, and they're probably spying on Linda. So, by the way, are you done with all your warnings and admonitions about me putting on bathing suits, taking showers? Did you have a lot of fun?
34: I still think that was valid. I mean, after talking to Gordon, I mean, and, you know, I think it was a valid recommendation.
33: Okay. All right. And Gordon Chang will join us later. And that was his recommendation. So, and Linda's great idea was, we'll just put on a bathing suit.
34: And put on a bathing suit in the dark. That's what I said.
33: In the dark.
34: Leave that part out. Because if you leave with the lights on and the mystery is
33: over.
34: And
33: then you've never heard of night vision surveillance.
34: it's still going to be difficult. That's my whole point. You know, it's dark. You know,
33: it's not difficult because I have it at my house. I have the latest, greatest. It's called Simply Safe Home Security. You can get
34: that's for outside, not inside.
33: You know, it's for inside and outside. You kidding? If you ever get into my house, I want to know.
34: Listen, I'm just trying to help a brother out. You know, you're in a tough spot. We had to think of something. So I thought, you know what? Five bathing suits, 5 days, you go.
33: I was not in a tough spot. I didn't care. I don't care.
34: You didn't shower. I get it.
33: No, I showered every day. I hate to disappoint you. But anyway, then now the date has been set that apparently the President Xi will come to the White House. Actually, in fairly short order, I think the schedule. It was in the New York Post. September 24th is the date. The president says he looks forward to it. It was a great piece by Victor Davis Hanson, how President Trump had all the cards going into this. And I tend to agree with him. And nobody really can give you an accurate take on what the state of their economy is. But by all indicators, it's not been great and they are struggling. Their population growth has disintegrated, which I think is a bad idea on their part. They did this overbuild, and it was once a 60 Minutes piece on it. It actually shocked me about how they were building out in the more obscure parts of China. But nobody lives there. They built all these, like, I can't even tell you how many apartment complexes that they built that nobody lives in. And it's one neighborhood after another neighbor after another neighborhood after another one after another one. But anyway, during the trip, the White House took extra precautions as it relates to hacking. For example, I had a badge, I had a PIN, I had my phone. All of it, before you can get on Air Force One, had to be handed over. And I didn't have my number. Well, that's telling the Chinese, yeah, we know you're spying. Now, do I think that we probably tried to spy on them while we were there? Absolutely. I would be shocked if we didn't. President Trump told reporters that releasing this political prisoner, Jimmy Lai, is a tough one for President Xi, but they did broach it. You know, I'll give you a quick irony in all of this. How much, Linda, did you hear about or read about Taiwan in terms of the discussions and the tensions involving and how adamant the communist Chinese were? How much did you read and hear?
34: I would say a fair amount.
33: Okay. So talking to sources in the room, this is during the bilat with their big crowd and President Trump's big crowd. Again, he surprised them by inviting all those CEOs into the room before the meeting starts. They all spoke, and apparently that was spectacular. It ended up being an incredible move by the president. And with all of that talk, I was told by multiple sources the conversation, and the only one that really said anything about it was Secretary of State Rubio, who said it publicly. He said, they state their position, we state ours. It's the same position. It never changes. And it took up about 2 minutes of the entire meeting. But if you listen to the fake news media, they will give you a totally different take on that. It's just not true. I think the information that President Trump gave me in my interview was that, well, first of all, that they agreed to make purchases, agricultural products, particularly soybeans, and our farmers are going to be very happy. He talked about how the last time they signed like 36 deal. This time he says it's much bigger than that. But again, he didn't give us all of the details. He told me in my interview that they agreed to buy 200 Boeing aircraft. Boeing's ask, by the way, was 150. You know, that was like on their high end. The president confirmed, you know, that it could potentially rise to 750 planes. And he responded, the president of China, President Xi, responded positively to his suggestion that Beijing purchase oil and liquefied natural gas from the U.S. And China is the largest purchaser of Iran's sanctioned crude oil. I mean, that would be amazing. He said, we're going to start sending Chinese ships to Texas, Louisiana, Alaska. And that was another thing he told me that they had agreed to. Like, in other words, the president didn't come on in the interview, which, you know, immediately stating we did this, this, and this. But then did you notice, Linda, as that interview went on, he was dropping one nugget after another nugget after another nugget after another nugget. Now, there were very few people that actually picked up on I'll tell you who picked up on it the best in terms of writing was the Epoch Times and their analysis of all of this. They really paid attention. We're going to start sending these ships to Texas, Louisiana. They picked up on all of that. The Boeing jets, they picked up all of that. The comments about farmers, they picked up on all of that. The issue of aligning on Iran and President Xi agreeing during their discussions that Tehran must reopen the Strait of Hormuz and offering to help bring an end to this conflict. President Trump said, I didn't ask him to put pressure on Iran. I don't need favors, he said. I think automatically he'd like to see it opened up. That was an area of agreement. He's agreed not to give military equipment to Iran. That's a big statement. That is a big statement. At the same time, he said that they buy a lot of their oil there. They'd like to keep doing that, I'm sure, because of proximity issues and the low price and discounted price that they've gotten. No change on the Taiwan policy, as I mentioned. So, I mean, all in all, you have to be a real idiot, you know, not to watch the pomp and circumstance, the celebration. They pulled out all of the stops to welcome the president, both when Air Force One landed, when they first met at the Great Hall of the People, et cetera, et cetera. And how do you think it would have looked if I came down, you know, the same stairways that the president came down? I might have been in trouble for that. What do you think?
34: Why? I thought it'd be so cool.
33: I thought it would be cool too. No, I'm kidding. Long story. Long backstory. Remind me later to tell you.
34: Mm-hmm.
33: What is a mm-hmm? Why do I get an
34: I have a feeling I know what that backstory is. I think I know what that backstory is. But I think it would have been cool if you came down.
33: All right. Listen, I will tell you, it is sad to watch the people of Israel. I mean, they're now back in conflict with Hezbollah and Lebanon, and they've been eviscerating their top leadership again. I mean, what the Israelis are able to do intelligence-wise, militarily, will be studied for the next 200 years, the same with what America is able to do. But families are in shelters. The sirens sound constantly. They are being targeted, heavily populated areas, cities like Tel Aviv, with these massive cluster bombs. It's awful. And thank God they're, with the need for humanitarian assistance as big as it is, thank God there are people like the International Fellowship of Christians and Jews. They're on the ground. They are offering all of that humanitarian assistance. That means food and water, and many people are displaced. They need shelter. They need clothing. Don't forget they have their mobile medical clinics for the elderly that can't get out of their homes. Whatever you can do as Israel fights for its very survival to help the people of Israel that are suffering, please help the IFCJ. They have a website. It's prayifcj.org. Prayifcj.org as you stand with Israel as they fight for their very survival.
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5: St. Johns County Sheriff's Office is investigating a local contractor accused of grand theft and scheme to defraud. President Trump is issuing another warning to Iran about a potential peace deal. And a federal judge is ruling that the gun and notebook linked to Luigi Mangione can be used as evidence. I'm Chase Bunker.
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2: I'm Action News Jax, First Alert Meteorologist Trevor Gibbs, tracking hot and humid weather this week, how hot we get in the afternoons, and if we see any rain. That's coming up in your First Alert forecast on 104.5 WOKV.
3: Heading out to Mandarin from Orange Park on the West Beltway southbound. Watch out for a broken down truck on the Buckman. FDOT says it's over on the right shoulder and a road ranger is there. From the WOKV Traffic Center, Brian Middleton.
33: As we continue, 800-941-SHAWN, if you want to be a part of the program. I'm just telling you, and I have no insider information when I say this, time is running out. I think the president's patience is running out. I predicted we'd get to this moment. I just feel it. I sense it. I've known him too long. And I think the patience of the American people, the president has tried, bent over backwards, understanding that they have a leadership void and a struggle for power. I mean, it was really interesting to watch the Iranian president acknowledging all the harm suffered because of the U.S. and Israel's attacks and urging officials, meaning the more hardliners in Iran, to face reality, meaning that you're not getting it. He's going to wipe you out and it's going to happen. And then, you know, for Iran to present a new 14-point plan, but yet they didn't mention nuclear weapons. The White House immediately rejected it, says, nope, sorry, it is insufficient, warns the U.S. will, you know, resume negotiations now through bombs. Rick Scott, senator of the Free State of Florida, my senator says it's time to bomb the daylights out of them. The president now is kind of, I don't know how much more patience he will have. I don't see that it's possible for him to have a lot more. We'll get to more of this on the other side, straight ahead.
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8: Fox News, I'm Tom Graham. The Trump administration announcing the creation of a $1.7 billion fund to compensate those allegedly mistreated by the Biden-era Justice Department.
9: Acting Attorney General Todd Blanche says the fund sets up a lawful process for victims of lawfare and weaponization. Government watchdogs and Democrats say the fund has little oversight and will benefit friends of the president with meritless claims.
8: Fox's Jared Halpert, a jury ruling against Elon Musk over his lawsuit against OpenAI and its CEO, Sam Altman. Musk co-founded the company. He says it violated the founding mission as a nonprofit. OpenAI now operates as for-profit. Fox's Kelly Saberi.
10: Both sides have accused each other of being hypocritical. Musk's team has tried to paint Altman as an untrustworthy businessman.
8: Federal jury finding Musk exceeded the statute of limitations in bringing the case. 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

0: 90 degrees, mornings near 70, and aside from an isolated shower here and there, abundant dry time through the rest of this week. I'm Action News Jax First Alert meteorologist Trevor Gibbs.
1: First Alert traffic from the Strata Air Conditioning and Heating Traffic Center.
2: I-95 northbound, we still have a crash on the ramp to 8th Street over on the right shoulder, and a road ranger is there as well. As you make your way over the Buckman on the west beltway southbound, a broken down truck is over on the right shoulder. Please move over if you can. From the WOKB Traffic Center, I'm Brian Middleton.
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4: An Ironman participant was hit by a car during the cycling portion of the race over the weekend. President Trump is issuing another warning to Iran about a potential peace deal. And a federal judge is ruling that the gun and notebook linked to Luigi Mangione can be used as evidence. I'm Chase Bunker.
5: Ladies and gentlemen, we'd like to take a second to hear the immortal Bob Grant's thoughts about the world today.
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7: It is sick. It is getting sicker. It's nuts out there. Almost half the country is nuts, but, you know, we'll have to defeat them come November. Make sure you make a mental note in your heart, your mind, your soul that this is the most important midterm election in your lifetime, because the radicals want to get in charge and there are no moderate Democrats with the exception of John Fetterman. I can't think of another one. Born on America's darkest day, 9/11/01, the Tunnel to Towers Foundation, they have been helping American heroes ever since. And that means heroes like Detective Victor Vargas. Now, Victor, he dedicated his life to service. He was a U.S. Air Force veteran, later became a detective in New York City. After the 9/11 attacks, he joined the search and recovery efforts at Ground Zero, another selfless, courageous act, sadly, that would later cost him his life. It is now the 25th anniversary year of 9/11. We see the toll that day is taking on heroes and their families. Now, Victor fought pancreatic cancer with courage. Sadly, he left behind his loving wife, their four children. And because of your generosity and support of the Tunnel to Towers Foundation, they were able to honor Victor and pay off the Vargas family mortgage. Now, there are so many other heroes' families like the Vargas family that need our help. And that brings them, you know, security like they've never had, and hope that they never had. And it is worth so much to them. The least we can do, it's our way to say thank you to America's heroes. Anyway, please, you know, you can donate a car, you can donate land, you can donate $11 a month and commit to that. You know, give up two Starbucks a month, and you're good to go. Anyway, whatever you can donate, please do so. Go to their website, the letter T, the number two, the letter T dot org today. This just breaking. Doesn't surprise me at all. Linda, what was I saying before the break? I was saying I can just tell the president's patience is running out. This is it. And when the Iranians sent back a 14-point plan, now they were negotiating against themselves here. They sent the last proposal. President Trump rejected it outright, didn't even want to read it because it didn't have nuclear weapons in there. They sent another one. And it was ridiculous, in as much as it didn't even involve nuclear anything. And that has been the president's refrain ever since this began. But the president, you know, to his credit, means it, that he would rather not finish them off, which would impact the entire country. And that means 90 plus million people. And anyway, so the White House said their peace proposal is insufficient and said bombs will be the next way we resume negotiations. The president just put up on Truth Social the following. I have been asked by the Emir of Qatar, if you prefer, the Crown Prince of Saudi Arabia, MBS, the president of the UAE. Now, that's interesting to me because the Iranians have been targeting the UAE more than anyone else in their infrastructure, to hold off on our planned military attack of the Islamic Republic of Iran, which was scheduled for tomorrow, in that serious negotiations are now taking place, and that, in their opinion, as great leaders and allies, a deal will be made which will be very acceptable to the U.S. as well as the countries in the Middle East and beyond. Now, that would

0: tell me that they know or were very knowledgeable that the president's patience had run out. This deal will include, importantly, no nuclear weapons for Iran. Based on my respect for the above-mentioned leaders, I have instructed the Secretary of War, Pete Hegseth, not to spend quite a bit of time with him, and Marco Rubio, as Secretary of State, on this trip. I have instructed Pete Hegseth, the Secretary of War, the Chairman of the Joint Chiefs of Staff, General Daniel Raisin Kane, I'm adding Raisin because that's his nickname, and the U.S. military that we will not be doing the scheduled attack tomorrow, but have further instructed them to be prepared to go forward with a full, large-scale assault of Iran on a moment's notice in the event that an acceptable deal is not reached. Thank you for your attention to this matter, President Donald J. Trump. Now, that tells me that it is the patient's pride. What was I saying, Linda? I just got done saying, I'm telling you, I know this guy. It's over. His patience is run out. He's not going to, and this is probably the last ditch effort. If the Iranians, this is my prediction, and I was not wrong in my last prediction. What did I tell the Supreme Leader? What advice was I giving him on radio and TV very publicly for the days leading up to his death? I said there were reports that he had a plane on a tarmac, likely with cash and a ton of other currency that would make him very wealthy, and that those planes were ready for him and his top leadership to go to Russia and Vladimir Putin. I said, if I was you, take my advice. I would go now. Now I'm going to give the Iranians more advice. Either this will be your last shot at a peaceful resolution, which will include the demands of the president that you will never be a nuclear power, or it's going to happen. For the people of Iran, it's going to be intense. It's going to be the hard way. That is the clearest warning, as the U.S. now has obviously a plan in place. Now, with all that said, when I saw that the Iranian president admitting that Iran has suffered great harm from the U.S. attacks and urged his fellow officials to face reality. Now, understand, there's been a power struggle. There has been a power void. Remember, the first tier of Iranian leadership was wiped out in the opening strike of Epic Fury. The second tier of leadership that had gathered to replace the first tier of leadership, they were wiped out in the second, strike against leadership. So that's the second tier of leaders. Then there's been strike after strike after strike that has taken out more of their leadership. The third tier of leadership, we're kind of at the fourth tier. And that has now resulted in a power struggle between those that, for whatever reason, cling to the old regime and their radical ideology, their death cult, and those that are being far more pragmatic, like the president admitting that they have suffered harm and urging fellow officials to face reality. I can tell you what I interpret this to mean. That behind the scenes, they've been told by their neighbors that you're about to get hammered like never before. This, whatever happens in this case, I will predict with a pretty high degree of certainty, is going to be more brutal than what they saw in Epic Fury and Midnight Hammer. That's how serious I think the president is here. Now, they don't have a Navy. They don't have the ability to deliver the weapons as they once did. The 84 ships are at the bottom, or their entire Navy, about 150 ships are at the bottom of the sea. You know, the blockade has been enormously effective. 84 ships have been diverted. Four others have been hit, according to CENTCOM. And by the way, the president's not wrong in lashing out at the media. I mean, you can't win for losing. You know, if the president strikes, he's a war criminal. If the president doesn't strike, he's Taco Tuesday, whatever Chuckie Schumer calls it. I don't know. And meanwhile, the president's patience, I actually think it can happen. Now, with all of that said, the Iranian people, one way or another, really do need to be liberated. They can't take this. And I think the best way to do is to offer arms and support, kind of the way America did with the Mujahideen as in their battle against the former Soviet Union and Afghanistan, the freedom-fighting Contras. I think that would be another good example. So we'll see. You know, a little bit of hope. Probably the last chance is my guess that they will have to make the right decision, and they know it. You know, for these countries in the region, in the Middle East, to be saying it's over. His patience is, he's now hit a wall. It's over. He's back from his trip to China, and he's going to resume decimating you. What do you want? And then it becomes very real. By the way, there was a New York Post story. A suspected terrorist with ties to Iran's military has been arrested and hauled to New York to face charges of carrying out and plotting nearly 20 attacks across Europe and Canada. Plans to blow up a Jewish synagogue in New York City and punish Americans and Jewish Americans over the Iranian war. This guy's an accused commander in the terrorist organization. Now, how did all these people get here? I've been saying, you know, this is the legacy of Joe Biden, and the legacy is not a good one. Known terrorists in our country, over 12 million that we know of, from over 200 countries unvetted into our country. Known terrorists, and they come from countries with terror ties. You know, I mean, it's insane what they did. By the way, gas prices are beginning to trend down now for almost 2 weeks. According to Gas Buddy, average price peaked on May 6th at $4.56 a gallon, now down about 10 cents a gallon. Look, it's not where we want to be, and it's not where it's going to be. I think sooner rather than later, I think that that's going to happen. One thing to watch, too, is what's going to happen next with Cuba. You know, there was one report, I laughed at it, that they are considering using hundreds of military drones to strike U.S. targets. That would be the single dumbest thing, the island of Cuba. Now, apparently they've run out of gas, but CIA Director John Ratcliffe, he traveled to Cuba last week, bluntly warning officials there against engaging in hostilities, also urging them to scrap their totalitarian government and end crippling U.S. sanctions. And Ratcliffe made clear that Cuba can no longer serve as a platform for adversaries to advance hostile agendas in our hemisphere. The Western Hemisphere cannot be our adversary's playground. Not going to happen. DOJ plans to unseal an indictment of Cuba's de facto leader, Raul Castro, for allegedly ordering the 1996 downing of a plane flown by a Miami-based aid group called Brothers to the Rescue. They can't survive. Now, I think the only thing that might be preventing them from collapsing now is probably, best guess scenario, is probably that the president has a lot on his plate. As soon as that's off his plate, that'll be the next thing that happens. What's fascinating, too, there are updates in the Ukraine-Russia conflict. Moscow rocked by blistering drone strikes, leaving four dead days after Putin forces, you know, killed 24 in a Kyiv attack. I'll tell you the most fascinating thing is here we are 4.5 years in. I don't think anybody would have anticipated there was any way that the Ukrainians could put up the fight that they have put up. Yeah, they've lost some territory. They have. But I'm just telling you, what they've been able to pull off is unbelievably remarkable. And what's really interesting, and I keep talking about the next generation of weaponry, is that their next generation of drone seems to come out every 4 to 10 days. They keep advancing this technology. They were able to get right in the heart of Moscow, and it was a massive attack. Anyway, so it's pretty amazing on so many different levels what's going on around the world. I will tell you this, freedom is on the march. Put it that way. We do have the midterms coming up. Tom Massey now saying wealthy Jewish people are trying to torpedo his reelection bid. Harry Pickett writing Sunday in the Washington Times. I mean, this is the rise of anti-Semitism and these conspiracy theories are so beyond bizarre to me. I can't even figure it out. I don't even want to figure it out. California seeing a massive surge in Republican votes for governor. A post on Saturday from the research firm Political Data showed that out of 905,889 ballots that have been returned, 37% from Republicans, with returns up 11% compared to the same stage of the 2022 midterms. More shocking, the fact that data showed 41% of Democrats who have returned their ballots down 13 points. What does that mean? I don't know. It could be Governor Steve Hilton at some point. Bill Cassidy of Louisiana lost his seat on Saturday in a stunning upset. Remember, he voted to convict on the second impeachment issue of President Trump. Cassidy vowing revenge against President Trump. Anyway, obviously unhappy after his humiliating loss as a incumbent. If you're in Kentucky, Massey's got to go. Massey's of no help to any, you know, if you want to be part of the Republican Party, I'm not saying you have to be a rubber stamp. If you have a real issue of principle, this guy never wants to go along with anything. Anyway, Cassidy signaled in his concession speech that he could spend the final months of his term being more of a thorn in Trump's side. Let me just set the record straight. Our country is not about one individual. It's about the welfare of all Americans. It's about our Constitution. And if someone doesn't understand that and attempts to control others using the levers of power, the people voted, Senator. You know, and if he just made other, it's obvious he's very angry. And Lindsey Graham says Bill Cassidy's Senate primary loss shows there's no room for never Trumpers in the GOP. I don't think he's wrong either. It's going to be very interesting to watch this effort by Democrats. Their gerrymandering is backfiring right in their face, which I find fascinating. I have so much to get to today. I don't even have any time to get to all of this. It's really crazy how much news is out there. But if I don't get it all in today, I'll get it in today and tomorrow, Wednesday. All right, 800-941-SHAWN is our number if you want to be a part of the program. Look, you got to understand that there's a lot of evil in this world. You need a safety security plan. Yes, that includes a firearm. If you get a moment in your life, God forbid, somebody wants to kill you, kill your family members. Lethal is the only option in that case. But there's non-lethal technology that now exists that has been adopted by over 500 government agencies. Not officials, agencies have adopted it. Police departments, private security firms, they're now using this technology. 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
20: I'm Action News Jax, First Alert Meteorologist Trevor Gibbs, tracking hot and humid weather this week, how hot we get in the afternoons, and if we see any rain. That's coming up in your First Alert forecast on 104.5 WOKV.
21: Oceanway to the south side on the east, Beltway southbound. You will see some slowdowns between Merrill and St. John's Bluff Road. A 14-minute ride from Heckscher now to JTV. From the WOKV Traffic Center, I'm Brian Middleton.
19: Number one for breaking news, traffic, and weather in the morning. 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
0: I'll tell you, Linda, these are interesting times, are they not? They're just really, really amazing. I spent a lot of time with Eric Trump and Laura Trump, and he checkmated me twice. Linda, how often do I get checkmated on this show? Not very often. No. And it was really fun to watch. And he checkmated me and Laura. And that's on the podcast that we dropped. Well, we kind of just dropped it and didn't tell anyone. 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
3: A possible shooter at an Islamic center in California. I'm Lisa Brady, Fox News.
4: There was or is an ongoing active shooter situation at the Islamic Center in San Diego.
3: Fox's Jonathan Hunt. There's a heavy police response in the residential neighborhood about 9 miles north of downtown San Diego.
4: Neighbors have been talking about it. They've been talking about a man with an automatic rifle, possibly confronted there by a security guard. Again, we're waiting for confirmation of that.
3: Also, no confirmation yet of any casualties. The Islamic Center's website describes it as the largest mosque in San Diego County. Police are calling the situation active but contained. President Trump just posting he's holding off on a military strike on Iran planned for tomorrow because serious negotiations are underway, adding he's been asked to hold off by Gulf allies. Elon Musk strikes out in federal court after accusing OpenAI of putting profit over artificial intelligence for the public good.
14: A jury in Oakland finding OpenAI and its leadership, including CEO Sam Altman, not liable, rejecting all of Elon Musk's claims against the company, including breach of charitable trust.
25: Mr. Musk can bring his claims and he can tell his stories. But what the nine members of this jury found is that his stories were just that, stories, not facts.
14: OpenAI attorney William Savitt. Musk sued for $134 billion, alleging Altman misled him about the company's direction to secure a $38 million investment to co-found OpenAI in 2015, converting it from a nonprofit to a for-profit business.
3: Fox's Christian Goodwin. OpenAI accusing Musk of trying to boost his own AI company. The jury finding his claims fell beyond the statute of limitations based on the timing of evidence presented during the trial. A mixed finish on Wall Street. The Dow up 159 at the bell. 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
20: I'm Action News Jack's First Alert meteorologist Trevor Gibbs, an 8 on the WOKV weather meter for your Monday. Tracking warm and sunny conditions. Temperatures near 90 will only slowly cool through the 80s and 70s this evening under mostly clear skies. Each day this week is going to be hot and humid with afternoons near 90 degrees, mornings near 70, and aside from an isolated shower here and there, abundant dry time through the rest of this week. I'm Action News Jack's First Alert meteorologist Trevor Gibbs.
9: First Alert traffic from the Strata Air Conditioning and Heating Traffic Center.
21: Southsiders heading up to the Arlington area, East Beltway northbound, you will see some slowdowns around Town Center Parkway, a 13-minute ride from State Route 9B up to Atlantic Boulevard. And then heading out on JTB westbound, we have a crash at Southside Boulevard over on the right shoulder as well. Please slow down as you're passing by. From the WOKV Traffic Center, I'm Brian Middleton.
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11: An Ironman participant was hit by a car during the cycling portion of the race over the weekend. President Trump is issuing another warning to Iran about a potential peace deal. And a federal judge is ruling that the gun and notebook linked to Luigi Mangione can be used as evidence. I'm Chase Bunker.
12: We've got to neutralize these red states from cheating, including blue states expanding their maps.
13: Like, I don't even know what Antifa is. I know what the definition of Antifa is.
15: And I know what the word means, but it's not correct. A group.
13: There is no group.
16: We will beat the far-right extremists. We're going to win in November, and then we're going to crush their souls as it relates to the extremism that they're trying to unleash on the American people.
17: Freedom is back in style. Welcome to the revolution.
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0: All right, thank you, Scott Shannon. Thanks to all of you for being with us. Write down our toll-free telephone number if you want to be a part of the program. It's 800-941-SEAN if you want to join us. One of the best parts of the trip to China for me personally was I got a lot of time to spend with Eric and Laura Trump. They're two of the nicest people I've ever met. We had an impromptu, and I mean impromptu, hangout with Hannity video podcast, and we just threw it up there. We didn't even promote it, and now people are finding it and loving it. To hear them, you know, talk about their love story, how they met, and Eric would dodge the question about when he felt knew he was in love with Laura, and then, you know, me and Laura teaming up to pressure him to give an answer. It was pretty remarkable. It was a fun experience. And then we're talking about business stuff. And if you listen to this program, it's very rare that somebody can checkmate me on a debate or on an issue. And on two specific business issues, I mean, we're just having a conversation and Eric just goes, I mean, his business, acumen is just off the charts. And I don't get checkmated that much. I said, I can't really argue. I think you're right on the math. Only Eric knows what I'm talking about, but he joins us now, Executive Vice President of the Trump Organization. He also holds the record for the longest book interview on this program. His book, number one, New York Times bestseller, Under Siege, My Family's Fight to Save Our Nation. And one of the things that really stood out beyond the love story of Laura and Eric, which is phenomenal, and they've got great kids, is how this family has been persecuted at such a level. It is unprecedented in American history and all that they've had to go through. And Eric was so articulate in describing all that. I honestly enjoyed my time with both of you, and it was a lot of fun hanging out with you guys.
1: Well, Sean, I don't think we had much of a choice. I mean, it was a 20-hour flight, and
0: that means you wouldn't hang out with me voluntarily.
1: And then they had to take our phones because we were going into China, and so they were not letting us take any electronics, as you can probably imagine, into China for obvious reasons. And so, for the first time, we actually had to sit there and converse for hours and hours and hours, and we had to entertain ourselves off of screens. And so, no, I'm just kidding. We obviously, it was a great trip. And
0: you know, you really know how to stick it to a person. I actually really enjoyed our time. We have been friends, and honestly, for 11 years since your dad came down that escalator, I have fought side by side with you and your family because I've never seen anything like this.
1: I've never seen anything like it either, and you have, and Sean, you've been the greatest. You've been a warrior in times of where there weren't many warriors, and you always stood up to your guns and had unbelievable backbone and resolve, and you've seen the nonsense, and you've been right. You know, you had people like Maggie Haberman who were getting Pulitzer Prizes for you know the Russia hoax, you know, stories that were completely wrong. You had everything right. You weren't exactly getting the Pulitzer Prize. It's wrong, and you know, and thanks for always being there, and thanks for always standing up, but. Listen, we see it every single day. I mean, you know, Jen Psaki, I'm probably going to sue her. You know, I put out a big thing yesterday. She said that, you know, the reason, and you know this, I mean, you were on the entire trip. You know, Laura and I joined, obviously, the trip to be with my father and to see kind of an amazing time, but we didn't go to any of the, you know, the formal bilateral meetings, et cetera, we went to just Great Wall of China. We saw a lot of, you know, really neat things when we were in the country, but, you know, we went there to support our father. I get back and, you know, Jen Psaki from MS Now, you know, and obviously, you know, a former Biden, you know, spokesperson comes out and says, hey, you know, Eric Trump is only in China because he's inking deals over there. And Eric Trump is on the board of a public company called Alt-5. And because he's on the board, he's working on a big merger over in China with that Alt-5 is doing. And I'm not on the board of Alt-5. I'm not involved in any way. I didn't know anything about the merger that she was talking about. But we come home to just get absolutely slammed for things that were so absurd, for things that were not grounded in any fact, that were frankly just absolutely made up, all to go after my father and all to go after our families in ways that are just unprecedented. And so, listen, we fought like hell over the last 10 years, but it still continues today. I mean, things that are so easy for a journalist to verify. Are you on the board of a public company, right? You can go to any financial disclosure and learn in 2 seconds. We walk off Air Force One to absolutely get annihilated. Eric is over there working on a merger between this company, which I have nothing to do with, and some public company in China that is exploring AI. And I'm sitting there saying, who is fabricating this nonsense? And how bad is the journalistic integrity in the United States of America that you can't just put into Google as to whether or not I'm actually on the board of a company that I have nothing to do with and I'm not on the board of? And so I guess the point of what I'm trying to say, Sean, is the fight continues every single day. You know, the fight continues, and they do anything they can to try and destroy our family and my father. And, you know, and the media is still a tool of the left. It is being used as a tool of the left every single day.
0: You actually tweeted out, and I'm going to read it. I intend to sue Jen Psaki. We affectionately refer to her as Circle Black Peppermint Patty on this program. I still call it MSDNC over the below clip. To be clear, contrary to her monologue and blatant lies, I have never been on the board of Alt-5, not now, not ever. Any person with basic access to Google and willing to open a company's annual report or proxy statements would know this. By the way, did you notice she's trying to now adjust it? Well, he was once maybe an advisor to the board members, but that's not what she said, is it?
1: No, and she said I was over there inking deals, you know, that would likely benefit myself when I was literally, I took my wife to the Great Wall of China, you know, after, you know, being there to watch, you know, to China welcome my father in a beautiful way and, you know, and seeing a culture in a new way. But they can't help themselves. They have to create some narrative. They have to try and paint us as Hunter Biden, who really was going on those trips for, you know, what appears to be alternative purposes. And that was covered very well for many, many years. And, you know, I like to give him the benefit of the doubt when I can as well. But, you know, I think pretty well covered that, you know, he was having business meetings over there. I wasn't. I have no deals in China. I have zero desire to ever have any deals in China. We have no properties in China. We have no hotels in China. I have nothing to do with China. And yet I come off one of these planes and, you know, Jen Psaki is sitting there talking about how, as a board member of a public company that I'm not on the board of, that I know virtually nothing about. You know, I'm over there inking artificial intelligence deals with the Chinese. It's shocking how dishonest these people are, and it's shocking that the lengths they'll go to try and take down my father and anybody in his orbit. And I've been dealing with this. I mean, you mentioned my book, which became number one bestseller. It's called Under Siege for a Reason. These are the games that we've dealt with for the last, you know, 10-year period of time.
0: I've never seen anything like it. And let me be clear for the rest of your post. You said I've had zero involvement in any merger discussions involving any public entity I do not run or control. I have zero business interest in China, no properties, no investments, nothing. I joined this trip, and by the way, I can confirm this because your dad told me personally, for one reason, as a loving son who adores my father and wouldn't miss being by his side for this incredible moment. During the bilateral talks, at Laura, your beautiful bride, went to the Great Wall of China. I mean, I really find the whole thing frustrating, and, you know, I'm still trying to get to the bottom of all of it. I've now interviewed Dan Bongino, former deputy FBI director, the FBI director, Kash Patel, and they both have said the same thing, that what they have found is they believe that certain agents that had integrity, that there was a safe room that they didn't even know existed when they got in there, and that's where those burn bags were, and both of them swear that it's all the evidence they would need to prove a grand conspiracy. And between interviewing them on my podcast and John Solomon and Greg Jarrett, both here and on TV and on the podcast, and interviewing so many others, I think this is all coming to a head. I think these people are in deep trouble. That's my prediction.
1: I saw firsthand the first time I ever told the story live, I believe, was with you on the podcast that we did on Air Force One, you know, a couple of days ago. But I got called down to FBI headquarters. This is, you know, 2017 or somewhere around there, about a threat having to do with the Trump Organization, a cyber threat having to do. So I get sworn in. I have to sign every document under the sun. I get taken up to a skiff on the top floor of the FBI headquarters. And they tell me about some cyber threat against the Trump Organization. They had zero details. I pretty much learned nothing. I'm driving out of the building, you know, half an hour later, you know, after swearing my life away to not divulging any of the details, et cetera, et cetera. I'm driving out of the building, and I get a call from a gentleman named John Santucci of ABC News. And he goes, "Eric, what are you doing down at FBI headquarters?" I go, "John, what are you talking about? You know, I'm not at FBI headquarters." He goes, "Eric, I know everybody in the building. You're down at FBI headquarters. Like, what are you doing down there?" And I go, "John, I have no idea what you're talking about." He goes, "Eric, don't BS me." He goes, "The press office in Washington, D.C. just called to tell me that they're briefing you on a threat, on a cyber threat, being perpetrated by Iran against the Trump Organization." And I go, "You got to be kidding me. Sean, I hadn't even left the building." And they're sitting there calling up ABC News and all the other major news outlets to leak that I was in the building. You couldn't make it up. That's the day I lost faith in government and that agency. And I'm really glad that Cash is getting to the bottom of it. I mean, you know, they knew that the whole Russia hoax was fabricated. I mean, I was the guy that got the call saying, "I hear you have secret servers in the basement of Trump Tower communicating directly with the Kremlin." And my immediate response is, "Come over anytime. Come over. Carte blanche to Trump Tower. Any room you want to open up. You know this isn't true." And despite that, they allowed this nonsense to go on for a three-year period of time. Congressional hearings, all sorts of nonsense. They allowed, when the FBI could have come out day one and said, "Listen, guys, this is junk. There's no communications. There's no lines. There's no fiber optics. There's no servers. This is totally made up and fabricated." They let this get perpetrated for a three-year period of time. And so there's no question that there were rooms. There's no questions they were in on it. I mean, look at what Comey was doing. I mean, they were spying on my father's campaign. Look at what's come out recently where they were literally spying on Susie Wiles, speaking to her attorney, my father's chief of staff, speaking to her attorney, and they were tape recording and monitoring those phone calls. I mean, whatever happened to attorney-client privilege? What, you know, who allowed this to happen? Who orchestrated these wiretaps? How could they possibly do it? And so, you know, and then obviously you covered this almost every single night on Fox for years, but look at Strzok and look at Page and look at their insurance policy and look at their text messages saying that we'll never allow the result to happen, you know, and they're the last line of defense. Look at what they did the entire time. Look at what they did with Hillary Clinton and the 33,000, you know, emails that she deleted using Bleachbit. Do you think my father would have been in jail if under massive subpoenas to not delete any information, he deleted 33,000 emails, you know, using, and then,
0: by the way, I have a source that I trust. I think those emails will be recovered, and I think they may already have been. Just a little birdie telling me. I hope my source is right.
1: Well, you know, they better recover then, because if we did that, or if any person listening to you and I did that, we'd be in jail for the rest of our lives. But it's, you know, rules for thee and not for me. That's what the other side has always played by, you know, every single day. And so, you know, I'm so thankful for cash going in there, and clearly it's been a fight. And you watch the media, the same treatment that the media's had for us. I mean, we've probably been worse, but look at what they're trying to do to cash, as he's trying to kind of shine a bright light on the FBI and, you know, and so many of the games that were played in the past. You know, as the guy gets back to crime fighting and actually catching criminals and the, you know, the 20 most wanted fugitives on Earth, which he's caught, I think, you know, that he...
0: Well, of the top 10, he's gotten 8 out of the top 10. In 4 years of Biden, they only got 4.
1: Yeah, think about that, right? So not only is he doing a great job on the crime fighting side, but he's uncovering all of the things that happened within the FBI. And then you watch the media every single day, you know, trying to go after him like a Kavanaugh, you know, for drinking a beer at the USA versus, you know, Canada, you know, hockey game. Like, you know, it's absolutely insane.
0: I think there were two fun moments. One on the podcast, I urge people to watch it. It's on, if you know, YouTube, Spotify, wherever you get your video podcast. And me and Laura kind of tag team, when did you first fall in love? And you just would not answer. You were unrelenting. And that was very fun and funny. I think it was a kind of special moment. How you met is a great story too. But I don't often get checkmated. And we were talking about business in general, and you just laid me out why my thought process was so faulty and wrong that I kind of chuckled. I was very entertained at how smart you are at business, but it doesn't surprise me, because I remember when I first interviewed your dad back in the day, long before he ever thought about running for president, he would always introduce me to you, your brother, and your sister. And I'm like, wow. And that doesn't happen very often, Eric. I'm patting myself on the back, but I'm giving you a greater applause.
1: Well, I'll say it. On paper, you were 100% wrong. life decision.
0: I was 100% wrong. That's so true.
1: For Sean, I can confirm to the entire audience that Sean Hannity 100% wrong. But
0: 100% wrong. But it was fun. Just, I guess we had to entertain ourselves. I guess that's what it was.
1: And then when you tried to trap me with my wife, you know, and to the entire audience, Sean Hannity is hours on Air Force One with a video camera in my face, trying to make me confess as to when I fell in love with my wife. And I go, hey, Sean, you and her wanted me to say so badly that it was second number one. It was the second our eyes met each other for the first time. And Sean, I have too much testosterone to do that. I love my great relationships, and
0: I
1: freaking adore her, but I think she probably would have filed for a divorce if I said, oh, you know what, honey, the second I saw that first little sparkle in your eyes, we were just, you know, I knew it was fate. I knew it. That's just not us. That will never be me, Sean. That
0: it was great. It was highly entertaining. I hope people will watch it. Listen, I really enjoyed spending time with you and Laura. You two very special people. I admire your fight. You are like your dad in so many ways, especially your business acumen. I admire you a lot, admire you both a lot, and I appreciate you taking time today, as always. Thanks, Eric.
1: You're the greatest. Great to be on.
0: All right. 800-941-SHAWN is the number. Quick break. Right back. We'll continue.
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4: St. Johns County Sheriff's Office is investigating a local contractor accused of grand theft and scheme to defraud. President Trump is issuing another warning to Iran about a potential peace deal. And a federal judge is ruling that the gun and notebook linked to Luigi Mangione can be used as evidence. I'm Chase Bunker.
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21: JTB westbound, FDOT says we still have a crash at Southside Boulevard over on the right shoulder, and a road ranger is also there. From the WOKV Traffic Center, I'm Brian Middleton.
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20: I'm Action News Jack's First Alert Meteorologist Trevor Gibbs. Tracking hot and humid weather this week. How hot we get in the afternoons and if we see any rain. That's coming up in your First Alert forecast on 104.5 WOKV.
21: West Siders on the West Beltway southbound this afternoon. You will tap the brakes around Pritchard. An 11-minute ride from Dunn Avenue down to I-10 from the WOKV Traffic Center. I'm Brian Middleton.
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11: Fox News, I'm John Saucier. Vice President J.D. Vance speaking in Kansas City, Missouri to American manufacturers about the work of the Trump administration to try and bring manufacturing back to the United States.
12: We have made it great to build in the United States of America once again. We're investing in the United States of America once again, and we're investing in American workers.
11: Back in Washington, in response to teen takeovers in the nation's streets, U.S. Attorney for the District of Columbia, Jeanine Pirro, is cracking down on this chaos. She spoke today about her plans to prosecute both teens and their parents.
13: Understand something. A social media click is not worth a criminal record. And we will make sure that you have a criminal record.
11: The Justice Department says that teen takeovers have disrupted neighborhoods in Washington, D.C., and have even forced some businesses to temporarily close. 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
20: I'm Action News Jack's First Alert meteorologist Trevor Gibbs, an 8 on the WOKV weather meter for your Monday. Tracking warm and sunny conditions. Temperatures near 90 will only slowly cool through the 80s and 70s this evening under mostly clear skies. Each day this week is going to be hot and humid with afternoons near 90 degrees, mornings near 70, and aside from an isolated shower here and there, abundant dry time through the rest of this week. I'm Action News Jack's First Alert meteorologist Trevor Gibbs.
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2: 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President Trump is issuing another warning to Iran about a potential peace deal. And a federal judge is ruling that the gun and notebook linked to Luigi Mangione can be used as evidence. I'm Chase Bunker.

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1: All right, 25 now till the top of the hour. We'll get to your calls here momentarily. 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Fort Ticonderoga and helping turn the tide for liberty. They didn't hesitate. They stepped up when it mattered most. Now, look, ever since, ordinary Americans have continued to rise to the moment, serving, sacrificing, producing extraordinary outcomes. Why? 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They are the premier grassroots advocacy organization, and they're transforming policy all across the country. They're stepping up as well, working every day to protect these very principles for future generations. 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Freedom is not free. And as Reagan said, freedom is but one generation away from extinction. It is earned. 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They'll give you a free guide on the small steps all of us can take to get involved in defending America's principles. It's one small step, but it connects us to something bigger, a legacy of courage and a responsibility to remember.
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1: All right, let's get to our busy phones. Let us say hi to Donna in Maryland. Donna, hi, how are you? Glad you called.
3: Hello, Sean. I'm doing well. Thank you so much. I wanted to let you know that I absolutely enjoy hanging out with Hannity. And I'm so glad. For a little bit. Oh, it's awesome. You know why I love it? The format's perfect for you. It suits you. I saw the episode with Dan Bongino, who's amazing. Cash Patel's, who's amazing. And I'm going to watch the next one, which I missed, which is, I might have missed one or two, but I want to see Eric and Laura Trump. And I love that you're selecting the people you are, because I love President Trump. I love his family. And I love that you're good friends with him and you've been fighting this fight for forever. And you have an amazing team at your radio station. Linda and the group are so professional, and just all of it. Like, I'm just grateful to you, and I just wanted to let you know.
1: I'm very humbled by it. You're going to love, I don't know if you know Bill Belichick. I mean, the guy's, as head coach, won 6 Super Bowls. I mean, he has the best record as a coach in NFL history. He won 2 more Super Bowls as defensive coordinator with the New York Giants. And, you know, if you watched him in interviews, he gives like these snarky one-word answers because he doesn't like the media. And he talks, I mean, I just loved him. I mean, he's such an amazing guy, and it gives such great advice for all of us for life. And I think you'll find it worthwhile. But I'm glad you like it. I think it enhances what we're able to do on radio and TV. TV, it's short, 3-4 minute interviews. Radio, you know, you just don't have the time to go deep into the paint. And I just love the combination of all of it. And maybe one day, what do you think putting Linda on? Although that would take a lot of heavy editing, probably take days and days, maybe months to get it ready for air. I don't know.
3: She'd be perfect.
1: She'd be perfect. Well, you can say a lot more on a podcast than you can here. But anyway, I appreciate you. God bless you. And let's go to our friend Don in Lake Ronkonkoma. Don, how's that Long Island Railroad thing working out for you? Yeah. God, I've been telling you to get the hell out of there for as long as I can remember.
4: For years, I know. And if I didn't have grandchildren right here around the...
1: I understand. But there is something, it's called Jet and Blue.

0: 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We're also talking about a people connected to a promise right now in Israel. You see, Iran has been targeting densely populated areas, families running to shelters, sirens sounding left, right, and sideways, these cluster bombs hitting cities like Tel Aviv. It's been horrible. Christians and Jewish people together are standing for the people that are suffering the most and providing humanitarian assistance. That's where the International Fellowship of Christians and Jews comes in, and they are providing all of this humanitarian assistance, food and water and medicine and clothing and shelter. 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
8: A threat is neutralized in San Diego. Elisa Brady, Fox News. That from police after responding to reports of an active shooter at an Islamic center north of downtown San Diego. Police say the threat has been neutralized and they are just holding a briefing reporting three adults have been killed. Two of those adults considered suspects. There had been reporting that a security guard had been shot and injured. That may be the third person who is now known to be dead. However, everyone else, the staff and the school at that center are now safe, but three people dead, two of them suspects in that shooting. President Trump says he's calling off planned strikes on Iran.
9: At the request of leaders of Qatar, Saudi Arabia, and the UAE, President Trump says he is holding off on a military attack on Iran planned for tomorrow. In a social media post, the president says serious negotiations are now taking place, and in the opinion of Arab allies and partners, a deal will be made, which is acceptable to the U.S. Still, President Trump says he's ordered Pentagon leaders to prepare to go forward with a full, large-scale assault of Iran on a moment's notice in the event an acceptable deal is not reached.
8: Fox's Jared Halpern at the White House. The president's post also reinforcing a deal has to include no nuclear weapons for Iran. The judge in the New York state case against Luigi Mangione is suppressing some of the evidence collected when he was arrested in Pennsylvania days after the killing of healthcare executive Brian Thompson in New York City.
10: Mangione was nabbed as he was sitting at the McDonald's, and police officer Christy Wasser looked through his backpack. She found a bullet magazine wrapped in wet underwear and other items. She then took that backpack to the police station, where she found the gun police said was used to kill Thompson.
8: Fox's Eric Shawn, the judge ruling only the search at the police station was lawful, so that evidence stays, including the gun and what prosecutors call a manifesto. 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
23: An 8 on the WOKV weather meter. Skies become mostly clear tonight. We'll drop into the 60s. Partly sunny for tomorrow. An isolated inland shower with highs in the mid to upper 80s. Likewise, Wednesday and Thursday, pretty hot. An isolated inland afternoon shower. Otherwise, partly sunny skies. Highs both days around 90. Tendency to be cooler with onshore winds at the beaches. And then Friday will be partly cloudy. A little better chance for an afternoon or evening shower. A thunderstorm still topping out around 90 degrees. With your First Alert Forecast, I'm Action News Jax, Chief Meteorologist Mike Burrish for 104.5 WOKV.
24: First Alert traffic from the Strata Air Conditioning and Heating Traffic Center.
25: Oceanway down to the south side on the east beltway southbound. You will tap the brakes as you approach Atlantic Boulevard. Nothing too crazy. It's a 13-minute ride at the moment from the Danes Point down to Butler Boulevard. And then as you leave downtown, heading to the south end, I-95 southbound, 15 minutes from I-10 down to the beltway. From the WOKB Traffic Center, I'm Brian Middleton.
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26: An Ironman participant was hit by a car during the cycling portion of the race over the weekend. President Trump is issuing another warning to Iran about a potential peace deal. And a federal judge is ruling that the gun and notebook linked to Luigi Mangione can be used as evidence. I'm Chase Bunker.
27: We've got to neutralize these red states from cheating, including
0: blue states expanding their maps.
2: Like, I don't even know what Antifa is. 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
5: 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Coming up next, our final news roundup and information overload hour.
7: All right, news roundup and information overload hour. 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It's 800-941-SEAN. If you want to be a part of the program, I can give you a couple of more tidbits about the trip that I took to China. Even though Gordon Chang tried to scare the living hell out of me and not go on the trip, he's going to join us in a minute. I could tell you when the opening meeting started. And President Trump in the past has described his interactions with President Xi. And what's fascinating to me about it is when the president of China comes in, he is all business. There's very little niceties, pleasantries. It's like, here's the agenda, let's go. And from the get-go, all of these high-powered U.S. CEOs, and I told you about Mr. Wang, the head of NVIDIA, and Elon Musk, and pretty much the head of every major corporation in America was there. And they were in another room. This is just before the bilateral meeting with the president, right after the big ceremony that took place at the Hall of the People. And it was fascinating. The president, we have all these guys. Let's invite him in. And President Xi's like, what? Because it went against the planned agenda. But President Trump persuaded him to let them in the room, which is just, you know, as unpredictable as you would expect President Trump to be. And it was very, very cool, actually, to watch that take place. The president in the interview with me talking about brokering and wanting to help out with Iran during these high stakes talks. President Xi promising not to provide military equipment to Iran. I mean, there's a lot of news here. If you look at the news media in this country, they've focused almost exclusively on Taiwan. Now, I've talked to people in the room. I had sources that I spoke to, and they said the issue of Taiwan maybe in that meeting took up about 2 minutes worth of time. And I think the one that said it publicly was Marco Rubio, our Secretary of State. And that is, they state their position, we state our position, nobody changes, and then they just kind of agree to move on. They know that they're not going to get anywhere. Do I think that he sees President Trump far differently than, say, he's the way he saw Obama and Biden? That is absolutely 1,000% true. But as you watch, it just is something you don't see very often. Anyway, Gordon Chang, author of Plan Red, China's Project to Destroy America. Gordon Chang, I appreciate it. You did scare the living daylights out of me, saying that they're going to watch my every move, but you were not the only person that warned me of that.
27: Yes, and before American officials boarded Air Force One to return home, they were required to dump everything that the Chinese gave them in a bin. And that's not paranoia. That is just prudence. So clearly...
7: But by the way, I took a burner phone. Linda can confirm this. I had a different phone number. It was for this trip. And before I got back on Air Force One, I handed it over. They just took it. I didn't ask any questions. I said, here's my phone.
27: Yes, and that was great because it shows that the U.S. government is concerned and knows what the Chinese are doing and is taking the necessary precautions. So that was very, very good. And symbolically, it was important, too, because it said to the Chinese, we know what you guys are doing, and we're not going to let you get away with it. So that was an important message that the Trump administration delivered to the Chinese.
7: Well, I won't give all the details, but there was a moment where the president, actually twice he called me up when he was there. And I, you know, it was, let's put it this way, a number that I never recognized. And he called that burner phone, which because I'd given them I'd given them my number. Do I think that they were trying to eavesdrop on everybody? Yeah, I do. I don't think there's any doubt about it.
27: Yes, and even more important, what they were doing was infiltrating those phones so that if you were to take that phone back into the United States, they would be tracking you. They would be using it to monitor what was going around in the room in which you were in, all sorts of things. So that's the reason why they were putting the phone in.
7: Well, the FBI had previously called me and said I'd been hacked by China, Russia, and Iran at different times. So it's not unusual. But why they're picking me, I don't really know. I don't think it has anything to do with me.
27: Well, they do pick on a lot of people, but because you're extremely influential, they certainly want to know what you're saying and what you're thinking. So I'm not surprised that all the bad actors in the world have focused on your phone number.
7: Hey, thanks, Gordon. Just like Gordon was telling me before I left, just know when you're taking a shower, there's probably a video in there.
27: Yeah, I don't know exactly about the shower, but I wouldn't be surprised. But
7: I'm not worried. One of the things that is fascinating, because if they had gotten into my previous phone, the one thing that anybody that's spying on you will never do is release the information. And that to me is pretty fascinating in and of itself, don't you think?
27: Yes. And when I was practicing in Hong Kong, we knew that, for instance, the guy who headed the regional operations for a bank that I worked for, as a lawyer for, they blackmailed the guy. They set up a honey trap. They got all the images, and he was out. And they put in somebody who was rumored to be a secret CCP member. And so, you know, at our law firm, we were very careful, even in our dealings with this major client, because we saw what they had done to the head of regional operations of this bank.
7: Well, that's a very different scenario than normal spying. Now, I do need to say, and I don't know, and I can't confirm it myself, but I've got to assume that we do the same thing to them, and kind of like the president somewhat acknowledged that.
27: Yes, there's a difference, though, in spying, because the Chinese spy and they obtain information which they give to their state enterprises and commercial businesses, and they use that to compete against us. So that's very different. The United States doesn't do that. And certainly the United States does not spy on ordinary Chinese citizens the way that America spies on us. So there's a difference in degree and there's a difference in targets. And when Obama actually had Xi Jinping in Washington, they did have an agreement on spying, and Obama was very clear that he didn't want them spying on American companies. Xi Jinping agreed to that, but of course the Chinese violated that the second after they made that pledge. But it is a difference in the type of spying and in the coverage that they have.
7: Well, I think the president, I did ask him about this in my interview about intellectual property theft. I also asked, why are Chinese nationals buying up farmland, ranch land, land near military installations, et cetera? That's not something you would be able to do, I'd be able to do, or any American would be able to do. What is your take on what you know about this summit and maybe a little bit of the behind the scenes that I was able to give you?
27: I think the important thing here is that almost every U.S.-China summit is canned. In other words, everything is decided in advance. This one wasn't. So President Trump gets a lot of credit for trying to reset the relationship on foreign hostile soil. And you don't see his predecessors trying something as grand as that, and certainly not in such an unfavorable setting as a foreign country. And I think that we are going to find out as the weeks and months pass what went on in greater detail, of course. But President Trump, I guess, from what I could see, and my perch is not nearly as good as yours, but what President Trump tried to do is to give the Chinese an off-ramp. And we saw Xi Jinping say some pretty hostile things. I think that betrays not strength, as most people say, but it betrays an insecurity on the part of the Chinese. Trump, I think, was magnanimous. He didn't respond to some of those insults, and that shows confidence of the United States, and it shows the strength of President Trump's character.
7: There was one, I can give you one little anecdote that I don't know how you will interpret it, is that while President Xi is very, very buttoned up, no pleasantries, no, it just is not part of his nature. The last part of the visit, of which I was not there, when they met at his house, which I believe is like 1,000 years old. And I think at that moment, I mean, he had totally let his guard down. laughing out loud, which President Trump had never seen before. How would you interpret that?
27: Oh, that's great. I mean, that shows that Trump got to Xi Jinping. Now, Chinese leaders, they don't think friendship is important. They're ruthlessly pragmatic. But what it does show is that Trump was able to penetrate Xi Jinping's exterior shell, which, you know, I don't think anybody has been able to do with one exception. And that is Keir Starmer, when he went to Beijing earlier this year, got Xi Jinping really angry over something. But this was President Trump, which you just described, is different. It's sort of relating on a personal level, which I don't think anybody else has been able to do. As I said, the Chinese don't really think much of personal relationships, and they don't really put much stock in them. But it's great that President Trump got to Xi Jinping through that shell.
7: All right, quick break. Right back. More with Gordon Chang on the other side. Don't forget his book, Plan Red, China's Project to Destroy America. Your call's coming up on the other side. 800-941-SHAWN is our number.
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26: St. Johns County Sheriff's Office is investigating a local contractor accused of grand theft and scheme to defraud. President Trump is issuing another warning to Iran about a potential peace deal. And a federal judge is ruling that the gun and notebook linked to Luigi Mangione can be used as evidence. I'm Chase Bunker.
22: First alert traffic from the Strata Air Conditioning and Heating Traffic Center.
25: Oceanway down to the south side on the east beltway southbound. You will tap the brakes as you approach Atlantic Boulevard. Nothing too crazy. It's a 13-minute ride at the moment from the Danes Point down to Butler Boulevard. And then as you leave downtown, heading to the south end, I-95 southbound, 15 minutes from I-10 down to the beltway. From the WOKB Traffic Center, I'm Brian Middleton.
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14: I'm Action News Jack's Chief Meteorologist Mike Burrish. A mild night tonight, but we're heating it up this week in the full First Alert forecast in less than 10 minutes.

0: All right, we continue now. Gordon Chang is with us. Don't forget, his book is out. It's called Plan Red, China's Project to Destroy America, as we analyze the summit in Beijing and being on that trip and how kind of amazing it was, to be honest. Let me tell you one other, let me give you one other tidbit and see how you interpret this. And I felt in my interview, I don't know, did you have a chance to watch the hour that I did with the president by any chance? I don't know if you did.
1: I saw most of it.
0: Okay. If you notice, in that interview publicly, President Trump did not want to reveal a lot about the bilateral meeting. And I noticed the same thing in the Bret Baier interview. And I didn't figure it out until later. I was a little surprised. But I can tell you, I've known him for 30 years, and he was in as good a mood and as happy as I'd ever seen him, which was every indication I needed to know that he felt things had gone extraordinarily well. And, but yet he will not telegraph what he's going to do with Iran or what he will do with other countries. He did not want to reveal too much about what really went on, because I think a lot of it is strategic on his part. Well, you know, he'll say to reporters, why should I tell you? I'm not going to tell you what I'm going to do. I'll just do it. And I think there's this unpredictability factor that creates fear in the hearts of even our top geopolitical foe.
1: Certainly. And, you know, his good mood is an indication that he was able to make progress. And I'm really glad to hear that, because this is an important meeting. I think it's more important than any other summit other than perhaps Nixon's in 1972. So this is movement in the right direction. As I mentioned, you know, there's a lot of instant analysis and assessments, which I think are wrong, because I think we're going to find, as time progresses, a lot more information. And this is an important one. This is the one that historians will argue with and to discuss and analyze, I think, for years, if not decades.
0: Jensen Huang, the head of NVIDIA, stayed back, and I know that he was speaking with business people in China. But the president, again, at the start of their bilateral meeting, again, was not part of the written agenda, you know, said, you know, these top CEOs are in the next room. I think it would be important to bring them in. And he brought them in the room, and they all got a chance to speak. And that was not planned, and that was not on the agenda. And I think, and it was very clear that President Xi was surprised that Donald Trump did that. How do you interpret that?
1: Oh, I think that is President Trump making Xi Jinping very uncomfortable, because, as I mentioned, these summits, the Chinese trying to make sure that everything is settled in advance. And what President Trump did was he showed to Xi the power of the American corporate sector by bringing all these guys over. You know, there's a lot of, I wasn't entirely happy with the 17 people coming over, but I can see that it had an effect on the Chinese, and it was a good move. It was a power move. So Xi Jinping was probably taken aback by it, which is a good thing. It set the stage on a more level footing, because, you know, normally the Chinese have this great home advantage. Trump took it away from them. That's great.
0: Well, we really appreciate your insight. Thanks for scaring the living daylights out of me, Gordon Chang. I really appreciated that. It was in the forefront of my mind and in my consciousness the whole time I was there, but I'm not bothered by any of it, to be very blunt. I appreciate your time, sir. Thank you for being with us, Gordon Chang. Don't forget his book, by the way, Plan Red, China's Project to Destroy America. Anyway, 800-941-SHAWN is our number if you want to be a part of the program. All right, $6,000 an ounce. Well, that's the price experts are predicting for gold in 2026 this year. Now, we've all watched gold climb higher and higher over the last number of years, and silver too. And a lot of people are asking, well, what's next? You know, with you know, the economy, uncertainty around the world. Really, we're the one with the biggest growth economy in the world at this moment. For example, it's not me. Experts are seeing gold prices now march past $6,000 an ounce. J.P. Morgan is claiming, you know, $6,300. And banks, by the way, for the record, they usually don't make predictions like this. Maybe that that might tell you something. Look, what I have done since I was able in my late 20s to start saving money for the first time in my life, what I started to do is somebody got a hold of me, put a percentage of your portfolio in gold and silver. I've never regretted it. And the company I use today, because I still do it, is Goldco. And they want informed investors. They will send you a free gold and silver guide so you begin the process of being an informed investor. And you can reach out to them. It's simple. They have a number you can call, 855-815-GOLD. 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It's a great deal. 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
6: This is a Fox News alert. I'm Kevin Uretsky. Five people are dead in all after a shooting incident in a mosque in San Diego today. Three were adults who were found dead outside of the center. Here's San Diego Police Chief Scott Wall.
7: There is no further threat. Both suspects in this case are deceased. Yeah.
6: Those two suspects, both believed to be teens, are said to have taken their own lives. President Trump posting on Truth Social, there won't be a military strike on Iran as planned for tomorrow at the request of several Gulf states, with the president writing, quote, serious negotiations are now taking place. Deputy White House Press Secretary Anna Kelly tells Fox, Trump holds all the cards.
8: They have been absolutely decimated militarily. They're now being strangled economically by Operation Economic Fury. And now they're more isolated than ever before.
6: The president also posting he believes a deal will be made. This is a Fox News alert.
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17: Mild temperatures tonight under mostly clear skies. It's an 8 on the WOKV weather meter, dropping into the 60s. Tomorrow will be partly sunny. An isolated inland afternoon shower reached the mid to upper 80s, and a pretty hot Wednesday under partly sunny skies. Again, just an isolated shower, mostly dry, with highs around 90. With your First Alert Forecast, I'm Action News Jack's Chief Meteorologist Mike Burrish for 104.5 WOKV.
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18: JTB eastbound, watch out for a crash as you're approaching the east beltway. FDOT says it is blocking the left lane. And then JTB westbound, another crash. This one's at San Pablo, but that's over on the right shoulder. From the WOKV Traffic Center, I'm Ryan Middleton.
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20: An Ironman participant was hit by a car during the cycling portion of the race over the weekend. President Trump is issuing another warning to Iran about a potential peace deal, and a federal judge is ruling that the gun and notebook linked

0: top of the hour. 800-941-SHAWN, our number if you want to be a part of the program. I mean, it just never ends for Israel. I mean, and you got to give them credit. They never stop fighting. They are in a fight for their very survival, and yet they keep winning. And, you know, now the president, you know, delivering a very clear warning to Iran. This waiting time, even the Iranian president admitted Iran has suffered great harm from all the U.S. attacks, is, quote, publicly now urging his fellow officials to face reality. Yeah. And then they present a 14-point plan, but they don't talk about nuclear anything. So that's just not going to work. The blockade on Iran has diverted 84 ships. It has disabled four. But Israel's in a fight for their survival. And, you know, imagine what life must be like for people in Israel as, you know, you get these massive siren noises constantly and, you know, densely populated areas being hit with these cluster bombs. It's pretty remarkable. And sadly, there are people that are displaced, but humanitarian assistance is right around the corner thanks to the IFCJ, the International Fellowship of Christians and Jews. They're on the ground. They have been from day one. They provide all of this humanitarian assistance, food, water, medicines, clothing, housing, you name it. They are providing it and reminding the people of Israel that they are not alone as they fight for their very survival. Now, they are in desperate need at this moment. Obviously, the conflict continues with Hezbollah right now. Whatever you can do, please go to this website, prayifcj.org. That's prayifcj.org. Anything you can do to help out the people of Israel as they fight for their very survival is beyond needed. I will say this. I've always liked Dr. Mehmet Oz. Dr. Oz was one of the few doctors during COVID that would come on and say that he didn't trust Fauci, the science, any of it. And he took a lot of heat for coming on this program, my TV show, a lot of heat. Now he is exposing all of the fraud that could be coming out of healthcare services. I mean, we're looking now at billions of dollars potentially in all of this. Here's what he said.
1: And there's reason for that. Half of the fraud we believe in the federal government could be coming out of healthcare services. We're a large rhino that can be stabbed effortlessly by foreign governments, syndicated criminal entities and smaller time operators who can take advantage of the system with, as Andrew pointed out, as little as a Medicare beneficiary number, which is basically a credit card to defraud this system. Unfortunately, that results in about $100 billion of estimated theft just from Medicare and Medicaid. That, just to put it in the context of affordability, which is a very important subtext of this discussion, we would be able to double the life expectancy of the Medicare Trust Fund if we could deal with the fraud issues in just in Medicare.
0: Then he went on to explain, Dr. Oz did, you know, it may be, there may be foreign government involvement in this, possible Russian, Cuban, mafia involvement in these fraud cases. Do we have to worry about Somalia? I don't know, considering what happened in Minnesota, but here's what he said.
2: When you allow bad people to take advantage of our social support systems in this country, you're providing an opportunity for corruption. COVID woke up the world to the fact they could take advantage of America, and specifically our healthcare system. That's why we believe there's foreign government involvement potentially. We have Russian mafia involvement in California. We have Chinese mafia involvement in New York. We believe Cuban mafia involvement in South Florida, with the fact that there's twice as many durable medical equipment suppliers down there.
0: Now, to his great credit, he says we have suspended 800 hospices and home health care providers in California. The amount of money we're paying for this, that means that's less money for people that are truly in need that we promised help and assistance to. Anyway, here's what he said.
2: We've actually just suspended 800 hospices and home health care providers in California. They billed last year over $1 billion. Now think about it. These folks, and by the way, one third of all hospice in the entire country is in Los Angeles. Not California, Los Angeles. I mean, how many people are dying in LA? Please. This is not rational that you would expect to have that many hospices. And we're shutting down, we believe, half of them because we don't think they're legitimately helping people. But this is the part I want folks to understand. These bad people, if they're willing to steal your money, they will happily steal your health. They will throw your life in the gutter. And we witnessed it. These are weaponized professional hoodlums that are trying to take away something that is yours.
0: All right, let's get to our busy phones. Linda, you have any more questions about China? Are you good?
3: Yeah, you know.

0: That's going to wrap things up for today. We got a great Hannity tonight, 9 Eastern, on the Fox News Channel. Kash Patel, the FBI director, the Department of Homeland Security Secretary, Mark Wayne Mullen will join us. Keith Kellogg on the new developments out of Iran and some fallout from China. We'll get from insight from Victor Davis Hanson, Greg Jarrett, and Emily Campagna. Set your DVR tonight, Hannity, Fox News. Yes, back in studio. Hope you'll join us. See you tonight. Back here tomorrow. Thank you for making this show possible. 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
6: This is a Fox News alert. Gunfire erupts at a California mosque. I'm Tom Graham, Fox News. Terror at a San Diego mosque today. Two gunmen blamed for killing three men. San Diego Police Chief Scott Wall says both suspects are now dead.
7: Our two suspects that are deceased. We have three victims at the Islamic Center. All three are adults.
6: And are believed to be teens. Case considered to be a hate crime. The Islamic Center is the largest mosque in San Diego County. President Trump announcing he's holding off on a planned military strike against Iran, announcing on True Social today that serious negotiations are underway as a fragile ceasefire is in place. Over the weekend, the president said he instructed the U.S. military to be prepared to move forward with a large-scale assault on Iran. Meantime, President Trump weighing whether to resume combat operations against Iran. United Arab Emirates says its energy infrastructure was targeted.
8: UAE says its nuclear power plant was attacked from across its western border with Saudi Arabia. Iran was not named as the culprit in a statement from the Emirati Ministry of Defense. UAE says it was attacked by three drones. Two were shot down, but one managed to hit an electrical generator near the Baraka nuclear power plant in the western part of the country. It's the country's only nuclear power plant, which produces up to 25% of its electricity. Saudi Arabia also said it was attacked overnight by three drones. All were shot down. In Dubai, Lucas Tomlinson, Fox News.
6: Commuter chaos on New York's Long Island. Union workers with the Long Island Railroad shutting down the nation's busiest rail system. They're demanding better salaries and better health care benefits. On Wall Street today... The stocks finishing mixed, the Dow gaining nearly 160 points, while the NASDAQ fell 134, S&P 500.
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18: Mild temperatures tonight under mostly clear skies. It's an 8 on the WOKV weather meter, dropping into the 60s. Tomorrow will be partly sunny. An isolated inland afternoon shower reached the mid to upper 80s, and a pretty hot Wednesday under partly sunny skies. Again, just an isolated shower, mostly dry, with highs around 90. With your First Alert Forecast, I'm AccuNews Jax, Chief Meteorologist Mike Burrish for 104.5 WOKV.
19: First Alert Traffic from the Strata Air Conditioning and Heating Traffic Center.
20: JTB eastbound, we still have a crash before the east beltway blocking the left lane. Road rangers are on scene. Traffic is stretching back to Southside Boulevard. And then on the east beltway southbound through the south side, another crash. This one's blocking two center lanes at Gate Parkway. Finally, west beltway northbound, watch out for a crash. On the ramp, coming from Blanding, blocking that on-ramp left lane. From the WOKV Traffic Center, I'm Brian Middleton.
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1: From everywhere USA. Is that what we do with Jimmy? He's everywhere USA. I thought he was Long Island. But at this point, he's everywhere because he's a national radio host and he's traveling all over the country. He's getting exhausted on the weekends and then he ends up having to have a fill-in host on Mondays. That's right. It's Tom Shalhoub in for Jimmy Failla on Fox Across America. Doing the old radio gig. I love doing it. But tell you the truth, usually, like Jimmy, I'm exhausted on Mondays and I take it off. Mondays are kind of my day with my golden retriever because, as you know, I'm kind of a all hands on deck guy here. I'm what they call a fire crew. We used to say that when we worked in entertainment. I can kind of do all the jobs. So I'm always filling in for people. This week, I'm filling in for Jimmy Failla. I'm filling in for Guy Benson. I'm filling in for Greg Gutfeld. So I'm a good like second banana. And Jimmy had gigs this weekend. I don't know where he is, but he's doing gigs somewhere. And he had to go Betty by late last night. And I'm sure he's exhausted. And he's sleeping late today. And God bless him for it. So I'm taking over on a Monday. And I love it. And I want to talk about headlines. Even though I generally tune out on the weekends. Do you do what I do? And I used to be a kind of a Sunday morning paper guy. I would get the newspaper out. I like to kind of collect the week's news. With the failing New York Times, I'm serious. I used to read the New York Times every Sunday and I would watch the, what they call the Sunday shows. I don't do that anymore. I tune out and I do oftentimes a media free weekend, unless I'm here filling in on Fox doing the big weekend show, which is a great show, by the way. And I tend to kind of like reset over the weekends and then Monday morning, I wake up, I have the day to myself, I get the golden retriever outside, I turn on the radio, maybe listen to Fox News Radio, maybe I tune into some of the Fox shows as a radio show. I'm a radio guy. I love audio entertainment, and I tend to like to, you know, I like to be outside. So if I go to the dog park, I listen to Fox News on Sirius XM. One of my favorite radio shows of the day is The Five. The Five is a great radio show. And I know a lot of people, my wife included, they like to watch the show. They like to see the personalities. I like to listen to it. I'm outside throwing the ball, listening to The Five. It's fantastic. So let's do some radio today. Let's go over the headlines, okay? What do we got first? First thing I looked at this morning, Trump China trip results. Okay. It's big news, right? Trump in China. And he made headlines doing what? Kind of maybe giving a little side eye to Taiwan. I mean, he has talked tough on Taiwan the way that he talks tough on Iran, but he's also, every once in a while, he kind of throws a little thing like, you know, hey, don't mess with us. We're not going to mess with you. Kind of like wink, wink. So let's play that soundbite. Let's just soundbite number one. It's Trump talking on Special Report about using essentially Taiwan as a bargaining chip. Play that.
2: What's your hinge point?
3: Well, I'm not going to say that, but I may do it, I may not do it. But we're not looking to have wars, and we're, if you kept it the way it is, I think China's going to be okay with that. But we're not looking to have somebody say, let's go independent because the United States is backing us. You know.
2: So not, President Xi probably liked that you haven't approved the weapons to Taiwan.
3: I would say like is maybe too strong a word because he thinks I could do it with just the signing of my signature, unlike Biden, who couldn't sign his signature. No, I'm holding that in abeyance, and it depends on China. It depends. It's a very good negotiating chip for us, frankly. It's a lot of weapons. It's $12 billion. It's a lot of weapons.
1: Okay, he's talking about it's a lot of weapons. We sell arms to Taiwan. And so that means a lot to the United States. But he's talking, when he says bargaining chip, is he saying the arms are a bargaining chip? Essentially what he's saying is China eventually wants to go into Taiwan. We all know that. Why do we know that? Because they say it. China has said since Nixon turned over and, you know, recognized China in 1972. We all remember that. I was a little boy and even I was aware of what was going on back then. But we recognize China. We used to recognize Taiwan when you and I were little kids. We used to buy a skateboard and we would see on the back of it, made in Taiwan. And we'd buy a radio, made in Taiwan. And then in the 80s, we started seeing made in Japan a little more than Taiwan. And then in the 90s, made in China. What happened to made in Taiwan? It went away. How did that happen? Well, we let it go away. So we have always said, okay, Taiwan is our ally. We're going to give them arms. China better not go into Taiwan. But back in 1972, President Nixon recognized China. And then in the late 70s, with President Carter in 1979, we basically said, Taiwan doesn't exist. We gave full diplomatic relations to China. And in doing so, we said, Taiwan is part of China. We agreed to that. But there's always been this thing like, well, no, China, don't even think of going into Taiwan. We gave it up a long time ago, essentially, not in spirit, but in practicality, we did. We're going to be taking calls in the second hour. This is something I know people, they would love to call in and argue with me about it. And I love talking to, you know, China politics and Taiwan with people like Gordon Chang. He's another guy. I wonder how he would feel about what I just said. But basically, my entire life, we have been playing footsie with China and saying, look, we're going to let China be a growing country. We're going to get our companies in there and we're going to open the markets. And eventually China is going to become like a Western country. We all thought that. But then we saw in the early 90s, it was never going to become Western as they mowed down their citizens with machine guns. And they remained Red China. They remained Communist China. But we, according to our country, continue to recognize China and not recognize Taiwan, even though we sell them arms. The whole thing is all very confusing, but in the end, what does it mean? Well, Trump is a power player, and he basically wants what's best for the United States, right? So I want to say, vis-a-vis Donald Trump, he has the best approach to China of any president of my lifetime. Why? Because he's treating it as a realistic entity. And so he's essentially saying, look, long before I was president, back when he was just a real estate developer, he saw all this happening. He knows what the deal is with Taiwan. He knows that the Chinese communists have always said Taiwan is a part of our country and we are going to make it part of China, whether anyone likes it or not. And so Trump is basically saying, okay, it's a great bargaining chip. He's treating it as a realistic thing. I think a lot of people what you would call the China hawks, a lot of the people who were, say, pro-Ukraine during the Ukraine war, which is still going on, a lot of people who were pro-arming Ukraine and consider themselves hawks, a lot of people in the Bush foreign policy wing, a lot of people in the Clinton and Obama foreign policy wing, they are all essentially hawks toward Russia, China in that way. And Donald Trump is a little more of a realist. What's he been doing lately? He's been treating the globe in a hemispheric way. North America, South America, Greenland. So what he's done with Greenland, saying we got to get in there, we got to have Greenland. People thought it was just Trump being belligerent and weird. No, this is a hemispheric approach to the world. If China is going to flex their muscle in Asia, we are going to flex our muscle in our hemisphere. This is what Venezuela is about. So if I were to be an advisor to the president, which I'm not, I'm one of the only Fox News employees who doesn't work for the White House at this point, but I would be a supporter of this hemispheric position. I like what's happened in Venezuela. Okay, we didn't go to war there, but we flexed our muscle. We're also getting tough with China as far as Central America goes and the Panama Canal, which again, going back to Jimmy Carter, he gave that away in the late 70s. We have been giving it away for free. We essentially said to China, okay, we're going to recognize you and we're going to hope that you play nice with us in the future. And You had, you know, George H.W. Bush with his 1,000 points of light that didn't have to do with foreign policy. But, you know, he used to talk in rosy terms about open markets. And when we open up to China, flowers will bloom and democracy will break out all over the world. And we realized later on that that did not happen. And I'm telling you, when Tiananmen Square happened, that was a real wake up call for me, because I've always been essentially my entire life conservative. You know, I was in high school during the Reagan administration and I liked Reagan. And then I kind of liked George H.W. Bush. But when Tiananmen Square happened and George H.W. Bush said, not gonna do it, we're gonna be prudent. And the best approach is to let things be. We didn't do anything. We didn't stand up for those Chinese students at all. Why? Because business interests wanted China. They saw it as a piggy bank, and it was a piggy bank. And when I visited China years later, this was in the early 2000s, I made two trips to China to, believe it or not, do stand-up comedy. The businessmen in China, the American businessmen, they all agreed with that. They said, you know what? Tiananmen Square was the best thing to happen. Calmed everything down. Got the, got our companies in here. That, you know, this is not a country that can deal with democracy. That's the kind of stuff I heard when I was over there. So that was a wake up call to me. I stopped being an idealist in the early 90s when I realized a lot of what we said about, oh, we're going to support democracy around the globe, we didn't really mean it. If business interests were going to be more important, we were going to go with that. So it's interesting. What Donald Trump said vis-a-vis China, he's kind of signaling this is about power and we are going to treat China in a practical way. And I'll tell you something. When we come back, we're going to play the soundbite from Gates. Not Gates. What's his name? Not Bill Gates. The guy. Robert Gates. I got a great sound clip from Robert Gates, again, stressing that at some point we're going to wink, wink, and we're going to give up on the Taiwan thing. That's what I think is going to happen. So we're going to take a break. We're going to play the Gates thing, and we're going to further talk about the U.S. relations with China. And this is something that's going to be good in the second hour when we take calls, because I hope somebody disagrees with me on this and we can get into a nice radio fight. Okay. We'll take a break and we'll be back. This is Tom Shalhoub in for Jimmy Failla on Fox Across America.
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25: Tracking you right out to the Baldwin area, I-10 westbound, at least 13 minutes from the West Beltway onto US 301. From the WOKB Traffic Center, I'm Brian Middleton.
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1: Madness. That's more like a Shaloo tune. We started off with like Van Halen. That's kind of a Fela. That's Fela energy. But Madness, that's Shaloo all the way. That was my time. I went to high school in the 80s. I was really into ska and all that stuff. Okay, so we were talking about China, as President Trump says it in the last segment. And I want to play this sound from Robert Gates. This is the former Secretary of State, former Secretary of Defense, which we now call Secretary of War. That's why I mix it up there. He was SecDef, okay? So this is a guy who knows what he's talking about. And I want to play a clip that shows that he also, in addition to Donald Trump, has a fairly realistic view, real politique, as they say, view of China. Play clip number 5.
27: I think the chances of a Chinese invasion of Taiwan are pretty low, particularly over the next several years. And partly because Xi has other other options open to him that include, that involve far less risk. So they have surrounded Taiwan with ships and in the air. They have shown their ability to close off maritime and air access to the island. They could create a blockade or a quarantine around Taiwan anytime they wanted, what the Taiwanese call an anaconda strategy. And it would strangle Taiwan over time. I don't think they want to go in and attack Taiwan. They don't want to destroy the very chip factories they want to take over. So, and then there's cyber. There are all kinds of pressures.
1: Okay. Now, let's break that down, what he said there. Were you listening to that? We still have this thing about, oh, we got to help Taiwan. They're our friend, and China better not go into Taiwan. The former Secretary of Defense, Robert Gates, basically just said in one paragraph, China, you're welcome to Taiwan. Just wait a couple of years and be cool about it. I mean, this is what he says. I don't think that China is going to invade Taiwan. Okay, that sounds kind of positive, right? Why? Because they're afraid of us? No, because they have so many other options, he said. And he also said, particularly over the next several years. All right, well, if you know anything about China, they have a, what is it, a 1,000-year strategy? It's at least 100 years they get it all mapped out. They plan for the future, okay? They can wait. And he said they have other options open to them that involve far less risk. They have Taiwan surrounded. And then he said they can do a blockade or a quarantine around Taiwan anytime they want. Well, you guys know what a blockade is? It's called war. A blockade is an act of war. So when he says they're not going to invade, oh, they'll do a nice gentle thing like a blockade. That's the same thing. That's called a blockade is an invasion because you are at war with the country. And then he goes on to say this, like this is some kind of gentle strategy. He says it's an anaconda strategy. And in case you didn't get what that means, he says they could strangle Taiwan over time. So there, just to put you all at ease, I don't think they want to go in. I'm paraphrasing here. I don't think they want to go in and attack Taiwan. All right. So they're not going to attack. They're going to strangle. Now, this is the former Secretary of Defense. He's again signaling that we gave up China a long time ago. And I'm telling you, we gave it up in 1972 when Richard Nixon decided to recognize what we used to call Red China. So what does that mean for us? It means that ship has sailed. So what do we do about it? Do we keep talking tough and watch Taiwan slip out of our grasp? No. We try to use it as a bargaining chip, as President Trump said, and we solidify our hemispheric strategy. And instead of losing to China, we look at it realistically as the dominant power in that region of the world, and we will remain the dominant power in this region of the world. Does that make sense to you? And that is Donald Trump talking, but nobody has the guts to put it the way I just did, which that ship has sailed. Okay, this is Tom Shillow. Getting really serious here. In for Jimmy Failla. We'll be back.
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13: This is a Fox News alert. I'm John Saucier. Two teenage shooters opened fire at the Islamic Center of San Diego this afternoon. The city's police chief, Scott Wall, telling reporters five people are dead in total.
14: Our two suspects that are deceased. We have three victims at the Islamic Center. All three are adults.
13: The children at the Islamic Center School were evacuated. The FBI promising federal resources will be made available. President Trump posting on Truth Social. He'll be holding off on a planned military attack on Iran that was scheduled for tomorrow at the request of Gulf states. The president says serious negotiations are taking place. White House Principal Deputy Press Secretary Anna Kelly tells Fox that nothing has changed.
5: The president, as he said time and time again, is extremely serious. Iran, a country that for 47 years has chanted death to America, has threatened our troops overseas, can never possess a nuclear weapon.
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36: Mild temperatures tonight under mostly clear skies. It's an 8 on the WOKV weather meter, dropping into the 60s. Tomorrow will be partly sunny. An isolated inland afternoon shower reached the mid to upper 80s, and a pretty hot Wednesday under partly sunny skies. Again, just an isolated shower, mostly dry, with highs around 90. With your First Alert forecast, I'm ActionNews Jax's Chief Meteorologist Mike Burrish for 104.5 WOKV.
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25: Checking on the drive up to Yulee, I-95 northbound. You're looking at least 15 minutes to get from the Beltway up to State Road 200. And then as you make your way out to the beaches, JTB eastbound, also at least 15 minutes from I-95 out to A1A. From the WOKV Traffic Center, I'm Brian Middleton.
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39: Tom Shalhoub in for Jimmy Failla on Fox Across America with Jimmy Failla. And there's a lot of energy here today because we had a lot of headlines and I only got to one of them. I opened up my headlines today and I was going to discuss them with you in the first hour. And all we got was China because I had to go off on China. But we're going to discuss some of the other headlines today.

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8: Southside drivers heading down through St. Johns County, I-95 southbound this evening. You're looking at least 19 minutes to get from the Beltway down to State Road 16. From the WOKV Traffic Center, I'm Brian Middleton.
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13: Are aware of that. And, you know, I forgot what I was going to say there. That's weird. That's not good on the Prevagen front. I think I need some. Okay, in the next half hour, we're going to be talking about the headlines. And we're going to be taking calls. So let's see. Does Jimmy, how many calls does Jimmy take? Like, how often does he do calls, Mike? every once in a while. So we'll see if we can get some calls. I'm the fill-in host. I tweeted and I also put it up on Locals. I said, hey, I'm going to be filling in for Jimmy Failla. And I said, you know, you can call in if you want. And so look out for the Locals people on my tom.locals.com because I told them I'd put them to the front of the line. But we'll see if we get any calls, because somebody sent me a message back and they said, oh, good, I'll listen. Usually I don't listen when there's a fill-in host, but for you, I'll make an exception. Isn't that true? I used to, like, you know, I'd listen to Rush and, like, the Rush Limbaugh show, filling in for Rush. Oh, no, fill-in host, I'm not going to listen. And then, but every once in a while, I would, you know, I like when you get a fill-in host that is good. And you think, you know what, this guy's not half bad. I wanted to hear Jimmy, but, you know, Shalhoub's doing a bang-up job. So make sure I get this number right, 888-788-9910. 888-788-9910. In the next segment, we'll be taking calls and we'll be talking about the headlines of the day. This is Tom Shalhoub, in for Jimmy Failla on Fox Across America.
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27: Police saying it's a hate crime until it's not. I'm John Saucier. Well, the Fox News alert, a horrifying scene at a San Diego mosque today. Three people killed and a pair of gunmen opened fire at the Islamic Center of San Diego. The police chief there is Scott Wall, says both suspects are now dead.
28: There is no further threat. Both suspects in this case are deceased.
27: The two shooters believed to be teens. The case is considered to be a hate crime for now. The Islamic Center is the largest mosque in San Diego County. President Trump says he's called off planned strikes on Iran tomorrow.
29: At the request of leaders of Qatar, Saudi Arabia, and the UAE, President Trump says he is holding off on a military attack on Iran planned for tomorrow. In a social media post, the president says serious negotiations are now taking place, and in the opinion of Arab allies and partners, a deal will be made, which is acceptable to the U.S. Still, President Trump says he's ordered Pentagon leaders to prepare to go forward with a full, large-scale assault of Iran on a moment's notice in the event an acceptable deal is not reached. At the White House, Jared Halpern, Fox News.
27: U.S. Attorney Jeanine Pirro is cracking down on teen takeovers in Washington.
30: It is a familiar scene in our nation's capital these days. They are known as teen takeovers, as mobs of teenagers get in trouble in what authorities are calling violent and disruptive gatherings. On Saturday night, two groups of apparent teenagers clashed in a Chipotle restaurant. Police say witnesses told them one group of juveniles was inside the restaurant when another other group went in and a fight broke out immediately. U.S. Attorney Jeanine Pirro says she will hold parents accountable if they don't take responsibility for their teenagers.
0: This terrorizing is going to end. And the message that lawlessness runs the streets is over.
30: In Washington, Mike Emanuel, Fox News.
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32: Mild temperatures tonight under mostly clear skies. It's an 8 on the WOKV weather meter, dropping into the 60s. Tomorrow will be partly sunny. An isolated inland afternoon shower reached the mid to upper 80s, and a pretty hot Wednesday under partly sunny skies. Again, just an isolated shower, mostly dry, with highs around 90. With your First Alert Forecast, I'm Action News Jack's Chief Meteorologist Mike Burrish for 104.5 WOKV.
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1: It is Fox Across America with Jimmy Failla and his fill-in host, Tom Shalhoub, doing a bang-up job as we enter our second hour. And I told you guys I was going to take some calls here, so we're going to reach out to America here and see what you guys have to say. The first hour, I was talking about China and the fact that America's stance toward China hasn't changed. The president said that. But what does that mean, that it hasn't changed? It's remained unchanged from what? Let's go to President Trump talking to him. This is clip number two.
2: Should the people of Taiwan feel more or less secure after your meetings with President Xi?
3: Neutral. Neutral.
2: This has the policy changed at all?
3: No, nothing's changed.
2: U.S. policy.
3: No, nothing's changed. I will say this. I'm not looking to have somebody go independent and, you know, we're supposed to travel 9,500 miles to fight a war. I'm not looking for that. I want them to cool down. I want China to cool down.
2: But you're waiting on approving billions of dollars of weapons for Taiwan.
3: That's right.
2: Is that moving forward?
3: Well, I haven't approved it yet. We're going to see what happens.
2: What are you looking for?
3: I may do it. I may not do it.
2: Yeah, what's your hinge point?
3: Well, I'm not going to say that, but I may do it. I may not do it. But we're not looking to have wars.
1: Okay, so similar to the clip I played in the last hour, President Trump basically saying, oh, no, nothing's changed. We don't want to go to war. And he said, this is an interesting line, I don't want anybody to go independent, and you know we're supposed to travel 9,500 miles to fight a war. He's talking about Taiwan. Don't declare your independence. Well, they don't have to declare their independence, you know, for there to be a conflict with China. As we said, and he says, I want everybody to cool down. I want China to cool down. But there's no cooling down. China has said Taiwan is part of China. There is no Taiwan. They're part of us. And that's the way it's going to be. So it's not as if like, oh, we're going to convince them otherwise, or, oh, people have to cool down. And you know what? America has largely said, yeah, okay, we agree with that. This is what we agreed to years and years ago. So this question about like, do the people of Taiwan, this was, you know, Brett Baer asking him the question. It's almost like, are you going to run for president? When they ask people, what do you think? And then, are you going to run for president? Well, I'm not thinking about that now. I'm concentrating on the people of my state. You know, it's the question they always ask. And we know they're about to lie to you because everybody's planning on running for president and everyone has to say, no, I've never thought about it. I'm concentrated on my constituents. It's just a dance that goes on and on. And this is what happens. People in the media say, is China secure? What are we going to do about, is Taiwan secure? What are we going to do about China and Taiwan? And the president has to say, well, you know, we have to keep, it's a lot of nonsense. Basically, we know the deal. So I wanted to kind of get your take on that. The phrase I used that I thought was a controversial phrase was that ship has sailed. We basically said a long time ago, bye-bye Taiwan, but we keep playing this game. Do you agree? Let's take a call. We got Ed in Austin on Fox Across America. Ed, how you doing?
4: Hey, Tom. What's going on, man?
1: Not much. I mean, you're probably a Jimmy Failla listener, but what got you to call in today? Was it the China question?
4: No, I just wanted to back off of China for a second.
1: Yeah.
4: And just, I feel like that voice that cries in the wilderness, I feel a bit like a cross between John the Baptist and Rodney King. Well, can't we all just get along? America is celebrating 250 years of this nation. This nation is the greatest nation in the world. Jimmy says it all the time. You've won the damn lottery if you were born in America. Why can't we just all get along and enjoy it together?
1: I would agree.
4: Tom, and
1: it is, there's two things that are happening at the same time. With the 250th anniversary, it's an opportunity for Americans to come together like never before. I grew up during the bicentennial when that was all the rage.
4: I did too. Do you remember the freedom train that went through America? And I think it was Fort Worth, Texas. We saw that Liberty Bell on the freedom train.
1: You know what's interesting you say that? Because when I was a kid, there was the freedom train, but then there's the freedom trail in Boston. And, you know, when I first, my dad said, we're going into the Freedom Trail, I thought we were going to go in and see a train. And right. So I would mix those things up. But everybody loved the bicentennial. It was not a partisan thing. So this year we have an opportunity to do that. And of course there's going to be celebrations and there's going to be tall ships and everything else.
4: And
1: but here's the problem.
4: Ed,
1: Trump is president. So we're not going to come together because we can't. They're not going to give it a rest. It doesn't matter how many times we play the national anthem. It doesn't matter about the fireworks or the tall ships. If Trump is president, they're not on board and we're not going to come together. Do you agree with that?
4: I agree. There's just too damn much of that Trump derangement syndrome. And I live in Austin, Texas. It's kind of a bluish city. It's really kind of blue. And I work with people, and I'm blind. I'm a disability rights activist. And so I do support a lot of the things that support those things. But I also know where we can come together. But nobody seems to want to do that.
1: It's true. I hope we have. I mean, like I said, this summer, it's going to cut through. It's like when it happens. A lot of people say, I don't care about the Olympics. Oh, this and that. You got the male swimmer on the girls team, whatever. And then the Olympics happen, and all of a sudden, everybody's into it. We're all watching it. So I'm hoping this summer, when the celebrations happen, that we are going to come together. But before I let you go, Ed, you say you're blind and you're a disability rights activist. I want to know from you what you think are the biggest issues you have as a blind guy or just an advocate for the disabled. What more do we have to do? We've got the ADA, the Americans with Disabilities Act. Is there something more the country has to do for the rights of the disabled?
4: Yes, sir. Right now there is a issue with this lawsuit, and I'm just kind of digging into it myself right now. And they are, it's something versus Kennedy. I'm not sure all the details about it. I'm kind of digging into it. But I know they're talking about it's 504 regulations of the Rehabilitation Act of 1973 that we need to support people with disabilities living in the community, not being pushed into nursing homes and things of that nature.
1: Yeah. Okay. Well, for people who are listening, let's look it up and we'll take a look at it. Ed from Austin, thanks for calling. So the number is 888-788-9910. Ed did not want to get into the China issue. I always like to, you know, take a bold stance when I do radio. If I'm going to get people to call in, I'm going to give you an opportunity to disagree with me. But, you know, we have when it comes to China, it's this perennial dance. We talk tough, but something tells me that we've already resigned ourselves to the fact that Taiwan is going to be a part of China, maybe in 10 years, maybe in 20 years, but at some point. And the thing that I like about President Trump is that he may not say that, but he is at least looking to get something out of the deal. And he's looking to say, like, hey, you know, maybe we ought to use it as a bargaining chip. What else is in the news? Headlines, the New York Times shock poll shows GOP getting absolutely smoked on the generic congressional ballot. I don't care about that. Do you care about that? I don't like the horse race. I don't like talking about what's going to happen. I like talking about what happened or what is happening. Because in the end, you have a vote. You see who wins. And then you see how it comes out. The reason that we talk about this so endlessly in media is that so many of the people we get as guests either work for congressional or Senate candidates as consultants, or they work in the infrastructure, you know, the advertising and, public relations and things that sell candidates. So these people make their living from elections. But in the end, the news is about what's happening when these people get into office and what they are doing, the bills that they are voting for. I would rather focus on actions instead of horse races. So generally, when it comes to, this poll and that poll, I say, I don't care. Also, because it's not really, as they always say, the polls are they're kind of a snapshot, but they don't mean a lot because part of the reason President Trump is what they say, they term him to be underwater because he's got so many more negatives than he has positives. It's because of the war in Iran and because of the high fuel prices. And he's lost a bunch of people on the right because they're anti-war. And so he's got 100% of the Democrats against him. Now he's got a handful of Republicans against him. So he's going to be underwater. Big deal. This is what happens when you're at war, when the gas prices are high. So we'll see how it works out. And we can revisit that after the election, no matter what happens. The other thing that's going on, electorally speaking, and, you know, in terms of what's happening in politics, was this guy Cassidy got ousted from office. He lost his primary because Trump didn't like him. So Trump likes to flex his muscle, and he goes after Republicans who don't support him. Cassidy just lost his race, and Massey is also in a tight race. But there's a difference between the two of those. Cassidy voted to impeach the president. So this guy really was anti-Trump. Massey is on the wrong side of the president because he voted against the president a few times. But Massey, he's not anti-Trump in my eye. Maybe, you know, maybe you differ. Let's take your calls on this issue. 888-788-9910. What do you think of Massey? Sassy Massey, he doesn't always vote with the president, but I would say someone like Massey and Rand Paul, these are kind of rogue, libertarian-leaning guys who, if anything, I consider them to be to the right of the president. Cassidy is a moderate. He was anti-Trump. After January 6th, he voted to impeach. So Trump was more than righteous in getting rid of him. Massey, however, to me, he's a little more of a principled Republican. I don't know if you see it that way. Certainly Donald Trump sees anybody who crosses him, they're on the bad list. So I look at Cassidy as a different animal than Massey, but maybe you think otherwise. 888-788-9910. We'll take a break here. This is Tom Shalhoub in for Jimmy Failla on Fox Across America.
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5: 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He can style. He can profile. Yeah. He can woo the lady. And last but not least, he's got class.
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1: We are back. It is Tom Shalhoub in for Jimmy Failla on Fox Across America. We are taking your calls about some of the headlines I talked about in the first hour. China, President Trump and his stance toward China, or what's been happening this week in China. The politics of the day, New York Times claims it's a shock poll. I don't think it shocked anybody. And then we have the Cassidy race. Cassidy was defeated. Massey is being challenged. So what's the issue? Don't get on Trump's bad side. Let's take Joe in Omaha. I think this is the famous Joe Blue House, if I'm correct.
27: That's right.
1: Joe, great to talk to you. You want to talk about China? What did you think of my stance on China when I say that ship has sailed? Do you agree with me?
27: You know, I think I agree with you. I think I agree with you. I'd like to be smart enough about it to argue with you.
1: Yeah.
27: But the whole thing to me is, frankly, kind of confusing. I don't know what we're going to lose if China takes over Taiwan, or if they don't, or if it's something I really need to be concerned about.
1: Yeah, I think the China stance has always been, let's keep things the way they are. We're going to say that Taiwan is a part of our country, and we are going to be, you know, our belligerent selves and make sure they don't declare independence. They have markets over there. I mean, the United States buys more stuff from Taiwan than China does, but I think the last time I looked at the numbers, it was about you know, 40% of China, of Taiwan's exports go to the U.S., about 30% go to China, and then the rest goes to Europe and other places in Asia. So the U.S. has more interest in Taiwan, but, you know, Taiwan does still, they do business with China. So it's not as if they want things to change either, I don't believe.
27: Right. So is there, I mean, other than somebody saying, okay, now we're part of this, I mean, I know it's got to be more complicated than that, but is there really a worry?
1: Yeah. So as they say, detente, keep things the way they are, use them as a bargaining chip. And I think that's the way President Trump wants to do it. Joe, thank you. Thanks for the call. I want to take Diane in Sugar House, Utah. Oh, is she gone? Okay, we'll go to Judy in Cleveland. Judy, I would have gone to you first. You're actually more important than Diane.
2: That's okay. Oh, you're the best. It's the infamous Judy from beautiful Brecksville, Ohio, suburb of Cleveland. The Cavaliers win last night. Oh, my God. A three-beer night, Tom. It was fantastic.
1: You guys are very sports-oriented in that part of the country.
2: Yeah. Oh, I listen and watch all of Cleveland sports. I want to tell you, I really love when you fill in, and also I love Paul Morrow. I'm a 79-year-old female. What's not to love, right, Paul Morrow? Oh,
1: he's got a kind of a blue collar. I mean, what is it like? I'm doing my best, Paul Morrow. Like when he talks about look,
2: him.
1: we got to get the police involved in this thing, and you know, he talks common sense. He's a New York guy, isn't he?
2: But there's something about him. I'm not crazy about New Yorkers, especially the Knicks. But there's something about that guy, that aura. He's so confident and so he knows his stuff, man.
1: You know what, Judy? I'm going to make a guess here. Okay, obviously you're a fan of Jimmy Failla. I know you watch Gutfeld. You like Paul Morrow.
2: Love him. And I love when you fill in Gutfeld. I love the homeless guy. Oh, he's the best. The guy that comes on that's homeless.
1: Oh, yeah.
2: Lives in a cardboard box.
1: So funny. Michael Loftus.
2: Awesome. Oh, he's awesome, isn't he? But I love you on Gutfeld. I really love you. I value your opinion. And I wanted to ask you something. I work the voting here. I work the voting. And a lot of Democrats, I'm telling you right now, came out for the primaries. And the Republicans didn't. We got to get off our butts and you know, really get out and vote.
1: It's about turnout, right? When you say you work the voting, meaning what? You help out? You volunteer at the polls?
2: Yeah, I do. I do. I set up the equipment and I balance out at night all the votes. And yeah, I work the machine all day.
1: Do you have faith in all the equipment? What kind of machines do you have there? Are they electronic? Are they touchscreens?
2: No, we have electronic. And they're absolutely. The reason I start working the polls is right after Trump lost. I couldn't believe he lost. I just felt it was stolen, and I still feel that way, but it wasn't stolen in my area. In my area, I'm going to tell you right there, I don't see how they
1: because you keep the watch.
2: Yeah.
1: Judy, you're doing great work. We're going to a break. I love you. Keep watching the polls and keep listening. That's Judy in Cleveland. I'm Tom Shalhoub in for Jimmy Failla on Fox Across America.
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12: Fox News, I'm Tom Rigotti. Five people, including two gunmen, are dead in a shooting at a San Diego mosque this afternoon. One of the victims was a security guard, and Police Chief Scott Wall says he probably saved lives.
13: I think played a pivotal role in assisting from this being much worse.
12: Wall says he believes the shooters died from self-inflicted gunshot wounds. The attack will be investigated as a hate crime. President Trump announcing he'll postpone a military strike against Iran, which he says was planned for tomorrow at the behest of Middle Eastern allies.
0: I've put it off for a little while, hopefully maybe forever, but possibly for a little while, because we've had very big discussions with Iran, and we'll see what they amount to.
12: The president insists Iran must never have a nuclear weapon and can't enrich uranium. 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
17: Mild temperatures tonight under mostly clear skies. It's an 8 on the WOKV weather meter, dropping into the 60s. Tomorrow will be partly sunny. An isolated inland afternoon shower reached the mid to upper 80s, and a pretty hot Wednesday under partly sunny skies. Again, just an isolated shower, mostly dry, with highs around 90. With your First Alert Forecast, I'm Action News Jax, Chief Meteorologist Mike Burrish for 104.5 WOKV.
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1: 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It's really fantastic to have our next guest here, Emily Sturge from Campus Reform, and you're a, what would you say, you're a, let's beef up your CV. 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
1: Just that, just reporter? Let's give you a special name. People always have, you know, senior correspondent for special political affairs, something like that. You know, how about, are you a, How do you get to be a fellow?
29: Well, I like my role. I'm a spokesperson. I get to join national media channels. I get to come talk about our stories. So I think I have it pretty good.
1: Campus Forum is huge. I remember them from the days when Kat Timpf was, doing reporting for them. And as you reminded me, Lawrence Jones was your man, right? The editor-in-chief?
29: He was our man. We had quite a few success